0: 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High surf advisory, south facing shores, sunny, highs in the mid 80s.
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5: Wanted to jump in. It was really about just buying our time back, being able to spend time with our family and travel.
6: It's an amazing thing. My dad used to tell me, you don't own stuff, stuff owns you. You get all that stuff that life, everybody's, I mean, since you're a kid, you've been thriving and driving to get there. You got the family, you got the husband and wife that are happy, and then boom, you realize, man, we're up hours and hours and hours and hours of work a week, and you try to break that down. How did you first start? It seems like you guys tried to do it on your own first, did some real estate investing before you met up with us.
7: We did. I actually bought my first house at 19. And I've been doing real estate for over 20 years myself in different aspects, from buying and holding some, but flipping, wholesaling, just doing anything in the real estate world that actually I could, turn a decent profit on. But yeah, when we found lifestyles, it kind of was a game changer for us.
6: So you were an entrepreneur already, but it used to work better than that. Get a little old, the lips don't work that well in the morning. But as a full-blown entrepreneur, you guys were out there doing some stuff. When you were doing that, Josh, I'm just trying to direct this to you so that the people that are listening to the show and watching the show on podcast right now can relate. How did you see the work that you were doing as real estate? Did you see it as real estate investing, or did you see it as work?
7: I definitely saw it a little as both, but it was definitely work. So at the time, I was a firefighter medic. So we worked 24 hours on and 48 off. So on my 2 days off, I basically concentrated on doing real estate, finding deals, fixing them up, selling them, kind of before all the flip this house shows and all that were around. I was doing it in Atlanta, which is where I'm from. So, I definitely saw it as work, but I really enjoyed it. I've always had the entrepreneur mindset, and I had kind of an awakening, as a young adult on what was possible with that I had never been surrounded by growing up ever. So I had somebody personally kind of introduce the concept to me. And it started with buying HUD homes back when you could buy HUD homes as an investor before, owner occupied. So that's how I kind of began with that. It just, kind of grew, read a lot of books, listened to a lot of tapes, and said bought and held some, fixed up and flipped some. And then it was only when I started getting a lot of deals sent to me, because I had the reputation of doing what I said I was going to do in closing, that I started wholesaling some. And it was really just kind of the extra deals that I didn't have time for. I would pass on to, other people I knew that were looking. So I had some other investors that bought over 20 houses from me. And wholesale deals, they buy and make money, come back. So I had kind of a system down, but I was very conservative in the numbers. And, I had my cookie cutter buy for this much at this, LTV, using hard money. And then this is what I knew that they would go for. I was buying in the same neighborhoods. I'm very risk averse. So, I had it down pretty well, just through trial and error over years. I mean, that was over a 10-year period where I was doing that.
6: Well, it sounds like you had a pretty good side hustle. A lot of people pick that up, especially when you're like you're a firefighter or you're a cop or something. You've got a locked in amount of pay that you're getting paid. There's really no way to expand that other than to have a side hustle. So that works out. Victoria, how did you fit into all this? When do you get involved?
5: Yeah, no, that everything that Josh was doing in Atlanta was before we had met.

0: So when he moved to Texas, he had kind of had shifted gears and was more in a corporate world. So actually when we first met and he told me about what he had done at Atlanta, I always told him, I was like, wow, that sounds like a scam. I don't even know what that is.
1: Yeah, she told me on our first date that it sounded like a scam, and I didn't know if there was going to be a second date, to be honest. What?
0: So it probably took like a good year or two for, I mean, he's always loved real estate. He talks about it all the time. So it took some time for me to really understand the concept, and the way that I grew up in my background just really did not have a good understanding of it. So we had a good friend that was involved with Lifestyles Unlimited and, you know, had been talking to Josh because he worked with him. And at that point, I knew Josh was pretty like, I'm good to go. I've heard enough and seen what my friend has done. But he knew that I needed to be convinced. So we actually went to a seminar. And after the 2 days, I was like, that makes sense. So it took me a little bit to get there. But as you know, like I definitely drank the Kool-Aid. I mean, this is our livelihood. You know, apartments is our full-time gig, and I also work for the company. So
1: yeah, she definitely drank the Kool-Aid.
2: Well, you know, it really brings me to two points I've got to get out here for the listeners. And number one is, back when I was 34 years old and I was retired, I would go around and date young ladies because I was single back then, and I would tell them I was a real estate investor, and they'd look me flat in the face and go, "So you're unemployed?"
1: Exactly.
2: It's pretty much what it comes down to, right? You know, it's like that. If you don't have to get up and go to work every day for a job, you're like a bum, man. What are you doing? Yeah. It's, you know, and then like you said, everything's a scam, and I'm glad that she thought that of you, because every woman thought I was a scam. Like, yeah, that sounds like a scam to me, right? So I get it. But then there's this one last thing about it, Josh, and it's called Rule 1437B-7 in the Book of Life. No one will ever believe a thing you say once they've seen you without your clothes on. So wives are no different. And I mean, hey, you know, I know you personally and intimately. You're not all that in a bag of chips. And it's really hard to get across to somebody, hey, I'm going to become something someday. I'm going to make a lot of money. I'm going to do something great. So it's glad that you got on board, Victoria, because you need that support if you're going to have a family. So when you first came here, Josh, Victoria, you were listening. We'll get opinion from each of you. Somebody's already in it, somebody wasn't. What was the aha moments of the 2 day? What did you pull out of there and go like, wow, that's the stuff I didn't have. You know, I was looking for some stuff. That's some stuff that I need.
0: I think when we joined, we had already started doing some single family, but we were working really hard. So what we got out of the 2 day was that we could see the ability to shift gears and invest passively or become leads ourselves, and not have to, you know, show up to fix things or just do the work ourselves of what we were currently doing.
2: Okay. It's a good place to take a break. We are going to go ahead and pay some bills. We'll be right back with Josh and Victoria Warren and the Del Wamsley Radio Show.
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4: 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I'm Jeff Davis with Just a Thought. Like small tributaries that feed the mainstream of mighty rivers, those elected to office feed into the main stem of society. As they poison the nation with anger and negativity, it's toxic for the mood of the country. Even news media promotes anti-American rhetoric as they bludgeon the cornerstones of the American Republic. The overuse of white superiority has spilled into general use of white privilege. Even white people buy into this race-baiting disparagement. It's so sick that even a person of color who doesn't sign on is considered a white supremacist, which makes them a target of mass hatred. Behind it is an effort to diminish the effectiveness of the largest voting bloc with lies to make them reevaluate self-image as somehow tainted. It is an illusion to manipulate sympathy to socialist or even communist ideals to make things more equitable. Impressionable young people are their victims. It's the Bambi principle, one in which they trust too easily. Just a thought. I'm Jeff Davis.
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2: 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With me here today on Tell Del Tuesday is Josh and Victoria Warren out of the New Brunswick area, and that's close to San Antonio, Austin area. For people that are not in Texas, don't know the great state of Texas locations, a beautiful place out there. And they've been with us now for quite some time, been a member, and they're doing all kinds of things. Right now they're doing apartment complexes. Let's talk about, we'll go back to the two-day again. When you came out of the two-day, Josh, I didn't hear what your aha moment was. I mean, I got Victoria's point of view from it. What was yours? I mean, you've been doing it for a long time. You're sitting there and you're hearing this stuff. Was there anything there that made sense?
1: My aha moment was really the explanation of forced appreciation on apartment buildings. That for me was the aha. Because I had owned four IROs before joining LU. And I, you know, bought them, fixed them up, got them rented up, did it all. And never really understood. I had a basic understanding of forced appreciation and increasing the NOI, but the way it was broken down during the 2 day was excellent. And it just put it in black and white. And this much raise of your NOI at this cap rate increases your value to this. It was my aha moment. It was like, I want to focus on apartments.
2: You said you had four IROs. What sizes were they?
1: Two 16, a 32, and a 60.
2: Okay, so nice little properties. And I guess, you know, you did the same thing I did when I first started. You thought, hey, let me buy it. Let me fix it up. Let me get some cash flow. Let me make it better. And then for some magical reason, it's supposed to be worth more, right? But you never really understand that that number actually is a derivable, calculatable number if you actually know what you're doing. So that's a good first step for you. When you got into lifestyles and you came out of the two-day, what did you guys decide was you, the most relevant next step for you to take?
1: When we initially got out of the two-day, we were concentrating on passive investing because we were both still working a lot of hours. We needed the transition. So we were going to passively invest, and we were actually looking at finding an IRA in and around the area. That was the initial first steps afterwards. And we got into our first deal, I think our first passive deal within 3 or 4 months after the 2 day.
2: How many passive deals do you end up doing?
1: We only ended up doing 7 passive deals because we shifted our focus to becoming lead investors. So,
2: okay. So let's talk about that conversation. Honey, I can do this. I can do it better than they're doing it. Why aren't we doing it? Is that how the conversation starts?
1: More or less. When I saw the reports, and you know, you get to know a lot of leads and you get to know a lot of IROs, and yeah, absolutely, I was like, I did all this, but I did it the hard way, figuring it out myself with the ops consultants and the mentorship and the training and education. It was, to me, it was like, we should absolutely become leads, because I was doing it fairly successfully before with this kind of guidance and education. You know, the sky is the limit of what we can actually accomplish. So I was very excited about it after a while. It took, I think, about 2 years, because I was so, my corporate job was pretty intense. I had, you know, pretty high up in an energy company, and it was just nonstop. So it was difficult to find the time to kind of shift that mental focus, you know, away from total 70 plus hours a week. So,
2: you know, I was talking to a business owner the other day, and it was interesting because he was talking to me like, it was almost like he was crying. You can't find people to work hard anymore. You know, I remember when I was working, you know, we worked 12 hours a day, 6 days a week, and that was just base. They were expected, you know, more and blah, blah, blah, blah, blah. Where's the hard workers? I go, dude, you killed them all off. They're all dead.
1: Pretty much, yeah.
2: They're all leaving you to come do this stuff, I guess. I don't know, but no. Yeah, I have no empathy, no sympathy for you at all, and absolutely no empathy at all. For what you're trying to do, which is kill people, wear them out, burn them out, whatever, you know. But that's the way business really is in many cases. These guys just are grinding and grinding and grinding. They've been taught that that's all they've known. The other thing I've never understood is that why is not enough never enough? Has your family ever figured out enough? It got to the point where you said, okay, hey, now we've got this. Let's quit that job. Did you guys, either one of you, quit your jobs?
1: We did as time went on, but it took several years. So for me, I was the first one to leave my job and concentrate on the lead activities full time. But it took about two and a half years before I was able to leave my job. And then it was just kind of, you know, on blind faith. I'm doing this. We have enough saved. We're just going to concentrate 100% on lead activities. And it worked out. So
2: what did that feel like?
1: For me, it felt great.
0: For me, it was scary.
1: Yeah. It felt great because, yeah, I knew we could do real estate, especially with Lifestyles Unlimited's guidance and support. I knew what it could do for our family as far as having more time for the family and whatnot. I knew all these things. I didn't have to be convinced. Mm-hmm. So for me, it was just a logical step. I need to focus all of my time and energy on this. I can no longer be torn in different directions. And we got a good opportunity to leave my job, and I took it. So you know, we had a little bit of a cushion there as well, which helps.
2: So I've got to ask this question because it always is one of my favorite answers. Is what did the people that you worked with in this high pressure job think when you left? I mean, sounds like they might have given you a buyout. Were they trying to get rid of people at the time, or what?
1: They were not. I actually requested one, and surprisingly, after about 6 months, they I had a very good close relationship with the executive team, and they all knew basically what I was doing. Some of them were like, you know, good luck, you know, but one of them actually ended up joining, and is one of our passive investors, believe it or not. So, it was kind of a mixed bag, but most of them knew me as kind of the business guy, the real estate guy. And that's how I operated my segment of the company, you know, like it was my own business. I put everything into it, you know, just like I do with, you know, our lead deals, like we do with our lead deals. So for the most part, everyone understood and was supportive. And I had the opportunity, which I don't know if they'd done before. I asked for it and they gave me a buyout. So it was not during a downturn, and it was not, you know, it took 6 months to convince them, but they ended up doing it. So I'm very thankful for that.
2: That, my friend, is a great story, and I think we're going to take a break on that because I've never heard of somebody asking for a buyout and getting one. So we'll go ahead and take a short break. We'll be right back with Josh and Victoria Warren and the Del Wamsley Radio Show.

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17: 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With me here today on Tell Del Tuesday is Josh and Victoria Warren out of San Antonio area, New Brunswick area, as they said, and what I was looking at here, guys, on your resume is that your properties are all on the East Coast. Explain to us how that happened.
18: Yeah. No, right. So when we started looking for our own IRO, even before becoming leads, I was looking heavily in and around the San Antonio market back in 2021. I wasn't seeing a lot of deals that actually made sense. There were some, but then we were, you know, outbid pretty heavily. So over the year, I started shifting focus, and we had a friend, and I've owned in Atlanta, Tennessee, Florida, Oklahoma before, and Texas. So I was not afraid to invest in different markets if the fundamentals actually made sense and I could scale. We could scale. So we started checking out different markets, and we kind of settled on the Midwest, and we made the agreement, you know, as a family that, you know, we're going to be heavily involved. So a lot of time away, a lot of time on site, a lot of time at the properties. And that's really what we found. We found deals that suited, our criteria in the Cincinnati metro area. Really, it's Southern Ohio, Northern Kentucky, Cincinnati metro area, where we could find good cash flow. The insurance rates had not risen like in a lot of the areas in the country, and the taxes were down the line straight. So you didn't have to fight your property taxes every year. We could just concentrate on owning and operating the real estate. So that's kind of why we chose that area and chose to spend so much time away to focus in that area, just because I could not find many deals in and around where we lived, where I felt comfortable putting our money in, much less passive money in, which you have to protect even before your own. So.
17: Okay. And as going out there, did you find that the prices were different? Was the market different? Did you have to adapt?
18: We did. The prices were different. They weren't, the price per door was lower. But the rent gains, what I really like about that area is, I mean, the rental rates have risen. Even during all these Black Swan events, our rents have continued to go up. Our occupancy's still solid in the 90s. We've been affected like everywhere else in the country, but not as heavily as Texas and a lot of the coastal areas. So, you know, the cost of everything's gone up everywhere, you know, with inflation going through the roof. But our, you know, our insurance and our taxes have just been little steady climbs. And for me, especially as a steward of other people's money, you know, I want to know, you know, as well as you can know. I want to, you know, on a yearly basis, kind of know where my set costs are. That way we can concentrate on increasing the NOI where it matters, not spend up all of our time kind of spinning our wheels. So, it's just a more stable market. You don't get the highs that you get in Texas. you don't get the extreme highs, but you also don't get the lows. So it's just kind of slow and steady, but it's, you know, we've been able to meet our performas, you know, in the last 4.5 years, 5 years. And we sold two of them during this down market, bought them during the down market, sold them during the down market, and still was able to meet and on one exceed our what we kind of projected. So that's what, you know, that's why I like that market.
17: So what is your long-term plan? How do you see this working out for you guys? You're still young. I don't see any gray hair amongst either of you, so you still got a lot of years left.
18: Yeah, it's there. It's there. The magic of video. Our long-term plan is to continue doing what we're doing. We don't want to have a ton of units. We have one apartment building now, 172 unit, and we're closing on one next week that we're leads on both. And maybe another one or two at the most in that area that we operate and just concentrate on the efficiencies and operating as well as we can. And we'll more than likely end up kind of moving closer to the property, so it's not so much travel. And a lot, you know, half of our family is in Georgia and back, you know, towards east anyway. So after our, you know, son graduates from high school, you know, we'll kind of look at that transition of actually moving closer, because now I spend, you know, about 2 weeks out of every month in that area. So,
19: and for us, I think it's been about, we have a conversation all the time of, what is the number that we need to hit to feel comfortable? So it's not about, you know, how many apartments, how many units do we need? It's really just about what's the income that we want to continue living a comfortable lifestyle that makes sense for us.
18: That's right. And you want to grow, but not, neither one of us have any desire just to keep acquiring for the sake of acquiring. We want to acquire good, solid assets that we can kind of share, you know, with our passives. And, you know, let's just make it win-win. And we're very good with just owning and operating, you know, several good quality assets. Don't really need more than that. So,
17: well, I did a show yesterday about a couple different ways to fail. One of them is never start. You know, that's an easy way to fail. Another one, though, is to never end. If you never get to that point where you go, wow, we did it, I'm happy. You're never happy because you're never there. You don't get to, I hit that point very early on in my life and I was like, okay, now what? Kind of a, it's almost like a letdown. It's probably not the right words, chosen words, but you know, there is that, like this, okay, now what do I do, right? I hit the goal. I've set goals. I hit the goals. Okay, now what do I do? Okay, well, should I make another goal and go after more? And at some point, I had just told myself, no, I'm not. I realized that money's got to go somewhere, so I got to put it into something, right? So I chose more and more passive deals. But I started doing weird things like going, okay, well, I have enough money now that I can go out and every weekend buy everybody drinks everywhere I go. And that was an interesting little game. It lasted for a couple months, and then all of a sudden, everybody was following me around like the Pied Piper. Where's Doug going this Friday? I go, you know what, this has got to stop, man. This has got to stop. So I'm just joking around, getting to the point that, you know, that happiness feels what it's all about. To be able to go, hey, that's the number. And so have you guys worked out your number?
18: As you said, our goals kind of, you know, you set goals and then you reach those goals and then you set further goals, like you said. So we, you know, for us, it's kind of shifted to maximizing what we have and spending as much time as we can with our kids while they're still around, while they still want to actually have maybe something to do with us, you know, before they go, you know, go out and do their own thing. So so that's our focus now. And when that happens,
19: I change again.
18: Well, I know I'll, you know, want to do more. It's like you, I always, for me, it's setting goals and accomplishing those goals and then setting higher goals. So absolutely. I mean, but for now, it's that the focus is really maximize what we have and concentrate on family at the same time.
17: The old cats in the cradle story, man.
18: Right.
17: Daddy worked and worked and worked and the kid never saw him. By the time Dad got retired, he goes, hey, now I'm ready to play, kid. The kid goes, sorry, Dad, I got my own kid, and I'm busy working, and there's no time for you, so you better get it while you can. There's no doubt about that. When you decided to go out there and do this apartment deal, how hard was it for you to raise the capital at Lifestyles?
18: It was not difficult. It was not difficult through Lifestyles with the community and whatnot. So this is our fourth apartment deal, and honestly, we didn't have difficulty with any of them. Even now, during this market, I don't think there's a place outside of Lifestyles that where we could have raised that easily. I hate to say easily because we put a ton of work into business plans and making sure everything, you know, was good.
19: Well, the resources are there to put in the time to network, to meet the people, did we have to do the work? Yes, but it's also the community is built to a place where they were there. So they showed up for us when we needed them.
18: That's right.
17: Excellent. That's right. All right, we're going to take a short break. Then we'll come back. I've got a few more questions for you in the last segment, and we'll let everybody go then. So be right back with Josh Victoria, Del Wamsley, and the radio show.
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17: 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With me here today on Tell Del Tuesday is Josh and Victoria Warren out of the San Antonio site area. This last segment here, we want to get into a little more personal stuff. You've got three kiddos. What are their ages?
18: Go for it.
19: Yeah, 25, 17, and 16.
17: Wow.
18: Yeah.
17: Okay, I'm listening. I'm listening.
19: Yeah, so we are a blended family.
17: Okay.
19: When we met, Josh had two kids, I had one. We've been together since our daughter was 13 and our boys were 3 and 2. That's so, cool. Yeah.
18: 13 years.
17: Yeah. Mm-hmm. Yeah, there you go. There you go. I got the same thing at my house. We get the blended family thing going. All right, we put them in the blender. Chew them all up, throw some chocolate in, and we have Christmas, right? That's
18: pretty much it, yeah.
17: The way it works, huh? So what do the kiddos think about you guys doing this stuff? I guess I can't call a 25-year-old guy kiddo.
18: Yeah, the 25-year-old is actually, she's a girl, okay. And she's not as into it. Our 17-year-old is probably the most into it. He's actually come to the 2-day with us and come to a lot of events we've been to. Mm-hmm. So he's definitely interested.
19: He asked the most questions.
18: He asked a lot of questions.
19: Helped out with the single family, helped out with that the most.
18: Yeah, he's helped out with on some properties, you know, some, you know, manual labor stuff, you know, putting them to work and all that. But yeah. So one out of three is ain't bad.
17: Have you talked to them about investing at all?
18: Yes. So, well, really the 17-year-old, he's talked to us about investing and kind of moving forward and, you know, what that looks like.
19: Yeah, he's looking at, you know, colleges now and trying to figure out what he wants to do for a career. But in the back of his mind, he's always saying, in addition to real estate.
18: Yeah.
19: So, you know, he understands that it's a tool that's going to help him. He can still do what he wants to do, but that he's still going to, you know, rely or look back on real estate after seeing what we've done.
17: So you guys are still the believers in college. You both have degrees, I take it?
18: I actually do not have a degree. She does. I went to college, but did not finish. So, but she has a degree. And, you know, we want him to go to college just to kind of find his way, get out and kind of find his way. But, you know, we want that for him. And if you won't say job that is associated with having to have a degree, absolutely. But yeah, we want that for the kids, but we also, more importantly, we want them to be kind of happy and healthy and learn how life really works. So
19: it's find their own path, what works for them.
18: Yeah.
17: Put them on the grindstone, make them push the rock for a few 10 years, you know?
18: Exactly.
17: That'll straighten them out. it's such a weird thing that unless you've ever gone to work and got them work every day, day after day after day after day after day, one day you're like, maybe I should have looked into that stuff my parents were doing. you know, might look
18: exactly
17: different. I find that everybody's different. And you look at some of our members, and Victoria, because you're so close to everybody here at Lifestyles working here, we have like three parents that have already had their kids by the time they were 18 years old own an apartment complex. That's a bizarre concept.
19: Yeah.
18: So, absolutely.
17: You know, I don't know. I'm not going anywhere with this. I just wanted to throw that out there for everybody that, hey, there's some strange stuff. Some parents push their kids, you know. You could be Michael Jackson, or you could be Sabrina the tennis player. You got some parents as kids, so they become superstars. And then, mine, I left her alone, didn't do anything with her.
18: Yeah, and for us, like I said, we'll support what they want to do, especially if they want to, you know, get into real estate. Absolutely. I think it's great.
19: Yeah, but we've also told them that, like, we won't give it to them. So it's for them to create and to build, and we'll be there to support.
18: Right.
19: Just like with cars, with having jobs, like, it's important. You know, they don't reap the benefits of how well we've done.
18: Yeah. We're firm believers in supporting, but they've got to show the drive to actually do it themselves.
17: Mm-hmm. Interesting. So let's go out of that part of the social issue. Let's go over to the other side of the social issue. The people around you. Were you surprised when you first joined Lifestyle how open everybody was?
18: Absolutely. The group, the membership, the family of Lifestyles is probably the greatest aspect of Lifestyles. I've been a member of different real estate investor groups before, and I've never seen a group like Lifestyles, where everyone's willing to help, everyone's open. It's really a great organization that you built. So,
19: and
18: thank
19: so,
18: you for that.
19: Yeah, so much that, I mean, we were both already out of our W-2 jobs, and I went back to work for Lifestyles. So
18: yes,
19: that's how much I enjoy being around it.
17: It's a pretty good gig working for a lazy old man. I mean, right? That's the beautiful thing about working for me is you don't get that many calls. You're like, you know, are we getting this job done? I don't know. I haven't been yelled at for a while. I'm just not that kind of guy. It's like, hey, get it done. That's all there is to it. So that's good. You like that. So do you guys travel around the country and meet people in other places? Because you got properties in other places. Do you try to grow your reach, let's say, to the members in other cities, other states?
18: We definitely do. I would say the majority of our investors, our passives, actually are out of the state of Texas. We have quite a few in Texas, but we have them from, we've been to Hawaii, San Diego, Indianapolis, obviously Georgia, obviously, you know, Cincinnati area, and some others as well. You meet people from all over the country.
19: We do that with the Lifestyles meetups, so they have them, you know, whenever we see that there's going to be one in the area that we haven't been to, we definitely hop on a plane and head that way.
17: Well, that's the best. Well, folks, I want to thank you for coming on the show today. And Victoria, thank you for all that you do for Lifestyles. Josh, congratulations, keep growing. And the rest of you out there in this world, realize this, it's just not some money. It's a lifestyle. Have a great day. We'll see you tomorrow.

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5: Breaking news this hour from Town Hall. I'm Keith Peters in Washington. In the runoff elections in Georgia tonight, Congressman Mike Collins has defeated challenger Derek Dooley for the Republican nomination for Senate. Collins advances to face incumbent Democratic Senator John Ossoff in the November election in a race that could determine control of the U.S. Senate. In the governor's race, Rick Jackson is leading Lieutenant Governor Burt Jones for the GOP nomination to challenge the Democratic candidate Keisha Lance Bottoms. At the G7 in France, President Trump says he does not want Israel to get in the way of a deal with Iran.
6: No, I'm not happy with the way Israel has handled themselves with Lebanon and with Hezbollah. They should have been able to do the job faster. It just goes on forever. And when that happens, it throws a negative light on the big deal, and that's the deal with Iran.
5: Iran says one of the conditions of the deal is that Israel must withdraw from Lebanon. Ohio's governor says that the state should abolish the death penalty.
7: Republican Governor Mike DeWine says he believes that the death penalty should be abolished in Ohio.
8: I no longer believe the death penalty is a deterrent to murder. The moral justification I had for voting for the death penalty simply no longer exists.
7: DeWine says that most who are convicted of the death penalty in Ohio die of natural causes or suicide or taken off death row by a court. And says that the small number of death row cases that actually end in execution does not provide a convincing deterrent for violent crime, including murder.
8: Therefore, I believe Ohio should abolish the death penalty.
7: I'm Lisa Dwyer.
5: On Wall Street, the Dow by 328 points, the NASDAQ dropped 307. More at townhall.com.
9: From the Malama Media News Center, I'm Chaz Ontai. Hawaii's really, really free market is helping residents get needed items at no cost. KHON2 reports volunteer-run events allow people to donate or take goods without exchanging money. Clothing, furniture, baby supplies, books, and household items are among the goods offered. People do not have to donate anything before taking what they need. Some events also include free services provided by community members. And residents of Waikoloa Village are demanding a second road over fears of wildfires. The community only has one main road and a gated one-lane emergency road. Residents say the 2021 Mana Road fire caused evacuation traffic lasting nearly 2 hours. Advocates want the road completed before more housing is added. 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Got a grad? Timmy T's caters. Sandwich platters, cookie trays, and pickle buckets ready for your next party. Mostly sunny, highs in the mid-80s.
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22: 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My name is Al Gordon. That's Josh. That's Victoria. You figure out which is which as we go through the show. And the most important thing that I want you to understand about what's going to happen today is that I have brought some Lifestyles Unlimited members onto the show. They're personal friends of mine, and they didn't start out that way. They started out as colleagues, but I think we've developed a friendship. What do you guys think? Do we have a friendship?
23: Absolutely. Absolutely. Yeah.
22: I should start the show by saying, hey, welcome to the show, guys. Glad you're here. But, you know, it's the way I'm approaching this show. Anytime I have the opportunity to talk with you guys, we're able to talk

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5: Me some time to warm up to it and to really buy into it, I guess, before.
6: Had to drag her along a little bit. But
7: I had that experience with Tina. I she was the skeptic. I was the, hey, let's go jump off the edge of the cliff and do this. So I invested in some properties, and they all did very well. But it took like 3 to 4 years to convince her to come on board. I mean, were you that skeptical, Victoria?
5: I'm not that skeptical. We had done some single family, so I knew the power of real estate. I just, I didn't have the intricate parts of, you know, understanding passive investing and becoming, you know, doing syndications. And, so going to the 2-day seminar that Lifestyles offers, that really allowed me to see what it looks like.
7: That's a good news story. You know, I think a lot of people start in your lane. I think they look at Lifestyles Unlimited and they go, what are they going to teach me that I don't already know? 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Am I on track?
6: No, you're on track. 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And then, you know, but yeah. Yeah, I had a lot of real estate experience before joining Lifestyles.
7: So why
6: different aspects.
7: Why Lifestyles Unlimited? What was it that you felt you were lacking that Lifestyles Unlimited provided?
6: So what I tell people is, you know, I invested for years and honestly did well. I did well with my investments, but it was always, you know, kind of a cat and mouse searching for the next deal. There was no roadmap. There was no system in place to duplicate. So I would just be extremely selective on the properties that I did and ones that I knew the numbers backwards and forwards. And that I wasn't able to scale to the point of being able to do it full time. After a lot, you know, I was doing a lot of deals before the Great Recession. And that's when I kind of took a break from real estate because I saw a lot of people around me just get, you know, decimated in single family. So after then, I kind of went back to the corporate world. I was still doing some real estate here and there, but just kind of, like I said, when I'd find a deal, a steal, I would do it. Lifestyles kind of, you know, when I, you know, I was in the corporate world and a guy I worked with who had zero real estate experience was talking to me about, you know, bought his 12th single family house and was about to buy his first apartment building. And I was like, how in the heck are you doing that? Like,
7: yeah,
6: you know,
7: that's kind of mind blowing
6: or whatever. And he started talking about this group and I was like, oh man, I listened to when I used to go for jobs, I would listen to the, Dell radio show. You know, I would do, or the yeah. I guess it was the Del Wamsley radio show. I would listen to you guys when I was jogging because it was always like, they're actually saying it right. There's a lot of noise out there and this company's actually doing it right. But I wasn't really thinking about joining or anything because I already had been doing so many real estate deals. But when, you know, I would talk to my friend at work just over and over and over again, I'm like, this is the community we need to be a part of because of the community and the education and just the ability to have a group guide you and direct you. Cause I've been doing it through different partnerships, I guess, but more or less on our own for 20 years. And
7: yeah,
6: it's so much easier. It's so much more fulfilling when you're part of the group, you know, being able to do it, you know, together and kind of the rising tide lifts all boats.
7: I absolutely agree with you, Josh. You're 100% on track. I had that same experience. In the next segment, we're going to get back into our discussion. Stick around.
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3: 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I'm Jeff Davis with Just a Thought. Like small tributaries that feed the mainstream of mighty rivers, those elected to office feed into the main stem of society. As they poison the nation with anger and negativity, it's toxic for the mood of the country. Even news media promotes anti-American rhetoric as they bludgeon the cornerstones of the American Republic. The overuse of white superiority has spilled into general use of white privilege. Even white people buy into this race-baiting disparagement. It's so sick that even a person of color who doesn't sign on is considered a white supremacist, which makes them a target of mass hatred. Behind it is an effort to diminish the effectiveness of the largest voting bloc with lies to make them reevaluate self-image as somehow tainted. It is an illusion to manipulate sympathy to socialist or even communist ideals to make things more equitable. Impressionable young people are their victims. It's the Bambi principle, one in which they trust too easily. Just a thought. I'm Jeff Davis.
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5: Welcome back to the show. So let me give you some background on Josh and Victoria. I mean, they were doing real estate. They were buying single family. They're working real hard. They're working their corporate America jobs. What were you guys putting in, like 60, 70 hours a week? What was a typical week like for you guys?
6: Yeah, I was working at a big box retailer as a general manager. So I was probably putting in 60 to 65 hours a week. Josh worked for an energy company and was traveling, probably working 70 hours a week. Mm-hmm. We had three kids. It was
7: It was a lot.
6: It was a lot.
5: Yeah. Yeah, there's not much time for a marriage, let alone time for your kids, let alone the fact that you're working for somebody else that pretty much has control over your entire life, right?
7: That's right. Yeah, as an employee, you're at the beck and call. So, and I was over in my last role in corporate America, I was over the North America for my segment. So I was constantly traveling the different regions to make sure everything was, you know, running this way or that way. It was exhausting. So, yeah.
5: So what's that like for you, Victoria? I mean, you're the love of your life is having to bounce all over the country. He's not as home as much as you would like. You're not as home as much as you'd like, yet you still have three beautiful kids that you're trying to raise. What kind of frustrations were you dealing with?
6: Yeah, it was exhausting. We had a lot of conversations about, you know, this, what we're currently doing isn't working, that we need to find a different map. We need to figure out how to spend more time with our family. I think Josh knew that real estate could get us there. And it took me a little bit of time to get on board. But we needed a better map. And I think that's what we were lacking, was trying to figure out, what would get us there the fastest and what number we needed to feel comfortable to be able to leave one of our W-2 jobs so we could focus on it full time.
5: So Josh, how many single family properties had you put under your belt, so to speak, by the time you made the decision to become a Lifestyles Unlimited member?
7: I had done about 400 single family properties.
5: 400. 400. And had you been able to leave corporate America with 400 single family properties?
7: Yeah. I had during my 20s. So I started doing real estate because I was a firefighter and I worked 24 on, 48 off. So during my 48 hours off, I started doing real estate and I was doing fix and flips before all the TV shows and all that. That was my introduction into real estate. And I ended up holding quite a few properties as well, but a lot of those 400 were over more or less a 10-year span up to the Great Recession. I started doing volume. I had my own construction company. I had my own property management company, asset management company. I had realtors that worked for me full time. I just built a very strong buying and selling business. And I was doing 3 to 5 houses a month for years until the Great Recession and everything overnight completely halted. I remember exactly where I was when everything shifted. So by that time I had left the fire department because the business was going so strong. I'd left the fire department for 3 and a half years before the Great Recession and before the market just tanked. So I was stuck holding about a dozen properties at that time that were not worth even what I had in them. So those properties I held on to them. I was paying private money, hard money rates on them. So there was a lot of, interesting times there, but I became an accidental landlord on those and held them until, I could basically break even on those and just get out of them. But up until that point, it had gone pretty well, actually very well. So,
5: you're one of those famous flippers that existed before the TV shows existed. You were doing real well. You were riding the tide of rapid appreciation, but you got caught up in the savings and loan debacle, even though maybe you weren't borrowing from them. The whole investing pyramid kind of collapsed when the lending structure collapsed. Did it destroy you? Or, I mean, how bad was it?
7: It was bad. It didn't destroy me because I'm a saver by nature. I always was taught to live well below your means and whatnot. So I always did that. Even when times were really good, I always, would save away because you never know what's going to happen. None of us really saw that coming, to that extent, at least the people that I knew, but, it hurt. It basically, what it did in the Atlanta market, which I was in, it was, you were just out of business. Like you know, I had, you know, a dozen properties or whatnot, but there was no buying or selling anymore. Because a third of every single house on the market was a foreclosure or short sale. So between 07, 08, 09, like it just stopped. Business just, you know, there was no, you could find deals all day long. And the people that did really well chose that opportunity to buy a lot of properties at a discount. You know, I wasn't in that mindset because I kind of had, you know, I was kind of shell-shocked by it. Because it was, for me, it was overnight. I still remember exactly where I was sitting when it shut down. And yeah, it was years. I had 18 people working for me full time. I thought, you know, we'll weather the storm. We'll get through this. You know, I still was paying them. I was having them do this. I kind of shifted to doing renovations for other people at the time because I'd already done that some anyway, because I had a lot of people. When you have crews, you have to keep them busy. You know, that's the biggest thing. You have to keep people busy or they find someone else to, you know, to work for. So, you know, try to shift that way. But the whole market was so depressed. No one was, you know, renovating, you know, much of anything. So it was a struggle for several years. And I lived off savings. I lived off savings and continued paying employees until I could no longer do that. And yeah, that's kind of what thrust me back into the corporate America world. I was kind of done with it, and I still continue doing real estate here and there after that if I found a deal, but it was brutal. I had friends that were decimated by the market, lost everything. So it you know, mentally, you know, if you take emotions out of it, if you take, you know, the human element out of it, you know, it sounds like just a great time to start buying. But I wasn't in the mental headspace to be able to do that at that time.
5: 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I mean, you didn't do anything wrong, but the economy did something that affected you. 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
9: With SRN News, I'm Keith Peters in Washington. Congressman Kevin Hearn has won the GOP nomination for U.S. Senate from Oklahoma. The winner of that race would replace Mark Wayne Mullen, who resigned to become Homeland Security Secretary. Hearn will be favored to win that seat in November. Democrats haven't won a U.S. Senate race in Oklahoma since 1990. In Georgia, Mike Collins, a second-term congressman, defeated Derek Dooley. He advances to face Democratic Senator John Ossoff for a seat that will help determine control of the Senate for the final years of Donald Trump's second presidency. The president endorsed Collins on Sunday. In the Georgia governor's race, Rick Jackson has defeated Lieutenant Governor Burt Jones for the GOP nomination to challenge the Democratic candidate Keisha Lance Bottoms. This is SRN News.
10: From the Maloma Media News Center, I'm Chaz Ontai. Hawaii's really, really free market is helping residents get needed items at no cost. KHON2 reports volunteer-run events allow people to donate or take goods without exchanging money. Clothing, furniture, baby supplies, books, and household items are among the goods offered. People do not have to donate anything before taking what they need. Some events also include free services provided by community members. And residents of Waikoloa Village are demanding a second road over fears of wildfires. The community only has one main road and a gated one-lane emergency road. Residents say the 2021 Mana Road fire caused evacuation traffic lasting nearly 2 hours. Advocates want the road completed before more housing is added. 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Got a grad? Timmy T's caters. Sandwich platters, cookie trays, and pickle buckets ready for your next party. Mostly sunny, highs in the mid-80s.
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5: Welcome back to the show. So, Josh, man, you're about ready to make me break out in tears in the last segment because you were describing a very, very painful time in your life. I mean, a business that you had built up that was very successful. You had employees that relied upon you, and you were doing everything in your power to keep that business alive, although the economy was against you. Market forces were against you. Things you had no control over were absolutely against you. But you made it through. Did you not?
7: Absolutely. Yeah, made it through it. And even during the time, I wanted to make sure I knew things were going to eventually turn around. So I made sure all my relationships were intact. I made sure if I said I was going to do something, I still did it. If I said I was going to pay something, I still paid it. So I wanted to make sure during that time that, you know, I was always taught, you know, it takes a lifetime to build a reputation and 5 minutes to ruin it, that if I had the ability, I was going to still fulfill all the obligations that, you know, that I signed up for, that I told people, that I shook hands here and there. So that's what I did. And there was a lot of peace in that, a lot of a lot of internal peace about trying to do the right thing when, you know, it was tough. So,
5: yeah, I'm still wanting to break down in tears, man, because that was a painful time. I was going through a development deal myself. I had similar experiences. I got out. I lost money in the deal. And, you know, it kind of put a distaste in my life, or in my mouth, I should say, for real estate. I mean, what about you? Did you feel kind of burned by the thing that you kind of embraced?
7: I did. And that's why I transitioned back to corporate America. That's actually what brought me to Texas. It took me several years to kind of get that taste out of my mouth. Even though it didn't completely decimate me, it was a Mike Tyson punch to the gut for sure. And you still have, you know, us talking about it now, because we went through similar experiences. It's a little bit of PTSD with it, but you learn from that. And for me, it's all about learning and growing. And I learned, you know, the biggest thing I learned from that was the people who were buying and holding were just fine. Their rents actually went up. And I had people very close to me that were buying and holding, and it was a speed bump for them. It was a brick wall for me, and it was a speed bump for them, and they're investing. So it was a mental shift for me to where buying and holding is where it's at. That's where the actual wealth accumulation comes from. Before then, like you mentioned, I had a business, and it was a great business. I had a lot of fun doing it, but at the end of it, when it shut down, it shut down. But if I would have held on to more of those properties, I would have been just fine and weathered the storm. And over time, the funny thing is I had just sold a block of like 20 about 6 months before then that I was holding. So I, you know, I'd buy and sell some, I'd wholesale some, and some I held on to for a couple of years, for different reasons, for different tax purposes and whatnot. That I had just sold a block before then. And, you know, did well. So, I mean, it was fine, but I was like, man, you know, hindsight's always 20/20. I wish I would have just held those properties, you know, and just kind of ridden the wave. But yeah, it taught me to refocus my investing strategy from quick flips to the long-term gains of buying and holding. So
5: how did Lifestyles Unlimited come into the picture? Because it sounds like to me that you've course corrected, you've kind of figured things out. So why the need to become a member of Lifestyles Unlimited?
7: Well, when I worked with my buddy and he was, you know, going over what he was doing, you know, a guy I worked with introduced me to Lifestyles, and he had been doing a lot of single family himself, and he had been doing, you know, he was started doing his first lead deal. And I just could not believe that someone that had no prior experience in education was able to do all this. What I had done through trial and error over the years, he had just, you know, was doing in a relatively short period of time. So I talked to him more and more about it. And then we ended up going to the two day seminar that actually discusses the ins and outs. And it was just like, this is exactly, I mean, I was more or less ready to join beforehand because of the case study that was right in front of me every day at work. And knowing, you know, what I knew about real estate, everything he was saying was right. Everything, you know, it jived with what, you know, what my own personal experience had been. And I was still doing some real estate on the side here and there, but working as much as I was working, you know, we wanted, I discussed it with Victoria and she finally ended up coming along, but it was that roadmap, that, you know, that direction book of doing this and this to get this result that I had never had before. So even though I did well, I didn't have it down to, you know, to me, you know, LU is kind of science, you know, you do this and this, and this is your result. Obviously, there's outside factors that can affect anything, which we learn, but the roadmap and the community is just, it's amazing. It's definitely something that you don't find outside in the outside world.
5: So, Victoria, I'm gonna switch over to you because we probably just need to give Josh a little break because he's been running the whole show for me. But what I want to focus on is your experience while Josh has been going through all of this. I mean, you're watching the man that you fell in love with build up a business and watching that business kind of crumble due to no fault of his own, and he's going through what he's going through. And then he kind of puts real estate on the side, but then gets inspired to do real estate again. So what's it like from your perspective watching the man you love go through all of that?
6: Yeah, so a lot of what he went through in Georgia happened actually right before we met. So he actually, when he transitioned and went into the corporate world, went into an energy company, that's why he moved to Texas. So that's when we met 13 years ago was when that happened. So that's partly why the stories that I had heard was what had happened in 08, 09. That's what I had learned about real estate. And I was like, I don't know if I'm like, when he, you know, when he's wanting to get back into it, the only familiarity I had was what he had gone through. So it was a definite, took me a minute to decide if that, you know, I hadn't seen that he had kind of seen all the lessons and could see where it would be. I was a little more skeptical because I was still learning. But what I had seen was that story. So it took me some time to get on board.
5: And on board you guys are, because you've done a lot of stuff since you became members of Lifestyles Unlimited. I mean, you've liquidated some single family holdings, you've bought multifamily apartment communities. 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And Josh, are you still in corporate America?
7: No, I'm not. So I left corporate America almost 3 years ago to focus on our apartments and our lead deals full time. So
5: that's kind of cool. That's kind of cool. Yeah. I mean, you left real estate to go to corporate America, and real estate brought you back from corporate America.
7: That's right. Hallelujah. It did. And I don't think that I would have been able to do it, that we would have been able to do it without Lifestyles Unlimited. I really don't.
5: Yeah. I'd agree with you on that. 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In the next segment, we're going to get into the investing piece. 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
5: Welcome back to the show. So guys, break down for me what the game plan was after you had educated yourself by doing what Lifestyles Unlimited does, providing you the real estate investor education and mentoring services that you utilized and you put into action. What was the initial plan once you formulated it?
6: Yeah, I think our initial plan was that because we were working so hard on single family and, you know, still working full time and doing a lot of the work ourselves, was that we wanted to take a more passive route. So we wanted to be passive investors and put money in and have it work for us. So initially that's where we started. But once we saw, you know, what our friends were doing, we're like, wait a second, like, why don't we try to get out of our jobs? And the fast way to do that is if we syndicated a deal ourselves. So for us, initially the goal was to be passive investors, but it shifted pretty quickly within probably a year and a half to where we realized that this could get us out of our corporate jobs a lot faster.
5: So how did it play out? What did you do?
7: So we started looking for deals. So, well, first we decided to become LEED certified. So we went through the training. We went through the training and education for that. So we made the decision. We're going to become leads. We're going to do this. Then we started looking for deals. We underwrote a lot of deals. And I had done four IROs. I forgot to mention, and all the single family I'd done four IROs before joining Lifestyles as well during that time span, during my life before LU. So I had an understanding of apartments. I had taken apartments that were less than 50% occupied, got rid of the other 50% in some not so great areas and rented them again. I'd done all of that before, renovated them. I just did not have the roadmap to do it. And what Lifestyles teaches on fixing everything up front, I mom and popped it because I didn't know any better. So I had that background. So I knew that we, with the training and education and support that believed we could do, you know, we could do well as leads. We could really bless other people as well with our deals. And that's a big thing for us, is being able to, you know, kind of have everybody rise with us on our stuff. So
5: I mean, that's the Lifestyles Unlimited way, right?
7: Absolutely.
6: And we started out small. It was a smaller apartment. We really wanted to make sure that we were comfortable and knew what we were doing before, you know, making sure that was the right fit for us and moving forward.
7: Yeah, our first deal was a 29 unit. And, we actually just sold that deal in December.
5: Yeah. Congratulations.
7: Thank you.
5: And everybody that invested was happy?
6: Very.
7: Very happy.
5: Very happy. Those are the kind of results we're looking for, right? Happy investors that get the results that they invested for, right? And of course, you got the same kind of returns. You did well yourselves. So you made money, cash flow, you made equity capture along the way, you did some forced appreciation along the way, you had principal pay down, you had natural appreciation, you had tax benefits, you had all kinds of things working for you. And after you sold it, all those things went away, right?
7: Well, they go away in some one aspect, but what you do is you find another deal to put all that into and you start the journey all over again.
5: Ah, so it's not one and done, huh?
7: No, definitely not. Definitely not. Yeah.
5: So you're continuously building your portfolio. I'm going to ask you a question, and it may sound very elementary, but I'm trying to make a point to the audience, and this is a point I've been kind of hammering on this entire week. What's the first thing that you do when you're looking at a potential property? Do you run right to the property and tour it? Do you run financial analysis? Do you guess? What do you do?
7: So the first thing before we even look at a specific property, we familiarize ourselves with the market around it. So we're not just going in blind. So I'm a firm believer in being an expert. And wherever you're going to invest, you need to know the ins and outs of it. So we know the market. We already know what the rents are going for, more or less, you know. And then so once you get you receive something from a broker or you receive, you know, information on a property, it you can vet it. It makes the vetting process more streamlined and you can vet it more efficiently and just all the way around, because you already know basically what the rents are going for that area. You know, the cost of doing business in that area, you know, the taxes, insurance, the taxes, insurance is kind of property dependent. But all the things that really help you underwrite it, you become, you know, we believe in becoming kind of doing the guerrilla research up front and picking the market in the area that we want, you know, that fits our numbers and fits our criteria, and then vetting the deals. But always run the financials on a property before going to visit it or whatnot. A lot of times it's back of a napkin. Hey, this is what I think, you know, they'll take for this. So you go drive by it, you know, and it's like, well, if we can get it for this and this and this, you know, the numbers work or not. So, but always run the financials. Now with technology and Street View, Google Street View and all that, you can see a lot on a property before you actually go out there and start pounding the pavement. So
5: do you use AI to help you develop that data?
7: We do not yet. We're just starting to
6: kind of dig into that.
7: Dig into AI. I'm such a control freak with that kind of stuff.
5: Do you trust AI?
7: We tested it with certain things, and some things have been great, and some things that are just epic fails. So, but we're very new with utilizing AI. So we know people. We have friends in LU that utilize AI. I mean, quite effectively. So, you know, I think it's a great tool.
6: But I think also the more you use it and the more it knows your searches and what you look for, and it kind of builds a profile on you, it has become a lot more helpful because it builds that history of knowing what we do and where we're at, that it definitely can, you know, suggest things. They're like, oh yeah, you do know where I invest in that market area. So I do see the benefits of continuing to use it and it continuing to kind of have that knowledge. And
7: yeah, and it's for research purposes, you know, what I have used it for is, you know, 3-bedroom, 1.5 baths in this market, what are the average rents? And it kind of gives you, you know, that kind of information that helps. But you still want to do, you still got to do the groundwork. You still got to call the apartments. You still got to verify everything yourself, that all the information that it's spitting out is, you know, is accurate. Because sometimes it is and sometimes it's not.
5: So, yeah, it's a trust but verify situation, right?
7: Sure, absolutely.
5: Yeah. So let me just ask a question that I'm sure everybody in the audience is wondering about. Where do you like to invest?
7: So our market that we primarily invest in is the Cincinnati market, Cincinnati, Ohio market, which really encompasses part of Indiana, Ohio, and Northern Kentucky. In a metro area.
5: And where are you right now?
7: We're in Canyon Lake, Texas right now.
5: And you kind of call Canyon Lake, Texas, which is outside of San Antonio, home, right?
7: We do. This is our home.
5: Couldn't you have found an apartment building a little closer to the house?
7: You would think. You know, I'd owned in different pockets around the country before. So for me, it was about the market in the area more so than the proximity. We would love to own in our backyard. That would be awesome. But when we started looking ourselves, we couldn't really find the deals that met our criteria, met our returns, met without getting into different loans and all that. That, you know, we like to do things very straight laced, and it just the market in 2021, 2022 when we started as leads, It was outside of our comfort zone here. And in the Midwest and in that market, we made the conscious decision. It's going to take a lot of time away. It's going to, you know, going to spend half of my life in the Cincinnati area. So we had to make sure we liked it, which we actually love the area. It's a great area. But just, you know, focus in our business in that one market. And also choosing not to do a deal there, do a deal here, do a deal, you know, kind of all over the place. Cause we really wanted to be, you know, masters of a specific market, really know the market in and out. So if there's any shift, if there's any, you know, softening of rents, if there's anything that we're ahead of it and we're not playing catch up.
6: And just using economies of scale, because if we had found other markets, then we're building it all over again from the ground up. So for us, we've been there 5 years and know it very well, and, you know, use the same vendors for 5 years that we've used on the first property that we use on, you know, the third, the fourth property. So just being able to really be experts in that one area.
5: Plus, you know,
7: it works for us.
5: Yeah, it does. Plus, there's a community of Lifestyles Unlimited members that also invest in that particular area. So that just helps you with the network. Hey guys, we're at the end of the episode. 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
9: Breaking news this hour from Town Hall. I'm Keith Peters in Washington. Congressman Kevin Hern has won the GOP nomination for U.S. Senate from Oklahoma. Hern was backed by President Trump. He would face Democrat and Kyla Thomas in the general election. The winner would replace Mark Wayne Mullen, who resigned to become Homeland Security Secretary. Hern will be favored to win the seat in November. Democrats haven't won a U.S. Senate race in Oklahoma since 1990. In Georgia, Mike Collins, a second-term congressman, defeated Derek Dooley. He advances to face Democratic Senator John Ossoff for a seat that will help determine control of the Senate for the final years of Donald Trump's second presidency. The president endorsed Collins on Sunday. In the Georgia governor's race, Rick Jackson has defeated Lieutenant Governor Burt Jones for the GOP nomination to challenge the Democratic candidate, former Atlanta Mayor Keisha Lance Bottoms. Voters are casting ballots across Washington, D.C. in an election that comes during a period of significant change for the nation's capital. Willie Nelson reports from the White House.
25: Voters in Washington, D.C. are heading to the polls to choose nominees for mayor and Congress. As the nation's capital continues to see major changes under President Trump's efforts to improve safety, restore order, and revitalize the city. For mayor, Democratic candidate Janice Lewis-George and Kenyon McDuffie are competing to replace Muriel Bowser. The race will also mark the first use of ranked choice voting in the district, a change election officials warn could delay results. Willie Nelson, The White House.
9: Iran's top diplomat says the tentative deal to end the war with the United States would require Israel to withdraw from Lebanon, a condition Israel has already rejected, and that could sink the agreement. The deal between the U.S. and Iran has not been made public. More at townhall.com.
10: From the Malama Media News Center, I'm Chaz Ontai. Hawaii's really, really free market is helping residents get needed items at no cost. KHON2 reports volunteer-run events allow people to donate or take goods without exchanging money. Clothing, furniture, baby supplies, books, and household items are among the goods offered. People do not have to donate anything before taking what they need. Some events also include free services provided by community members. And residents of Waikoloa Village are demanding a second road over fears of wildfires. The community only has one main road and a gated one-lane emergency road. Residents say the 2021 Mana Road fire caused evacuation traffic lasting nearly 2 hours. Advocates want the road completed before more housing is added. This news report is brought to you by Timothy Sandwich Shop. Got a grad? Timothy's caters. Sandwich platters, cookie trays, and pickle buckets ready for your next party. Mostly sunny, highs in the mid-80s.
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26: Stuck in traffic? We've got the answer.
5: It's a fairly typical-looking commute. Both freeways going west are backed up to Jalava, and then it's slow on the H1 to the split. From the west, it's slow from the backups at the Middle Street merge to Makiki. No incidents after that to Hawaii Kai. The windward roads look good. Out on the west side, we do have a new water main break. It's on Farrington in Waianae. It's in the northbound direction by Taco Bell, just before the bridge. The right lane through that area is blocked.
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38: 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Welcome to The Right Side. 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
27: 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Our new website is live. I need Bruce Buffer. 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Or like a drum roll or something. 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So you can take us wherever you are. You can also text the Cricket comment line just by clicking the text us button in the middle of that, the menu in the bottom of the app. Okay, we've got a whole hodgepodge of stories tonight, so you're going to want to keep it locked all show, the whole 46 minutes, and I believe in you that you can do that, because I got some interesting stuff going on. First of which is going to be some legislation that was literally passed almost a year ago, like within the last week. So legislation passed June of 2025, and yet we're needing to remind people about a year later about what was passed back then. So I saw this come up on social, much like most of the stories that I cover, and I do make sure that it's a viral type of a topic, at least to give you guys clarification or give you guys more details or at least tell you where I stand in my opinion, because that's always a knowledgeable way to look at things. However, this I thought was interesting because of all of the traffic fatalities we've had lately and all of the talk over e-bike regulation. We forgot about our friends on mopeds. Right? There's a lot of mopeds, especially when you get into town, when you get into places where there's not a lot of parking. And we actually have one out in front of our apartment complex.

operate a moped. Previously, before this legislation went into play, riders as young as 15 were allowed. But I'm hoping, and we're not sure about the generation under us, that that 1 year will make a gigantic difference. However, we are hoping that this will help with the responsibility level for those on these devices. Now, of course, everyone under the age of 16 is now turning to e-bikes. So we've got another challenge ahead of us with legislation and trying to enforce said legislation. But the Hawaii Department of Transportation now plainly states, under 16, you cannot drive a moped. Helmets are mandatory for all moped drivers. So why was this passed a year ago? Supporters pointed to a disturbing number of moped crashes and fatalities. According to lawmakers, Hawaii experienced more than, wait for it, this is a really big number, 1,000 moped and motorcycle related deaths over the last decade. Oh, okay. Wait, last decade. Not terrible, but still too large of a number, with many serious injuries involving riders who were not wearing, you guessed it, not wearing helmets. Okay. We also see that on e-bikes. We see that on motorcycles. If it's not a mandate, which honestly, it should be no matter what age you are, we gotta wear helmets, folks. Act 222 was promoted as a common sense safety measure intended to reduce traumatic brain injuries and fatalities. Which, yes, one would think so. Even HPD recently highlighted several severe moped crashes involving riders without helmets. And we're talking a year after this law went into effect and has made Act 222 part of its Safer Roads Together enforcement campaign. Well, funny, because the law has been out for a year and yet not really highly enforceable. So where's the bigger story? Okay. Many residents aren't just concerned about helmets. They're concerned about unregistered mopeds, expired safety instructions, riders ignoring traffic signals. Have you ever seen that? Especially when you're in gridlocked bumper to bumper traffic. You get motorcycles and mopeds just taking over the road, thinking they can go right in between all of the vehicles and just get right up ahead of the line. Riders ignoring traffic signals, multiple riders on vehicles not designed for passengers, seen that as well, especially with kids. They kind of pile on, like you can get three deep on a moped. Not the smartest idea. Riding on sidewalks, seen that as well. Dirt bikes coming out of the woodwork as well as mopeds, weaving through traffic, lack of enforcement of existing laws. So just another example of how we set up legislation. We think it sounds good. They certainly said, well, this sounds common sense enough. Don't you think people will just follow it and we won't have a problem? Well, I want to know how many citations have been given out for those that were not following those two very easy rules. And, you know, as soon as they made like texting and driving like $350 for a citation, I bet there was a lot of deterrence. Like that is a no nonsense type of a consequence. As soon as you get one of those, you're like, oh, no, I don't want to pay that. Not that I have any personal experience. I mean, maybe I do, one or two. But it hits the bank account very hard. So if there was something as simple as that, especially for a 16-year-old, imagine a fine of like $500 for not wearing a helmet. Hey, we're trying to protect your brain, folks. Do you think that they would wear a helmet from now on? How much is a helmet? Maybe 40 bucks, maybe less. You go to Walmart. I mean, you're definitely looking at a difference in consequence. So the question is, do we need more laws or do we need enforcement of the laws already on the books? And I think we know the answer to that because this has come up multiple times in multiple different conversations. Hawaii already requires registration, annual safety inspections, equipment standards, licensing requirements, compliance with traffic laws, and yet no one's really listening to any of that for it to matter. So one debate Act 222 has reignited is whether government should require adults to wear helmets at all. Some argue adults should be free to assess their own risk. I'm going to say that's probably dumb. Government shouldn't regulate every personal decision. Understood, but this is for personal safety and protection of others as well. Enforcement resources should target criminals, drunk drivers, and violent offenders. Oh gosh, that's a whole nother discussion, which we will cover about a recurring violent offender that just got put back into population after the consequence was certainly not harsh enough over in Maui. So stay tuned for that one.
Others argue that head injuries become a public burden. Taxpayers often absorb medical costs, emergency medical costs. Traffic fatalities impact families and communities. Government has a legitimate

0: role in public safety. So where does this fall? I mean, I understand that it's kind of manini. It's not really a big subject, but this has to do with so many other things. You know, we talked about e-bike safety. Then we go to moped safety. Then we go to motorcycle safety, which actually was just last month. There's a whole awareness month about sharing the road and safe rider safety. And actually the DOT is doing kind of an app promotion the whole year. Because a lot of times when you have a select month for something, it really should be an all year type of a promise. Right? We want to make sure we share the road and we're doing things appropriately and people aren't weaving in and out of traffic and causing hazards. So the enforcement question, perhaps the most important question heading into 2026, will Act 2022 actually change behavior? HPD says enforcement will continue and violators will be cited, but many Oahu residents openly question whether enough enforcement exists to make a difference. Discussions throughout 2025 and 2026 show widespread skepticism that citations are being issued consistently. One listener might put, a law nobody enforces isn't a law, it's just a suggestion, right? How many times do we see this? We see laws made, we see time spent making this legislation, and yet no one really enforces it, so no one even knows about it. I think there's a lot of lay people out there that don't study laws and regulations or talk about it on a daily basis like I do that are probably like, I had no idea I was doing anything wrong. How about you? So I do think that there needs to be some enforcement through HPD if we're trying to make this a public service type of an announcement. So why is HPD suddenly reminding everyone again if the law took effect a year ago? HPD launched a fresh public awareness campaign late May of 2026, reminding riders that helmets are mandatory and that operators must be at least 16 years old. HPD specifically tied the reminder to its Safer Roads Together traffic safety initiative. So that's why this is coming back up again. I get it. I mean, sometimes you just need reminders. Not a bad thing to put it on social media either, because how else are you going to reach 16 to 18-year-olds if it's not in their face as they're doom-scrolling? Probably a good place to put it. All social media. Okay, according to HPD and Spectrum News, in May 2026 alone, two separate moped riders who were not wearing helmets were involved in collisions and suffered critical injuries requiring hospitalization. So it looks like a couple people at least need a reminder. How about you? Let's make sure we share the road and keep everybody safe. Wear a helmet, people. Not that hard. All right, when we come back, let's talk about some reoccurring crimes and a couple other fun stories about medical insurance. Don't go anywhere. We'll be right back with more The Right Side.
1: 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Stick around. We'll be right back to The Right Side.
2: Stuck in traffic? We've got the answer.
3: Checking traffic to the west, the H1 slows at the Hickam Curve, the Moanalua slows at Kaiser. After Halawa, the H1 stays slow to the H1-H2 split as usual. Beyond that, traffic's good to Kapolei on the H1. Fort Weaver a little bit slow already approaching Renton. The H2 is good up to central Oahu. On the upper leeward coast, the right lane of Farrington and Waianae is blocked because of a water main break near Taco Bell. No incidents going east or windward.
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1: Welcome back to The Right Side with Hawaii public officials and community leaders. 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
0: Aloha and good afternoon. Thank you so much for tuning in to The Right Side, a common sense conversation right here on AM 690, FM 94.3, The Answer with me, Gina Crabtree, just covering Hawaii headlines. That's all. Nothing exciting. But, you know, sometimes when my opinion gets stuck in there, I get riled up a little bit of a, you know, a few things like public safety and the inability to follow laws and regulations that we spend really good tax dollars on making. You know how long it takes to actually make a bill become a law? Again, we should go back to that magic school bus type of a bill becomes a law song. We're going to have to drum that up one day. But it's a process, definitely. Okay, a few weeks ago, HMSA announced that primary care physicians would have just 60 days to transition to a new reimbursement model. Any of you guys doctors out there? Show of hands. I know we're on the radio. But a lot of times when we talk about, say, the HPH and HMSA merger, a lot of the primary care physicians or the private practice physicians kind of shudder. They're like, oh, what's going to happen now? What else can we possibly take before we just simply lose our private practice altogether? There's so very few physicians that are even able to stay here in Hawaii due to the unaffordability. And yet now we're saying, oh, by the way, what pays you reimbursement is possibly going to get worse unless you transition to this new set of rules again. You know how often they've done this? Pretty often. Doctors immediately sounded the alarm, saying the change would threaten the viability of independent primary care practices and worsen Hawaii's physician shortage. So both of the things I just talked about, HMSA is like, you know what? It's okay. It's all right. We just want you to do what we want you to do. If you want to stay in practice, this is what you have to do so. After doctors went public and Governor Josh Green intervened, maybe we're doing something right these days, Governor Green, HMSA backed off and delayed implementation until January 2027. So I wanted to bring you up to date with what's going on. The governor himself said physicians contacted him directly asking him to step in. HMSA ultimately agreed to delay the transition. But when you think about it, this story came out a few weeks ago. We're already halfway through 2026. And now they're saying, okay, all right, okay, we'll wait 6 months. I'm not sure what the transition is, but let's learn a little bit more about what's going to happen. So for roughly the last decade, all right, and this is just primary care. This is not specialty. This is not other forms of reimbursement. Just HMSA primary care doctors were paid a fixed monthly amount for each patient assigned to their practice. For example, if you have 2,000 patients, $20 to $40 per patient per month, predictable monthly revenue. That's what they were giving to our primary care physicians that were in network. It was a fixed monthly amount for primary care. The doctor got paid whether the patient came in once or five times. The idea was to reward doctors for keeping people healthy rather than generating more office visits. This is commonly called value-based care or capitation. Here's the new HMSA model. Okay, which is, again, only going to start in 6 months, according to the delay that HMSA has given. And yet I keep seeing a ton of ads come through social about this merger that no HPH physicians are still in private practice. So I'm not sure why they're tightening the reins so much unless they're just trying to tell people, this is where we're going anyway. So if you want to do business with us, we're going to make it super, super hard. All right, so the new HMSA model. Now HMSA wants doctors to bill individually for every visit, procedure, and service provided under fee for service, which is totally different than the flat rate that was being provided for almost 10 years now. Revenue depends now on patient visits. It's no longer just a flat fee per patient. Billing becomes more complex. You know how many doctors don't have a billing department or they've had to send it overseas to some kind of a coding assistant that maybe just transcribes and codes things? And who knows how many claims, if you're a physician, and in my past life, I dealt with a lot of these people, how many claims remain open for 90 plus days because it's the wrong CPT code, or you really didn't know what you were billing for, or maybe there's some kind of a red flag that says, oh, we can't pay for that. And now you've got to go through all this different process to make that insurance company look at your claim. Coding requirements increase. Cash flow becomes less predictable. Now you're taking what used to be this stagnant budget. How many patients? You knew how many patients you had, how much you get per patient. Boom, there's your budget. There's your operating budget per month. If you needed more patients, that's when you can go out and try to look for some. If you're overloaded and you can live with what you've got, you've got operating expense handled, perfect. Administrative staffing often increases. So we've got panicking doctors. And do you think that keeps them in our state? Not to mention the fact that it's very unaffordable to have a business here. How many private practice physicians do we think this change is going to keep? Because now I feel like they're going to be scrapping almost like a commission type of a deal, where before they said for 10 years, we are only worried about value-based care. We want the patient to feel like they're being treated appropriately. If they haven't been treated appropriately, they can return. The physician doesn't make any additional money. So there wasn't any unnecessary procedures being scheduled. There weren't any unnecessary visits being scheduled. It was just based on how the patient feels. Can you imagine that kind of healthcare? And I guess private practice did well. Primary care, they were like, okay, this is easy, no problem. And I'm sure it was an adjustment from the fee for service they had to do before that, because reimbursement always, at least in my mind, had to do with fee for service. So they'd made the change. Now everyone got used to it. Now they're changing again. So imagine spending 10 years building staffing levels, scheduling systems, electronic medical records. That was a big one. That was also one where if they didn't implement it in a certain amount of time, and I'm not talking a small $500 software system, I'm talking tens of thousands of dollars to implement these EMR programs that would then mesh with whatever hospital they had credentials for or whoever they worked under. And if they didn't put this EMR system in place, they would consistently lose their fee-for-service reimbursement percentage for Medicaid and Medicare every year they delayed. Anyone remember that? My doctors were like, yeah, I remember that. That was terrible. I was out selling. At the time, I was out selling technology and scanning solutions and things like that. So it became a really big topic, moving to this very expensive EMR system if you wanted to maintain private practice, because insurance wouldn't allow you to code without it. And so after 10 years of all of this, after they just changed from this system way back in the day, they're being told now you have 60 days to do it all over again. That's why more than 100 physicians reportedly contacted state officials and was like, nope, not doing it. Large systems can absorb disruption. Think large hospitals, multi-specialty organizations, corporate healthcare networks like HPH. Ironic? Maybe. They have compliance departments, billing departments, financial reserves, IT teams. Independent physicians don't, especially not ones here. Many Hawaii primary care offices are one doctor, maybe two or three medical assistants, a receptionist and a billing specialist, if that, to be honest. I feel like the last two, the receptionist and the billing specialist, kind of got, you know, either they were let go during the pandemic or shortly after, and were never really backfilled in those positions. How many doctors feel like they're short-staffed, right? That's a big reason why people are leaving the island. They can't get decent assistance. And then when they do have somebody, Now that hourly wage is taken over by the fact that they're losing reimbursement. So a sudden reimbursement disruption can be the difference between staying open, selling the practice, becoming hospital employed. That's a big one. As soon as insurance moves in this kind of way, doctors scurry to the nearest employee type hospital that can save them from this type of commission-based structure. Doctors are not salespeople. Ever met a salesperson that is happy in later years of their life with 100% commission? That is instability in its finest. I would run for the hills. And I'm like mid-40s era, right? I need at least some kind of a salary, some kind of a guarantee, and then commission on top of that, that's fine. I understand that it's commensurate based on experience and effort. And I honestly never stop working. So everyone will tell you that that knows me. But there's a point where it just gets overwhelming. And so if it really becomes, well, should we stay open? Should we sell the practice? Are we ready to retire at this point? Converting to concierge medicine is another big one. How many private practice physicians, or maybe your private practice physician, has sent you a letter that says, we're now part of the VIP network. We're going to do concierge medicine only. We're not taking any new patients, just you. We're going to grandfather you in. And then you just have to deal with how they're going to do medicine because they have to pull back on their actual physical location and the operating expenses. Or they're going to retire altogether and say, you know what? Screw it. I'm good. Now, if Hawaii already has a physician shortage, if patients are already waiting months long for appointments, doctors are not accepting new patients. How many times do you call a specialist or a certain primary care physician in your network, right? It all has to be in your network with your insurance company. And they say, oh, I'm sorry, we're not taking anybody else, but thanks for calling. Call us back in a couple of months. When a physician retires on the mainland, another physician often replaces them. When a physician retires here, how hard is recruitment? Housing costs are higher. Operating costs are higher. See, I got to say it every single show. Today's show is no different. Reimbursement often doesn't keep pace with expenses. Many doctors simply choose to practice elsewhere. So there's a contradiction nobody's talking about. And this is from our friends at Civil Beat. They reported that HMSA is moving primary care doctors away from capitation and back toward fee for service. At the same time, the proposed One Health Hawaii partnership, let me remind you, between HPH, which is an employee-based hospital, and HMSA, has been promoting capitation, value-based care, and risk sharing as the future of healthcare delivery. Isn't that kind of them? And yet here we are for all of the providers that are not part of this employee-based hospital system. They're going to say, oh, I'm sorry, we're going to make you work on commission. Thanks so much. So if capitation is the future under One Health, why is HMSA forcing doctors away from capitation now? Ooh, the irony? Interesting. All right, we got to take a break. But I wanted to give you some food for thought before we did so. When we come back, repeat offenses and a few other things from the federal side of legislation. Don't go anywhere. We'll be right back with more of The Right Side on AM 690, FM 94.3.
1: You're listening to The Right Side, common sense conversations with Hawaii public officials and community leaders. Stick around. We'll be right back to The Right Side.
6: From the Malama Media News Center, I'm Chaz Ontai. Hawaii's really, really free market is helping residents get needed items at no cost. KHON2 reports volunteer-run events allow people to donate or take goods without exchanging money. Clothing, furniture, baby supplies, books, and household items are among the goods offered. People do not have to donate anything before taking what they need. Some events also include free services provided by community members. And residents of Waikoloa Village are demanding a second road over fears of wildfires. The community only has one main road and a gated one-lane emergency road. Residents say the 2021 Mana Road fire caused evacuation traffic lasting nearly 2 hours. Advocates want the road completed before more housing is added. 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Got a grad? Timmy T's caters. Sandwich platters, cookie trays, and pickle buckets ready for your next party. Mostly sunny, highs in the mid-80s.
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2: Stuck in traffic? We've got the answer.
3: Traffic to Hawaii Kai is good after the KA Moku overpass. Windward commutes are good. to the west side, expect slowdowns to Jalava on either freeway and then slow H1 traffic to the split. In Kapolei, Farrington is slow at the end of the freeway. It picks up through Honokaihale, but gets slow again from the Ko'olina exit up to Nanakuli. In Waianae, got a new water main break. It's got the right lane of Farrington northbound blocked after Old Government Road. That's by the Taco Bar.
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0: Aloha and good afternoon. Thank you so much for keeping it locked right here on The Right Side, a common sense conversation on AM 690, FM 94.3, The Answer with me, Gina Crabtree. 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So we're all over the place today. I understand, but there's been a ton of little local stories that I've seen come across my phone recently in some trending footage on social media. So I either needed to clarify something, put in my two cents, or just simply go over a few things that make me ask, why are people so silly? Not stupid. I didn't say stupid. I'm not that opinionated. Oh, wait. Okay. So next up, because we just talked recently about how legislation doesn't necessarily mean enforcement and consequences match the crime, right? So, according to Hawaii News Now, surveillance video captured a man allegedly striking another man in the head with a hammer outside a bar in Wailuku shortly after 2 a.m. on June 10th. So just about a week and a half ago. No, last week. Goodness. Okay. So the fact that this came up a little bit late, I apologize, but what they've found out about this individual, I think, is what's so enraging to everybody. The victim reportedly suffered significant injuries and is being evaluated for possible brain damage. The suspect was identified as 33-year-old Aerith Kaihevalu, who was arrested for second-degree assault. However, Maui police later released him. Okay, let's keep that in mind. While the investigation remained ongoing. Why was he released? Well, Maui police told Hawaii News Now that the case remains under investigation and that investigators are working with prosecutors to determine whether additional charges or arrests may be warranted. Because charging decisions had not yet been finalized, Kehevalu was released pending further investigation. In other words, here's what happened. He was arrested. Investigation continues. Prosecutors reviewing evidence. Released before formal charging decisions were completed. Police have not publicly stated that they lacked probable cause. Rather, they indicated the investigation was still developing. Now, this is what made the story and everyone reading it go absolutely crazy. Court records reviewed by our friends at Hawaii News Now reportedly showed the suspect has not one, not two, not even five. 18 prior convictions, including assault-related offenses and drug crimes. This is the individual that was first arrested. The investigation is continuing. Prosecutors are reviewing the evidence, and they were just like, you know what? It's okay. We're just going to let you go until we figure out how we want to charge you. Because the 18 prior convictions of violence and drug-related crimes weren't enough to say, maybe we should keep this guy off the street. What do you think? The report also notes a 2011 attempted murder case, right, tied to a standoff in Kahului that was ultimately dismissed. A 2021 attempted murder case. I can't make this up. This is a violent individual involving a machete attack that was also dismissed. I want to know who his lawyer is. If they say Miles Brenner, you know, Michael Green, I'm just wow. Wow. This distinction is important for the audience. Here's why. The 18 convictions are real convictions. This didn't even include those two attempted murder cases I just told you were dismissed. So then it would have been 20 if you wanted to add those in there. 20 somewhat counts, not necessarily convictions, of violent crimes that are linked to this individual in one way or another. Whether they thought he was a suspect or he actually did something wrong. And yet, oh, we're going to wait for more evidence. It's not like he has no history of being violent. This is a first offense. He's got a family, a great job. I understand those are biases. And I know that because I just took my diversity, equality, and inclusion training here at Malama Media Group. However, you got to look at certain things and say, hold on, this isn't making any sense. If there's an individual who tends to go on the more violent side to solve his problems, maybe if we actually catch him in any way, shape, or form doing another thing wrong. I mean, this should have happened 17 convictions ago. I mean, one has to wonder what this guy has to do to get him off the street. So, of course, the larger question is how many prior convictions should factor into release decisions when someone is arrested for a violent offense? Do we just put them back on the street and say, well, they're going to come back one way or another? Either they're going to do it again, do something worse, or we're going to find enough evidence that we can put them away. Those seem to be this kind of cat and mouse game that we're playing with our police officers, and nothing against our first responders, but are we really doing this? That people have to do things? I mean, how many times does this individual need to be let go before he's like, nothing's going to happen to me, so what does it matter if I use a deadly weapon? He's gone from a machete to a hammer, and that's only two instances. The guy likes his weapons. What's next from stopping him from getting some kind of a gun and just losing his mind some other way? So, again, how many prior convictions? What do you think? I think 18 is a little exorbitant, and I think you're probably with me on this one. I would say 10 is exorbitant. 5 is exorbitant if you're talking about a violent offender. Critics argue Hawaii's criminal justice system too often treats each arrest as an isolated incident rather than considering a defendant's demonstrated pattern of behavior. I don't even think this is a pattern of behavior. I think this is just a personality flaw. I mean, this has gone a little far. Supporters of current procedures, I don't see how they're supportive of current procedures. However, there are. They argue that defendants still have constitutional rights and that investigations must be completed before prosecutors can file the strongest possible charges. How many offenses, especially of a violent nature, does someone need to commit before they lose those rights? Now, I understand. Land of the free, innocent till proven guilty. I get it. But do we have to let violent criminals walk if they've proven time and time again that they're not really going to change? I feel like this is a bad ex-boyfriend or something. This is crazy. Okay. Prior conviction should matter immediately once the new arrest is violent. Not because someone should be punished before trial, because pretrial release is supposed to answer two questions. Number one, will this person come back to court? I would be questionable on that one. Do you think that this person isn't a flight risk? If they've done 18 other things wrong with two that were not full convictions, do you think they're just going to waltz into court and be like, yeah, sure, here I am. Hi. Number two, does this person pose a danger to the public? That would be a resounding yes. Hawaii law already allows courts to consider a defendant's prior criminal record, prior failures to appear, the charged offense, the possible sentence, and public safety when weighing release conditions. So what the heck happened here? So, for violent arrest, let's go through what we're looking at. Especially one involving a weapon, which is what this one did. Okay? Just about a week ago. The threshold should be much lower. One prior violent conviction should trigger heightened review. Not 10, not 15, certainly not 18. Two or more violent convictions should create a presumption against easy release. I would go harder than that and say, I don't think they should release them at all. I don't think it should even be a question if you've got two or more violent convictions. Three or more prior violent or sexual convictions is already serious enough that Hawaii law recognizes repeat violent offender sentencing enhancements after conviction. See, it's that after conviction piece of the puzzle. 18 prior convictions, even if not all violent, should absolutely be treated as a public safety warning sign. And yet, this individual was just let go. The issue isn't poverty. The issue is pattern. The bail reform elephant in the room. Remember that legislation where they were like, we shouldn't put bail on people because of those who can't afford it. I think we need to be equal in the fact that no one needs to pay bail. Well, I don't even know if putting bail on this person would even matter. You keep letting him out. He keeps doing what he's doing. Has anyone bothered to try to do an assessment on this individual? Maybe he needs some mental health care or concern or something. Obviously, something is wrong. How many more crimes does he have to? I mean, does someone have to die? That's what it sounds like. It sounds like where you're at that crossroads, right? You've got that four stop and you've got to have some kind of terrible traffic accident before you add a stop sign. And then a couple other terrible traffic accidents before you add the stoplight? Is that what we're looking for here? How far do we need to go? How many convictions or how many arrests do we need to have in a violent nature where this individual is part of the picture before we say, you know what, something's got to give? Or do we just keep spending unlimited amounts of money to make sure that this individual just keeps walking because we don't have enough evidence or investigators are still working on the crime? That baffled me, for sure. I mean, when you look at how many past offenses this one individual, and then we look at some national crimes that have happened, where it's the same type of a picture. You have multiple offenses, and sometimes even from an illegal immigration status, and yet these individuals are just let go. And if someone says that we have overcrowding in jails, please God. If that is the only reason why we cannot house people correctly and we cannot bring consequence correctly, we have problems, especially when we ask for millions and millions of dollars more every year for our jail facilities, and yet we can't keep people like this off the street. Ooh, all right, that got a little crazy. I had to just throw in my two cents. See, I told you, local stories, sometimes educational, sometimes I just need to spout off about some things. Who's with me? All right, don't go anywhere. We got to take a break. When we return, Ka'ena Point is not completely shut down. Let's give you some clarification on this story when we return right here on The Right Side on AM 690, FM 94.3, The Answer.
1: 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Stick around. We'll be right back to The Right Side.
2: Stuck in traffic? We've got the answer.
3: Traffic's moving fine to the windward side, and when you get over there, it's a typical ride on all the major roads. To the east side, Kalani and Oli Highway is clear. The freeways to the west are looking fairly typical. H1 slows at the Hickam Curve. The Moanalua slows after Pu'uloa Road. After Halawa, it's slow to the split, as usual. It's getting slower to Eva Beach now. Fort Weaver is slow past Queens. It picks up through Westlock, but is slow from Old Fort Weaver Road down to Renton Road.
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0: Aloha and good afternoon. Thank you so much for keeping it locked right here on The Right Side, a common sense conversation on AM 690, FM 94.3, The Answer. With me, Gina Crabtree. And in case you got all riled up about a subject that I talked about today, or maybe you missed part of the conversation, you know what we need to do? 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You can vote. I have posted a bunch of political memes that I thought were super, super funny. Just basically saying you can't whine if you don't vote. So if you don't like what's going on, you want to change leadership, you want to make sure that things are running smoother, if you think that certain people just need to have, I don't know, stronger consequences, we need better public safety, we need more affordable housing, what else do we talk about? We need better ways for local business owners to stay here in Hawaii, local doctors, teachers, first responders. You know, if we've talked about all of these subjects ad nauseum since January, and if you're like, oh, I don't know if I'm registered or not, I don't know if I'm going to go out and vote, it probably won't make a difference. Well, you're right, but we got to fix that. Fix that mentality, okay? So before I let you guys go for the evening, a couple of clarification stories, and they all seem to have to do with marine life. Okay, there was a surfboard message, and I thought it was interesting. Literally a surfboard that used Sharpie that left a message over with our friends at Yokohama's and Kaena Point that is causing some confusion about if Kaena Point is open. And so basically they wrote on the surfboard and said, Google DLNR Kaena Point closed, and then put aloha underneath it and just left the surfboard there at the front of Yokohama's where you go in to get to, you know, go around to Kaena Point. And so the confusion was, is that it's not all the way closed, but parts of it are still closed and access is restricted depending on which side you're trying to enter from. Here's what DLNR is currently reporting. Okay, so we don't want people to get confused by a Sharpie written surfboard. I'm guessing they're just trying to help, but let's clarify what they meant, because I'm sure they couldn't write the entire message on a surfboard even if it was a longboard. Huh, get it? Okay. According to the latest DLNR State Parks update, the Keawaula, Westside Yokohama Bay section remains closed. DLNR says road repair work that began in December of 2025 was delayed by Kona low storms and flooding. The trail is the affected area, in the affected area remains closed, quote, until further notice, which was also found on the surfboard, by the way. It said Google DLNR Kaena Point closed until further notice. So, want to make sure we know it's not the entire Kaena Point. What is open? The Makua section has reopened for beach access. On the North Shore side, the Mokuleia section remains open to hikers and bicycles, but the vehicle access road is closed because of unsafe road conditions. It's not a wildlife issue, environmental crackdown, or law enforcement operation. There's no drama here. DLNR says the closure is due to severe erosion, flood damage from multiple Kona low events. I guess they're still trying to clean up. Unsafe road conditions, ongoing road stabilization, and repair work. Because if you're approaching from the Waianae side and expecting to access the usual Kaewaula Yokohama route, You'll encounter closure notices and may assume the entire area is shut down. Okay, so here's the status. All right, so is that Keawa? Keawa-ula, Yokohama side closed. Makua Beach access open. Mokulei'ia hiking access open. Mokulei'ia vehicle road closed. And a point hike from open section still possible depending on route conditions. All right, so we don't want a larger story here. I just wanted to qualify. But they were saying that possibly DLNR originally anticipated the repairs would be completed around April, but flooding and storm damage pushed the timeline back with no firm reopening date announced. And, you know, I think there's a lot of places here, especially Wailua side and everywhere around the coast from that southwest side where Kona Low came up. They're still trying to put things back together again. So let's give them some grace and some patience. Nothing crazy, nothing dramatic. Just wanted to make sure you guys knew it wasn't completely locked down despite the wonderful signage that some people put out there. Okay. And last but not least, because I only got a couple of minutes, world-renowned marine artist Robert Weiland. Okay, we know, we've seen his work. We've seen the big wall murals of the whales. Used to be my son's favorite. His Amakua, I swear, is the whale. But Robert Weiland has filed a federal lawsuit seeking at least $25 million because his murals are not just here. I don't know if you knew that, but he had a famous Dallas whale mural. So he's gone all over the nation painting these whale murals, not just in Hawaii. And they painted over his mural to make way for a FIFA World Cup related artwork ahead of the 2026 tournament out in Dallas. The mural had stood since 1999 and covered approximately 17,000 square feet of a downtown building. The mural known as Ocean Life or Whaling Wall 82, I'm guessing he numbered them because he did so many of them. So this was 82 of his whale murals, if you can believe it, featured life-size whales, dolphins, and marine life, and had become a recognizable part of the Dallas skyline for nearly three decades. According to the lawsuit, nearly Weiland nor his foundation received any notice before people just started painting over his artwork for the recent FIFA tournament. And so basically the headline was Weiland sits fa-fa. I thought it was just kind of funny. I'm like, wait a minute, but $25 million. I mean, most people hear that and I was like, whoa, how did he even value how many eyeballs would see that mural and say, well, this is how many people I would have had experience my artwork. And now it's gone. And I mean, I do think it's a little ridiculous, but this case isn't simply about paint on a wall. The lawsuit is based on the Visual Arts Rights Act, Visual Artists Rights Act, or VARA, a federal law passed in 1990 that protects certain works of visual art from destruction, mutilation, or modification if they are considered works of recognized stature. The legal question is, did FIFA and its partners merely repaint a building they controlled, or did they unlawfully destroy a protected work of art? If the court determines the mural had recognized cultural significance, the defendants could face substantial liability. Can you imagine if anything like that happened here? I mean, they're putting murals up all over Kalihi. I'm starting to walk around and feel like we're in the second Kaka'ako. Like Kapolei's second city, we're like now the second Kaka'ako where our station is. And it's beautiful and it adds a lot of color, but you're like, is it necessary? And goodness, how much is that costing? I know it's not from a taxpayer perspective, but wow. Some of these things, I mean, they cover an entire side of a building and make it look like it has plants and a lanai, and it's a little crazy. But thank you so much for listening to a very hodgepodge show of The Right Side, a common sense conversation right here on AM 690, FM 94.3, The Answer, weeknights at 4 p.m., Saturdays at 1 p.m., and Sundays at 9 a.m. A big mahalo to Savio Associates for allowing this program to happen. If you're driving home, drive safe, everybody. Until tomorrow, aloha, a hui ho.
2: Stuck in traffic? We've got the answer.
3: Two new accidents, both on the west side. One is on the H1 westbound after Kunia Road. The other one is on Fort Weaver southbound near Queens West. Traffic is backed up to the Farrington Underpass. Driving times from the Poly Overpass downtown to the Waikea exit in Kapolei, 47 minutes. To Mehiula Parkway in Mililani, 39. To Haiku Road in Kaneohe, it's 19. To Hamakua Drive in Kailua, also 19. And from downtown to Keaholi Street in Hawaii Kai. by 19 minutes.
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20: News this hour from Town Hall. I'm Jason Walker. United States and Iran have agreed to a framework extending the ceasefire for 60 days with a formal signing ceremony likely Friday, nuclear talks to follow. In the meantime, Louisiana veteran Republican Senator John Kennedy says he looks forward to seeing the terms of the ceasefire agreement.
21: We're not going to get to see the document until Friday. It's okay. I'm expecting, based on what I've heard, just general conceptual language. I'm very hopeful that it will work. We won't know for 60, maybe 90 days, whether we're going to be able to confect a real agreement with Iran.
20: New problems, though, may be popping up. Iran's top diplomat says the tentative deal to end the war would require Israel to withdraw from Lebanon, a condition Israel has already soundly rejected and could sink the agreement. President Trump appeared very frustrated with the Israelis, not at all happy right now.
22: Without the United States, there would be no Israel. Without me, there would be no Israel, because no other president was willing to do what I did. I've had a great relationship with Bibi, but now Bibi has to be more responsible with respect to Lebanon.
20: With Israel, while it's not the party to the agreement, it is part of the war after joining the U.S. in launching strikes on Iran. United Nations Secretary General Antonio Guterres visiting Haiti as a number of people left homeless by gang violence surges to 1.5 million people. New stats released by the U.N. show 2,300 people have been killed in Haiti so far this year, more than 100 kidnapped. More on these stories, townhall.com.
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20: Pizza Hut's parent company selling the chain for $2.7 billion.
24: Yum! Brand said on Tuesday the private equity firm Long Range Capital will buy Pizza Hut's business outside mainland China for about $1.5 billion. Yum! China Holdings is purchasing the mainland China operations for about $1.2 billion. Pizza Hut has been struggling in recent years with growing competition from companies like DoorDash and Uber Eats. Pizza Hut was founded by two brothers back in 19...
6: From the Malama Media News Center, I'm Chaz Ontai. Hawaii's really, really free market is helping residents get needed items at no cost. KHON2 reports volunteer-run events allow people to donate or take goods without exchanging money. Clothing, furniture, baby supplies, books, books and household items are among the goods offered. People do not have to donate anything before taking what they need. Some events also include free services provided by community members. And residents of Waikoloa Village are demanding a second road over fears of wildfires. The community only has one main road and a gated one-lane emergency road. Residents say the 2021 Mana Road fire caused evacuation traffic lasting nearly 2 hours. Advocates want the road completed before more housing is added. 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Got a grad? 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Sandwich platters, cookie trays, and pickle buckets ready for your next party. Mostly sunny, highs in the mid-80s.
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2: 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We've got the answer.
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7: He's here. 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

Mark Levin here. Our number, 877-381-3811, 877-381-3811. I hope you're well. Vice President Vance texted me earlier. Yeah, we've texted from time to time. And asked to come on the program. I'm happy to have him. We've given him basically every day this week except Friday and any time during the program, so we'll see if that works out. I don't know why people think we're going to mud wrestle. We're not going to mud wrestle. It's going to be very polite, very civil, and we've got questions, and I've been watching him on TV. He's got a lot of answers, too, so we'll raise some of the questions. It's no big deal. Piers Morgan. We tried to get him on radio the other day. Mr. Producer sent an email to their producer, and we know the email address is correct. They never responded, so we're not going to be responding to him. These people, they just need clicks and eyes, and it is a constant state of hysteria and imbecility, and that's not what I'm about here. It's another guy, Posobiec. I don't even know this guy, Jack Posobiec, with his neo-fascistic, in my view, background.

see nuts with all this stuff all the time. And you have members of Congress, Massey, Luna. They're not the only ones, of course. Roe, Conan, and so forth. You create these conspiracies, these whack job things, and there's a lot of people who believe them. Or that Israel got us into the war. Does it look today like Israel controls Donald Trump, or that I control Donald Trump? It's all lunacy. It's sick. So they were revving each other up, New York Post says in their article, as they looked at the complaint filed, over Jeffrey Epstein, billionaires Israel, and a hatred of Donald Trump, according to court papers and sources who spoke with the Post. Now, this hatred of Donald Trump is also part of the woke Reich mentality. There's a desperate effort, particularly online, by a couple of individuals to try and take traditional constitutional conservatives and then say, see, you agree with the woke right. You don't agree with this MOU. I haven't even seen the MOU. Nobody has seen the MOU. To the extent the vice president talks about it, or somebody in the administration talks about it, or it's leaked to certain of the favorite reporters and so forth, we talk about it. What are we supposed to do? Not talk about it? But what I haven't done is used any of the Iranian material, because I don't use Iranian news sources. And listen to this. The multiple-phase plot called for explosive drones to strike the South Lawn during the event, forcing attendees to flee outside the White House, where a sniper team could pick them off, officials and prosecutors said. So this is a well-thought-up mass slaughter that they had in mind. Now, the FBI foiled the zealots' plans by infiltrating Signal chat groups where they were planning, quote, a coordinated attack, unquote, to kill President Trump and other government officials, according to federal criminal complaints and affidavits unsealed today. At least 5 suspects were arrested last week, and up to 10 others are wanted in connection with the plot, law enforcement said. Look at the size of this group that was conspiring to commit an act of mass murder, including the President of the United States. The suspects face up to life in prison for the murder charges and up to 5 years for conspiring to commit an act of violence at the White House. The, quote, ultra-religious, unquote, guerrillas espouse, quote, anti-government, unquote, or anti-Israel views and had initially started plotting in a TikTok group called Vanguard of the Old in March 2026, just a few months ago, before moving conversations to a private Signal group called Hunters. Hunters is a name that's been given to individuals in our country who are hunting down Jews, just so you know. The quintet was charged in at least 4 states, California, Ohio, Missouri, and Nebraska, with conspiring to murder members of the government and others after the parent of one alerted local police. President Trump, Vice President J.D. Vance, tech billionaire Elon Musk, and Israeli Prime Minister were all named as potential targets, in addition to members of Congress and a West Virginia state lawmaker, according to court documents. As many and as deadly as we can get, said suspected ringleader Abraham Hermosillo Alvarez in one of the messages. Another, Tyson Proper, was arrested on June 10 after his mother notified the Danville, Ohio Police Department and Knox County Sheriff's Office of concerns about her son's recent firearms purchases and communicating with certain individuals online, according to an affidavit filed in the Southern District of Ohio. Those persons claim to be ex-military and Christian-based, the mother later said in a phone interview with an FBI task force officer. Now, their grievances included government corruption, the handling of the Jeffrey Epstein files. How many talk radio buffoons, how many podcast buffoons, how many members of Congress buffoons have been pushing this Epstein stuff? And they keep telling us they're going to release names. They don't release names. They've got millions and millions of pages of documents. I don't even know what it is they're looking for, quite frankly. But the handling of the Jeffrey Epstein files, who brings this up?

0: Tucker, Rogan, who else? A lot of them. Fuentes. These conspiracies, ladies and gentlemen, they have consequences. And I guarantee you that will not curb what's going on with these people behind these microphones. It'll slow them down and then it'll pick right up again. Proper's mother had overheard him speaking on the phone and mentioning that he was undergoing physical training for recon and hit-and-run missions, which she understood to mean conducting shootings. Her son had been leaning heavily into his Christian beliefs, but she expressed that those in the chat groups had been using religion to manipulate and influence her son. Christian beliefs? Well, Christian beliefs don't preach slaughtering people, that's for sure. In one of the private chat groups, the suspects debated targeting Senator Marsha Blackburn, Senator Jim Justice, Senator Shelley Moore, as well as West Virginia GOP Representatives Carol Miller, Riley Moore, and State Delegate Tristan Levitt. I got a possible target. This is a quote. Marsha Blackburn, a senator from Tennessee, Proper said on May 13 in the chat, responding that she was a target because the Republican had taken money from the pro-Israel lobby and supports them. So this is the whole AIPAC thing that you're hearing relentlessly. From the Jew haters, from the Trump haters, from the Christian haters, AIPAC. Now all these woke Reich types have used AIPAC. You can go online and you can see it. And you can see it. It is incredibly chilling that this suspect named me as a potential target along with other lawmakers, Blackburn posted on X. I will not let maniacs like this one deter me from celebrating or serving this great nation, and I am grateful to law enforcement for keeping us safe. I'll say, what a fantastic job to the FBI, Secret Service, local police forces, and sheriff's offices. You guys are fantastic. Now, Levitt, one of the targeted lawmakers, told the New York Post, I'm not intimidated, and I will not be silenced in standing up for the people of West Virginia or our allies, including Israel. Isn't it funny, Mr. Producer? Israel is so prominent in all this now. Israel, AIPAC, Jews. I keep warning people, you're playing with fire, and it's going to blow up. It's a very dangerous thing. And when they were going to kill people at the UFC event, they were killing everybody there. They wanted to kill the president, the vice president. It didn't matter their faith. And I keep trying to explain to people, this is a bigger poison. This is a bigger cancer. And yet it's still there. I dare you to go on Twitter or X. I dare you to go on there. I dare you to go on there and look at any single thing I've posted and then look at the comments. Look at some of the people who comment. Look what they say. Shockingly, they work for an institute that I went to at one point and got an award from. Look at that. Look at one of these guys from TPUSA, for God's sakes. Look at it. And Bannon with the Tel Aviv Levin. I don't mind that, but I know what he's doing. He's telling all the nut jobs. There's the Jew, get the Jew. I know what he's doing. He knows what he's doing. It goes on. Each image was lifted from the website trackapac.com. And you know what's behind that? A Marxist. An overseas Marxist has set up this site, trackapac.com, which is used online by some of these people who pretend to be Trump supporters, conservatives, America First, MAGA. This is what we're up against, you and me, which opposes the lobbying work of the American Israel Public Affairs Committee and records how much money politicians receive from pro-Israel contributions. And others have posted how minimal they are compared to some of these other groups, which is massive. The president was bragging today about trillions of dollars coming to our country from Qatar. Look, The president views that as a wonderful thing. I view it as a very dangerous thing. But we're allowed to have a difference of opinion. I don't stab him in the chest and the back, and he doesn't me. There's a difference. There's a difference. I have people in the audience here, some of you who disagree with me, and you're wonderful. And that's okay. When executing a search warrant on the home where Proper lived with his parents, FBI agents and local law enforcement found a large quantity of boxes of spent ammunition, spent cartridge casings, and other tactical clothing. Family members also drew the authorities' attention to comments Proper had made online expressing sympathy for Nazi leader Adolf Hitler. Got that, Fuentes? As well as other anti-Semitic statements. Proper recently spent $3,000 of his high school graduation money on camping gear, food, ballistic plates, a new shotgun, a rifle, lots of ammo, extra magazines, and plate carriers, his father told authorities. Proper confessed to investigators in on June 11 interview that he had been planning the coordinated attack with others to jumpstart a revolution in the U.S. because they believed the country was headed in the wrong direction and needed to be torn down so that it could be rebuilt. More on this when I return. We'll be right back.
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0: tie this up. It's important. It's not getting the attention that it deserves. This guy Proper faces charges of conspiracy to commit an offense against the United States, attempted murder of an officer or employee of the United States, that would be the president, possession of a firearm and furtherance of a crime of violence, and receipt or transfer of a firearm used to commit a felony. Unsealed affidavits also show Michael Allen Thomas and Brian Omaroa were both arrested in Southern California in connection with the scheme and were charged with conspiracy to commit murder. This is shocking. FBI agents seized rifles, handguns, stockpiles of ammo from their residences, with Roa having discussed, quote, marksman training with Thomas and readying for guerrilla-style warfare. Alvarez was taken into custody in Nebraska, charged with conspiracy to commit murder and conspiracy to commit an offense against the United States. Daniel Eskridge was arrested in Missouri and charged with conspiracy to commit murder on the White House grounds per affidavits, and it goes on. That's the heart of it. The Internet, ladies and gentlemen, there's a big downside to it. There's nothing we can do about it in terms of, or that we want to, eliminating it, but we have to keep in mind that there is a lot of bad stuff on that Internet. We'll be right back. For thousands of years, the great books of Western civilization have shaped the moral and political imagination of the West. These works endured because they speak to permanent truths about human nature, virtue, courage, duty, faith, and self-government. 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The course includes lessons on Homer's Iliad and Odyssey, the epic stories of Achilles and Odysseus that helped shape Western civilization itself. 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
1: With SRN News, I'm Jason Walker. The deal, not even really over yet, and already there are problems popping up. Iran says the tentative deal that would require Israel to withdraw from Lebanon is a condition Israel has already rejected, and that could sink the agreement. President Trump, meanwhile, is appearing very frustrated with the Israelis, adding that Israel needs the U.S. and voices displeasure with Israeli Prime Minister. One has to wonder, what was Russia thinking? A Russian warship firing warning shots early Tuesday at a U.K.-registered yacht in the English Channel. And federal prosecutors charging 15 people with impeding the Trump administration's immigration crackdown in Minnesota. This is SRN News.
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3: Stuck in traffic? We've got the answer.
4: Traffic's still slow to the west. Both freeways are still backed up from Jalava, and then it's slow on the H1 to the H1-H2 split. If you take Kamehameha Highway, it's slow by the Moanalua merge, but okay after that until you get to the slowdown by the power plant. Fort Weaver is slow in the usual stretch approaching Renton. Farrington at the coast is only slow now from Ali'i Nui Drive up to Black Rocks. Conditions are fine if you're going east or over to the windward side.
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1: That was pretty shocking, wasn't it, America? They got five guys. There's 10 more, at least, that they're trying to round up. I mean, that's huge. Can you imagine what would have taken place if the, I guess, one of the parents of the ringleader who was 19 years old wasn't called out, right, Mr. Producer? Oh, my God. Right out of high school. Jesus. I want to play something for you. I feel Mike Huckabee is such a great and decent man. He's the ambassador to Israel, and I'm proud to say my stepson is his senior staffer, appointed by President Trump as well. But we keep what's called a Chinese wall between us. We do not discuss what they're doing, I get no background information from them. I don't have to. I got people that call me today, briefing me on the deal at the request of the president. I'm not going to get into all the names and everything else. I don't play games. Ladies and gentlemen, I am who you listen to. I am who you see. There's not a single principle I've ever changed. None. If the facts cause me to rethink a conclusion, I will tell you. The Constitution is my guide. Capitalism is my guide. The great philosophers who our founders relied on, they're my guide. My faith in God is my guide. That's my guide. I don't goose step for anyone. You know, it's amazing. When I supported this war right from the outset, we took a lot of incoming here. That I dragged the president into the war. That Israel dragged the president into the war. Just some horrific, horrific things by people we've talked about here, and they're still at it. And now the president has made some decisions that I don't necessarily agree with, but he doesn't make them out of, you know, angst or anything like that. He's making decisions that he believes in, and I raise my issues, my concerns, or my thoughts with you. That's what I do. If you want somebody who's just going to mouth the party line, then go talk to the press secretary at the Republican National Committee. Or for some senator or something like that. So I'm accused of doing that and accused of not doing that. And these are people who are utterly and completely unprincipled. That's why they can do both. That's why they can do both. I didn't support this war so we would have a peace deal. I supported this war so we would destroy this regime that had killed thousands and maimed thousands of Americans, that Hezbollah would be put to rest finally once and for all. And so you can understand my shock with some of the comments that were made today about Hezbollah and Israel. Hezbollah has killed our fellow Americans. It executed American soldiers. It blew up well over 200 Marines in a Marine barrack. 241 is my memory. It blew up scores and scores of American citizens working in two African embassies. And I can go on and on and on. And so when we have a country like Israel that's willing to do our fighting for us, we haven't fought Hezbollah. We haven't lifted a finger to fight Hezbollah. They have. And then Iran demands that as part of this deal, Israel be forced to withdraw from this buffer area that they're creating because of all the missiles that Hezbollah is firing into Israel at the behest and at the direction of Iran. To me, that's outrageous. To me, it's even immoral. Now, what they'll do online is they'll say, Mark has called the president outrageous and immoral. This is the idiocy that we deal with. And I think it stokes a lot of hate. And I think more and more we're going to find that it stokes a lot of violence. Because it's not about rational thinking, it's not about substance, and not about knowledge, it's not about debate and discussion. It's about slogans. They've learned well from the Marxists. It's about slogans and sloganeering. It's about creating devils and angels. I don't do that, I don't believe in that, unless there really are devils and angels. Again, my North Stars are exactly what I told you. Exactly what I've told you. So I want you to hear Mike Huckabee today. A good man, a brave man, a man of deep faith. Remember, he was a pastor before he was elected governor and so forth. Here he is on TV in Israel. Cut 18, go.
2: It is also my job to represent the importance of Israel to the United States. This is just another reminder that it is your heritage, without a doubt. But, Minister, it is also the heritage of the United States. Without Israel, without the Jewish Foundation, there would not be an America. We owe our very existence to what happened in this land.
1: Mike Huckabee is saying exactly what John Adams said, what George Washington said, what James Madison said, what Thomas Jefferson said, who were students of what they called the Hebrew Bible, the Torah, or what people call the Old Testament in the Bible, which is referenced in the New Testament. And there have been efforts by the woke right and others to claim that Judaism was replaced with Christianity. And people who actually know the Bible, the New Testament, actually know American history, know that's impossible. That's impossible. Huckabee knows it. Pastor Hagee knows it. Really, almost every pastor I've ever spoken to, and I've spoken to hundreds and hundreds of them, they get it. They understand it. I get it. I understand it. This is one of the reasons that I speak out repeatedly about the Christian faith and Christians in our country. And I've included it in some of my books, that but for Christians, we wouldn't have a United States of America. And what Huckabee is saying is, but for the Jewish faith, there wouldn't be Christianity, and there wouldn't be a United States of America. And I strongly disagree with something the president said today. I heard him say one other time, too, which is, if we hadn't attacked Iran, Israel would not exist. It would have been destroyed. That's simply not true. It's simply not true. For 12 days, Israel fought a year ago against the Iranian regime before we did. Destroyed its ground-to-air missiles, destroyed its Soviet and slash Russian radar systems, destroyed much of its air force, destroyed much of any of its defenses. For 12 days. We went in on the 13th day with our great bombers and those bombs, and we hit those nuclear sites. But Israel has some very, very powerful weapons that it has not used. I don't know this firsthand. Just go online and read about it. It's a secret that's not so secretive. And they've had them for decades. Israel will survive, period. And what's happening now, and what troubles me now, is this alliance. You can't keep trashing the Prime Minister of Israel, who's trying to defend his country, who's trying to take on Hezbollah after they shoot missiles into Israel with hundreds of injuries and several deaths at the behest of Iran, and say, you know, you're in the way of our deal. You're overdoing it, Israel. You're taking out buildings with citizens in it. This is the same stuff that was said about Israel and their war against Hamas in Gaza. And yet, during that time, we had experts on it say that's not what's happening. That is, they're not targeting citizens. The enemy's hiding in these buildings and so forth. And since then, even one of the most hostile international organizations, as well as another group that had a lot of generals and so forth, they said, no, there was not genocide in Gaza. And there's not genocide in Lebanon either. Hezbollah has slaughtered Christians, other Muslims, and they do what Iran does. They do what Hamas does. They're building tunnels, and they have all this and the rest of it. There is no way Netanyahu can stand still and say, okay, you get your deal, and we'll do the promises and have a 60-day negotiation. And then if only and only then if they shoot at your bases or they defy you, and then you can hit them, but we get to watch. That's not going to happen. Period. And I'm hoping somebody will tell me that's not the plan. I'm just telling you what I'm hearing. We heard it today. We heard it today. And the head of Syria, who it was suggested, should come in and replace the Israelis to deal with Hezbollah. The head of Syria was the head of Al-Qaeda in Syria. The head of Al-Qaeda in Syria. I don't think that's a particularly great idea, and I'm going to say it. I think that's a ridiculous idea, and I'm going to say it, and I think most of you would agree with me. The former head of Al-Qaeda in Syria, the Israelis should say, you know, we'll pull out, we'll let him take care of Hezbollah. Really? And you know who he's aligned with? Erdogan in Turkey. Now, they're not gonna play suicide. They also know 3 years the president won't be there. It could be some Democrats. So they have to play long ball just like the Arabs do, just like the Islamists do, or they won't exist. And they were hit on October 7th because the enemy was right on their border, and they have said now, no more of that. They've pushed back Hamas. They're pushing back Hezbollah. They're not going to allow that to happen again, and neither would we, not for 1 second. And I ask you to think about this again. If a terror group, let's say a drug cartel, got its hands on missiles, let's say from Iran, and they were in Mexico shooting missiles into Texas, into New Mexico, into Arizona, or wherever they could reach, what would our position be? In fact, what would the position of any country be? You know exactly what it would be. I'll be right back.
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0: I hope the vice president does come on. I really do want to talk to him. And no, it's not going to be a wrestling match. He's very polite. I'm going to be very polite to him. He's the vice president of the United States. And we all helped get Trump Vance elected, which I believe he even acknowledged today. But doesn't matter. That's what we did. So I want to treat this as something intelligent, not one of these online things where they have these thugs who are paid and so forth to go on and just trash away. I'm not going to do that. I have some legitimate questions, I believe. And he wants to make some legitimate points. So that's the way this is supposed to work. He's not the enemy. We just, I think, have a significant disagreement here. But he is the vice president. You know what that means, Mr. Producer? He works for the president and basically does what the president directs him to do. So that's what a vice president does, and that's okay. But I have some questions. What'd you ask me to do? Oh, yes. You know, from America's Revolutionary War to Israel's fight for survival in 1948, both nations have faced moments that tested their courage. Yet freedom endured. Through generations of challenge and triumph, America and Israel have stood as beacons of courage, democracy, and faith. And I'm very much hoping that continues. Bound by shared values and a common belief in freedom, the United States and Israel continue to stand together as allies, as friends, as partners in the cause of peace and security. As America celebrates its 250th anniversary, the International Fellowship of Christians and Jews honors the enduring friendship between the United States and Israel, two nations united by faith, liberty, and hope. Now you can show your solidarity with Israel and the Jewish people by requesting your free U.S.-Israel flag pin from the International Fellowship of Christians and Jews. 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Yes, I do. So we have this UFC fight. Everybody who was there thought it was fantastic. Yes, my family and I were supposed to be there, but a family matter came up and I couldn't. But nonetheless, it looked like a fantastic event. Everybody was there, had a great time. So that upsets Jamie Raskin, Raskin the Stalinist Red. You know all about him thanks to this show. Who's already worked up his impeachment articles. I smoked him out. He was on LSD, going through them, essentially. So here he is. He's very upset. Very upset about this UFC Freedom 250. You know, every event the president sets up to celebrate 250, the Democrats go nuts. You know why? Because they don't support our founding. Let's be honest. They may go through the motions, but half of them don't even do that anymore. Cut 16, go.
1: I was reflecting as you were speaking, Haley, about the 250th anniversary and obviously this dreadful, sordid, embarrassing spectacle going on at the White House right now with people doing, you know, backflips on their dirt bikes and stuff.
0: What is that all about? Folks, you can go back in our history. All kinds of things took place, good things, celebratory things. On the White House grounds, horrific things took place. Remember that? That transvestite that was there, Mr. Producer, with the fake boobs or whatever the hell it was? Remember all that? A transgender dude, actually. Oh, that was great. Oh, yeah, that's okay. It's just an embarrassing spectacle, the guy says. The embarrassing spectacle is between his ears, quite frankly. Raskin is a very dangerous man. He's one of the enemies within. There's no question about it. He's a commie. It's what he is. It's what he, you know, when I call people what they are, they don't sue me. Because number one, I'll countersue and I'll own everything they have. People don't know, or you do, but people don't know how I litigate. I'm brutal. absolutely brutal, but I'm very good at it. And I'm not going to put up with it. Like the group Care that used to threaten everybody. Go ahead, baby. Make my day. But that's the truth. And so this guy, the UFC fight was a embarrassing spectacle. But if you had all kinds of freaks, frauds, and phonies, if you had illegal aliens, long-time convicted felons, as long as you could give them the vote, all on the South Lawn, that would be perfectly fine. I'll be right back.

0: Stuck in traffic? We've got the answer.
1: If you're driving in from the west, expect slow traffic at the Middle Street merge. There's an accident on the H1 just after the merge. After you get past it, you'll see the usual slow traffic from the Vineyard exit to McKeeke. The trips east and windward are good. To the west from town, the H1 slows at Radford Drive. The Moana Lua slows at Kaiser. After Halava, there's a new accident reported on the H1 near the Ka'ahumanu overpass. After that, it's slow to the split as usual.
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7: News this hour from Town Hall. I'm Jason Walker. It's not a done deal until the I's are dotted, the T's are crossed, and right now it's looking a bit like the alphabet taking a beating. New problems just keep popping up. Iran says the tentative deal would require Israel to withdraw completely from Lebanon, a condition the Israelis have already rejected, and that could sink the deal.
8: Iranian state television has quoted Foreign Minister Abbas Araghchi saying the end of the Iran war includes the end of Israel's occupation of Lebanon. The network did not air the remarks, but put them in an on-screen graphic. The quote continued, "Without the withdrawal of Israeli forces from the territories they occupied during the war has not fully come to an end," Araghchi adds. "Further Israeli attacks on Lebanon will be considered by us as a violation of the Memorandum of Understanding. It remains unclear what is actually in the interim agreement, as it's not yet been released publicly in full." I'm Charles DeLuthesma.
7: Arrests have been made in connection with a planned attack on the White House.
9: Plotters disgruntled with the direction of the country spoke of flying explosive-laden drones and shooting panicked crowd members as they fled. Vice President J.D. Vance spoke to Fox News Channel.
10: This is what happens when people turn the rhetoric up so loud.
9: The FBI obtained encrypted text messages showing roughly 20 people sharing detailed maps of the area and discussing the need for a safe house and escape routes after the attack. The affidavit said members of the group believed the country needed to be torn down and rebuilt. Some felt people who were involved with Jeffrey Epstein should not govern the country. Ed Donahue, Washington.
7: Federal prosecutors charging 15 people with impeding the Trump administration's immigration crackdown in Minnesota, accusing them of coordinating efforts to block deportations. More on these stories, townhall.com.
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0: Stuck in traffic? We've got the answer.
1: Couple of freeway accidents right now. One is on the H1 eastbound just after the Middle Street merge. It's got traffic backed up on the Moana Lua to Fort Shafter. The H1, though, is okay to the tunnel. The other accident is on the H1 westbound just before the Ka'ahumanu overpass. Traffic is slow westbound from the Halava interchange past that accident and still slow until you get past the H1-H2 split. Conditions are okay going east, and it's clear to the windward side.
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14: 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V is for victory over giving up.
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23: 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Our number, 877-381-3811, 877-381-3811. Let's see here. So why isn't the MOU public? You know, here's the thing. To me, whatever the administration is or whomever, I assume you have a plan for this, right? And I don't think the plan has been so great. I know the vice president is ubiquitous. He's also promoting a book. He's on virtually all radio, all Fox all the time, even on The View, these other stuff. I got it. And again, he's promoting a book as well. But if you're going to be proud of some product, or you're going to be talking about it constantly, I mean, the only reason we're talking about it is because they're talking about it, right, Mr. Beduza? Hey, let's talk about an MOU. That's not how this worked. It would help you, the American people, forget about the press, forget about me, if you had it to look at it. I don't like this stuff being spoon-fed and controlled, and I don't like they have these slugs and these goons online that if anybody asks questions or refers to something that's been leaked to the media, out of the government, they're told, be quiet, you don't know what it is, you'll have to decide when we decide. No, the debate is now. The MOU has been signed. It was signed on Sunday. Now, the other thing that is important to understand, it's a memorandum of understanding. And the way they've laid this out, most of the substance will be now negotiated for 60 days, but they can extend it. Now, the enemy can do a lot in 60 days. And one of the things it will do in 60 days and continue to execute people, including young people. And this still is not being discussed. It's still not being discussed. Despite all the interviews, there's not even questions being raised about it. And, of course, I want to talk about Hezbollah and Lebanon and some of the things the president sent. I want to talk about ballistic missiles. Well, those things are going to be negotiated. Okay, but you've immediately planned to lift oil, banking activity, financial activity right out of the box. On day one, sanctions relief of the memorandum of understanding, not an actual deal that's signed. So that's immediate. That's immediate. And other things. I'll just save them for when the time is right. Friday is not a possibility because, as I understand, that's when it's going to be signed and the VP may be over there. So we've offered today, Wednesday, and Thursday. Anytime. So we'll see. And he contacted me, and I'd love to have him.

0: going to do this. They're not going to that. Nah, whether you believe it or not, that's their position. And yet when we talk about the Prime Minister of Israel here, it's he's too tough. He's effing crazy. He doesn't want to take his foot off the gas pedal and so forth and so on. I personally think he's been quite restrained. I don't think we'd be this restrained with Hezbollah. I don't think we'd be this restrained if any missiles were shot into any of our territory, or if we thought they might be, hence the war with Iran, which was preemptive and correct. I would say one other point. Those of us, most of you, who supported the action against Iran a couple of months ago, supported our president, supported our troops, supported, I should say, our military, and cheered its spectacular accomplishments. We were thrilled. It's most of us who wanted to see this thing finished with an absolute defeat of the enemy and a victory. And yet the woke right, who opposed this war from day one, who claimed that the president didn't have the agency and the free will to make these decisions himself, that he was dragged into this by the neocons, meaning Jews, by the Israelis. And he said 1,000 times that's not the case. Now they are saying it's an absolute victory. This deal is the greatest deal of deals ever since the word deal was invented. So the very people who didn't want this to happen are now saying and cheering, many of them, look at the magnificent success of everything we've done here. They're frauds. They're political hacks. They don't have a principled bone in their body, even when it comes to life and death and matter of war and peace. That's all. They didn't support the president. I mean, look at these wokers. Look at Tucker Carlson. Look at Megyn Kelly. I was surprised the vice president went on Megyn Kelly's show. She has been trashing the president of the United States in the most vicious and vile ways. I was stunned. I wonder if the vice president will go on Tucker Carlson's show. I don't know. But there are questions I do want to ask, not to be confrontational. In fact, quite the contrary, because I really want to elicit information for you. And I'm not hearing a lot of good questions, quite frankly. Instead, I'm hearing speeches about how great we are. We are great. We're the American people. We're the United States of America. But we're not talking about that. I want to know what the Iranians are willing to agree to. What they're willing to do. That would be interesting. President of the United States, this morning at the G7 summit, cut one, go.
1: Why not release the talk?
2: Oh, I will.
1: Why not release it?
2: Well, because I'd like to get a formal setting first before we do that. But I have no problem with that. It's grid document. Here's what it says. Iran will never have a nuclear weapon. That's what it says. It won't have one to buy, to develop. They will not have a nuclear weapon. And I would say that's about 99.9% of what I wanted.
0: So my question would be, and is, okay, how are we going to make sure that's the case in 5 years? 7 years, 9 years, 10 years. What's the enforcement mechanism? Well, we can always send in the military. Well, we could have done that without any of this. I'm just curious. Go ahead.
2: It happened. You couldn't let that happen. And they won't have a nuclear weapon. Now, in addition to that, the strait is going to be open toll-free. And it's toll-free beyond the 60 days. It's not. Somebody said, oh, it's toll-free for... No. It's toll-free, period. When it opens permanently, it'll be toll-free. I want to congratulate our Navy because the naval blockade was...
0: Well, hold on. When it's open permanently, it'll be toll-free. They're now charging a service fee when it's open initially. I want to double check that with the vice president if that's the case or not. Within the administration, I'm getting mixed stories, so I want to know if that's the case. Go ahead.
2: But I will not only release it, I'll probably have a press conference.

0: read it to you word by word.
1: I suspect that that means it's not 40 pages long, and what I hear is it's relatively short, so that'll be interesting, too. 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All right, so I'm just curious about a lot of this, quite frankly. We'll be right back.
2: Mark Levin.
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0: I love people say, how can you criticize this? You haven't read it yet. We support it. You haven't read it either, because nobody's releasing it. But the vice president's put a certain basic information out there, right? And are we allowed to react to that? Well, of course we are. And if there's a lack of information, that's due to the administration. It's not due to me or you or anybody else. And I suspect many of you are getting very frustrated with this. Show after show after show on TV, they're talking about this. And then people are told, you don't know what's in it. Well, we can glean a lot of things from what's being said by the president, by the vice president, and some others. But I started from day one. In fact, I started the chorus line here. Release the damn memorandum of understanding. Well, there's some technical issues. Well, then, what did you just sign if there's some technical issues? It was signed on Sunday, was it not? Okay, whatever it was signed on Sunday. You have leadership in Congress that hasn't seen it yet. Now, you may think that's cool, but in the end, they're going to have to. And so, to me, if you really want to try and advance this cause and get support for it, celebrate it, release it, then defend it. That's the way it works in this country. Defend it. It's okay. But when we say defend it, we would like access to it. Now, you know damn well if this were Biden or Obama or one of these nutcases that wants to be president on the Democrat side, we'd be jumping up and down. We want to see it. Would we not, Mr. Producer? I mean, come on, folks. It's not an attack on the administration. Just give us the damn document. Well, you have to wait till Friday. Okay. But the vice president's not waiting till Friday. He's out there. Other people are out there. People are calling me on the phone trying to tell me what to think or what they think I should be able to know. But I want you to know. I want you folks to know. I don't think that's so crazy. Cut to, Mr. Producer, go.
1: Senator Graham also said that an eventual agreement with Iran should be sent to Congress for review. Would you do that?
2: I never thought of it, but I would. I wouldn't mind. I mean, you know, the Democrats, you know, we call them Democrats because they're dumb people. The Democrats are, well, what I'd like to do is send it to Congress saying you shouldn't approve it, and I'll get it approved. whatever I say, they want to do the opposite. It's not working too well for them, by the way. But, yeah, I never thought about saying it. Never even thought about it. But I will. I will send it to Congress. I like the idea.
0: Now, this is very interesting to me because the usual morons with brains the size of a walnut online and elsewhere said, Mark Levin said he has to send this to Congress and has to use the treaty clause. Congress does. I don't know. Ladies and gentlemen, I did a whole commentary on this here and on Fox where I said the treaty clause should have been applied to the Obama treaty. It should be applied to this, but the precedent now is no. It's no because of what Democrats and every Republican but Tom Cotton voted for. So they changed it. So rather than requiring two-thirds of the senators present, as the Constitution compels, it's now the entire Congress has to vote by two-thirds to say no to a deal. That's how absurd this is. But that's in a statute now. Now, you might say that's unconstitutional, but nobody's going to challenge it. Congress isn't going to challenge it, and the president's not going to challenge it because the Congresses have agreed to it. And this president won't challenge it because it'll help him as a practical matter. So it will sail through. Whatever's in there, it will sail through. So there's no question about it. In fact, I want to play one of these audio guys here, Mr. Producer. This creepy guy. Hold on, let me see. This guy, he looks like he just woke up or he's on drugs or something or other. Let me see. This guy named Kurt Mills, who you never heard of. He looks like he's about, I'd say, 13 years old. He's got the mind of a kumquat. He's repetitive. He's an isolationist. He's one of those. Woke right. Tax Jews, tax Israel. Same thing. So he's on with Bloated Bannon. Bloated Bannon is very upset because I keep pointing out, number one, he's bloated. Number two, I keep pointing out he's a convicted felon. In fact, he confessed to it to get a plea deal so he wouldn't have to be tried. Number three, he was scratching on Donald Trump's door to get a pardon on federal charges that related to the same scam that he applied to you, the American people, and he got that pardon, and he's been utterly disloyal to the president ever since. I'm not even talking about issues, ladies and gentlemen. It's issues. You can have disagreement on issues. He has stabbed the president in the back repeatedly. And then when he posts things, you'll see he gets about 12 people following him and so forth. Guy's a mess. He's a mess. Looks like, never mind. So he brings on the usual, you know, the usual slugs. And one of them is this guy, Kurt Mills, who's obsessed with me. They're all obsessed with me. And he writes for something that is so misstated. The American Conservative magazine, founded by Pat Buchanan, so you get the gist. Well, we only have a minute now, so I will do this after the break. But I want to try and show you the propagandists, the liars, that people hear this stuff, and I'm going to straighten it out. And hat tip to Grace Chong on X, another jackass that keeps pushing this stuff, probably with a fake name, I don't know. But we'll dig into this. Why? Because it's important you understand, and I know you do, there's two different clauses in the Constitution. One is the War Clause, and one is the Treaty Clause. They're two different clauses. Well, he said you don't have to go to, you know, Congress to make war. I've explained this to you folks. Congress doesn't have the power to make war. That word was removed. Declare war. They've done it 11 times. That's all. But we'll really deal with the substance of this in a moment. We'll be right back.
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6: With SRN News, I'm Jason Walker. Federal prosecutors charging 15 people with impeding the Trump administration's immigration crackdown in Minnesota. It accuses them of coordinating efforts to block deportations as part of a conspiracy against the U.S. government. Authorities say the investigation focused on two different activist groups, the FBI and Secret Service, stopping a plot to attack the UFC fight at the White House Sunday that was marking the 250th celebration and President Trump's 80th birthday. FBI Director Cash Patel says the agency foiled a potentially deadly plot involving drones loaded with explosives. Authorities in the Congo reporting the highest daily increase in ages now 72. The death count stands at 181. SRN News.
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1: Let me say respectfully. Ambassador Huckabee's 100% right. Let's play that again, the last item on our list, Mr. Producer. This is Ambassador Mike Huckabee earlier today from Israel. Go.
2: It is also my job to represent the importance of Israel to the United States. This is just another reminder that it is your heritage, without a doubt. But, Minister, it is also the heritage of the United States. Without Israel, without the Jewish Foundation, there would not be an America. We owe our very existence to what happened in this land.
1: And let me be very blunt about this. Israel does not owe its existence to any president. We're allies, trying to help each other. We do help each other. Israel, the Holy Land, owes its existence to God Almighty nearly 4,000 years ago. Those of you who believe in the Bible, read it. Those of you who go to synagogue or church, you go to synagogue or church, have you learned the history of the Holy Land? Of course you have. Is there any president named in there? No, there's not one. You know, it's a funny thing. The Jewish people in the Holy Land existed almost 4,000 years. They survived the Babylonians, who destroyed their first temple. They survived the Persian Empire. They survived the Roman Empire that destroyed their second temple. All there in the Holy Land, before there was anything called Islam. Survived the Third Reich, which is gone. They're all gone. All these empires are gone. And I worry about our country. It's not an empire. I worry about our republic and what's going on in our country with the Marxists and the Islamists and the very woke right that we're talking about. And let's be clear. Those individuals who were plotting to attack the White House and the president sound a hell of a lot like the woke right. They certainly do. And so when you hear this stuff day in and day out, repeated day in and day out, the static is endless. Again, I want you to go on Twitter, Elon Musk's X, and I want you to see what's going on there right now. And I want you to see what goes on there anytime I post something or anytime Israel's mentioned. I want you to look. I want you to see it. You don't have to see. You might be tired. I'm tired of discussing this stuff. That's okay. But I'm just trying to prove a point. And it has a consequence, many consequences. Israel would be blown off the map. It would be destroyed if we didn't do what we just did. No, Israel was not going to sit there and get blown off any map. Just like it's not going to sit there and allow Hezbollah to kill its people. That's the Holy Land. It's not a protectorate. And by the way, Hezbollah must never turn into a protectorate either. If that's the deal, I'm sorry, then forget it. Then forget it. We're not in the business as a nation. You know, people, I'm tired of giving, money to... We're not in the business as a nation to protect a terrorist organization that slaughtered hundreds and hundreds of our fellow Americans, our Marines. Execute. Israel killed the guy, the commander in Hezbollah, who captured five of our soldiers in Iraq and individually executed them. They don't even get a thank you. We haven't killed any of these guys. They've killed the leadership and the under-leadership in Hezbollah, responsible for killing hundreds and hundreds of our people. We didn't do that. They did it. And in response, it's, you know, the fighting has to stop. Well, of course the fighting has to stop. But everybody doesn't sign deals and everybody doesn't agree to deals. But you already know all this. You already know all this. So here's this guy, Kurt Mills, of the American Conservative Magazine. He looks like he's on something. Of course he's not. I'm sure he's not. Just looks like it. And he always goes on Bloated Bannon show. Now, I don't know why anybody goes on a show that is a convicted swindler. I don't know why anybody goes on a show that needed a pardon from the President of the United States. Why would you go on a show of a guy that was ripping off little old ladies who were listening to him and sending money in to build a southern wall? Why would you go on a guy's show like that? Why would you go on a guy's show when you're talking about Epstein, Epstein, Epstein, and there's the guy that's sitting on the Epstein Bannon videos? Isn't it funny that all these woke right guests go on Bannon's show and they never say, hey, Steve, why don't you release the Epstein Bannon videos? Now, this little punk coward, Kurt Mills, isn't going to do it. Matt Gaetz, a complete pervert, a real sick little bastard. No wonder he wanted to hide the ethics report. He's out there trying to remake himself as somebody who's intelligent. No, buddy, you're a sicko. No, he never says it. Of course, if he brings up the Epstein files, everybody will remind him of the Gaetz files from the Ethics Committee. We're dealing with some tawdry people here. But here's this Kurt Mills. I want to answer him directly. Cut 10, go.
3: You are correct in observing two things with the Congress thing. Number one, he is talking to the President of the United States like he's an imbecile. So he doesn't.
1: Number one, I've never done that, ever. So this is this guy's mind, such as it is, baked on whatever he's doing. That's number one. Number two, they're talking about my Fox show. I wasn't talking to the President of the United States at all. I was doing my show. So he's a moron to begin with. Go ahead.
3: Trump. He just says Obama, Obama, Obama, Obama, Obama. It's not Obama's deal.
1: No, but it was Obama's deal. And that set, see how stupid. I got to deal with these idiots. Obama, Obama, Obama was the Obama nuclear deal, jackass. And that's when they effectively changed the treaty clause. It's relevant to everything because that created the precedent. So there he is, Kurt Mills of the American Conservative Magazine. It ought to be Kurt Mills of the American Mentally Ill Magazine. Go ahead.
3: Secondarily, Congress, and not just Levin thankfully not in the Congress, Congress is utterly cynical. People like Lindsey Graham.
1: I can't help it that Congress is utterly cynical. I can't help that you have an IQ of mashed potatoes. I can't help that. So what if Congress is cynical? It's Congress. See what I mean? How stupid these guys are? It's Congress. And there's a statute. And they're going to have to go through this process, whether Marx says so or not. So I'm relaying that information to you, the American people. And Kurt Mills, who's accomplished nothing, who's done nothing smart, he doesn't like it. He doesn't like that I even bring it up. Go ahead.
3: Role, as there is in the Constitution, for when a war is declared or a war is all but declared, but all of a sudden if the president...
1: A war is declared. Oh, good Lord. It's embarrassing. This guy's a stooge. Okay, let me try for the 4,000th time. But don't worry, the guy's not going to stop because what he is a propagandist. He's not interested in knowledge because he can't digest it. Read the clause in the Constitution. Congress has the power to declare war. You can Google this now that I've explained it 1,000 times. Originally, the draft for that particular section was Congress would have the power to make war. They had a debate, spent some time on it, and they said Congress is too big, effectively. It's too cumbersome. Congress can't make war. And so the commander-in-chief, you've heard of that, right, ladies and gentlemen? Apparently, Kurt Mills has not. The commander-in-chief is with the President of the United States. The budget authority, that is the authority to fund a war or not fund a war, is with Congress, so they can cut off funds as we did in the Vietnam War. declare war is not make war. Make war was removed in the original draft and replaced with declare war. Declarations of war have happened 11 times, most of them during World War II. So according to this mental midget, every single military battle requires a declaration of war because only Congress has the power to make war. And for some reason, Mark Levin doesn't understand that. Because it's wrong. As for the treaty clause, I'm the one who argued during Obama that they should have required him to use the treaty clause. They did not. And so dealing with Iran and dealing with the same subject, Trump is not going to have to use it either. Now, you might say he should, but he's not, because the statute was passed and this thing will sail through. Now, is that complicated, Mr. Producer? So you either have to have no intelligence whatsoever or you're just a hack. And the guy has both. Go ahead.
3: To end military hostilities, then it needs to be subjected to congressional oversight. It's just, this is open, naked, cynical contradiction at its
1: finest.
3: There
1: you go. See, this is what you get. And that's why he's on Bannon and Bannon's on him. This guy's a punk. This is open and naked and cynical. So you need Congress to end a war? No, you don't. But if you're going to enter into an agreement, Congress has to review it. Got it? Now, he doesn't get it. You got to see what this guy looks like. These two on the same show, it's like Laurel and Hardy. It's like Laurel and Hardy. If you missed out, this is important. If you missed out in gold in 2020, if you missed the rally in 2025, it's not too late. Right now, gold is sitting at about 20% off its all-time highs earlier this year. So you can buy it effectively at a discount because it's on the move. The fundamentals that drove gold to over $5,000 an ounce are now very, very strong. It's a limited commodity. You can't print it anymore. It's a joke. 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Many central banks, well, they're buying record quantities of gold and diversifying away from our dollar and other national currencies. Why? Because the debts are so massive that the value of the currency is going south. Gold often remains your hedge in times of inflation, war, political uncertainty. 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They're there right now. 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All right, let's get back to somebody serious. Senator John Kerry with reporters on Capitol Hill today. Cut 8, go.
4: Are you confident that Iran is going to give up its nuclear ambitions, or do you have any sort of skepticism?
5: Well, if you how can I put this? Unless you were homeschooled by a day drinker, no one's confident that Iran's going to do anything, and it's unfair to hold anyone to that standard. So if you want to go print a headline, you know, Kennedy not confident, knock yourself out, but that's misleading.
1: Mm-hmm. 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

0: founder and I think the owner, certainly one of them, of Newsmax. People like Newsmax? You like Fox? President Trump was right to call reports of a $300 billion reconstruction fund for Iran fake news. Should keep calling them that until the idea is dead, buried and impossible to revive under another name. Vice President Vance has sought to reassure skeptics about the plan. The Iranians are not receiving any cash and no funds are being released for simply signing a deal or attending a meeting, the vice president said. Vance then said economic benefits would flow only if Iran meets its obligations under a future agreement. That's better than a blank check, but it suggests a $300 billion is still in the works and part of the memorandum of understanding that starts a 60-day ceasefire. Here's the central question. Why should Iran receive access to any reconstruction fund, let alone one with $300 billion? The floated proposal makes no sense. Worse, it is dangerous. I think that's what most Americans feel. Don't you, Mr. Producer? I feel that way. You know, while much of the world stays silent, the great pastor John Hagee has been a steadfast voice for Israel for decades. And in this important new book, God's Prophetic Clock, that's a great book, he lays out the clear biblical timeline we're watching unfold right now. This book tells you how Israel was reborn in a single day in 1948, just as the prophet said. Jerusalem reunited under Jewish control in 1967, nations of the earth turning against the Jewish people, a number of people turning against the Jewish people, even people we know. There are no random events. They are the signs from Scripture that we are approaching a critical hour. The clock is ticking. The dangers to Israel and the freedom are intensifying. Our children and grandchildren are counting on us to understand what's really happening. This book from Hagee Ministries, one of the great ministries of all time, will open your eyes and strengthen your faith. 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It's a fantastic book, God's Prophetic Clock, by a fantastic man, Pastor John Hagee. 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We love him and his family, and we're all very, very close. 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We'll be right back.
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10: The answer. The following program has been previously recorded and is sponsored by the American Center for Law and Justice.
12: We got breaking news. Details are being released currently on the thwarted terror attack at the White House.
13: Keeping you informed and engaged, now more than ever. This is Seculo. 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
12: Welcome to Seculo. We have to address this right off the top, the breaking news item that there was a thwarted terrorist attack that was going to be happening during the UFC Freedom 250 event. Look, I think none of us are all that surprised that there are these kind of efforts going continually at the White House, but this one seemed to be much more specific and with a lot of specific reasons. Those details are being released right now, and the White House is continuing to brief, and there's documents coming out, and we have some of those, of what led to multiple people being arrested. Obviously, the event itself went off without a hitch. It was safe. It's secure. No issues there. But the threat was real, and the threat was multi-pronged.
14: That's right. So here's what we're seeing. This has been confirmed that this has been thwarted by the director of the FBI, Kash Patel, that on June 10th, the FBI became aware of a potential threat to the UFC America 250 event in Washington, D.C. They have multiple individuals in custody, and that they were able to thwart and stop the planning of this attack. As the director says, it was stopped cold. More details that we're seeing, it seems like it was going to be a drone attack where explosive drones would hit buildings nearby the White House, causing panic, including people rushing out, mass evacuation of the area. Then they would be, as they went through evacuation routes, hit with sniper fire. Yeah. So this was a multi-tiered attack. There was also word that they may have been wanting to storm the White House. And when you hear the affidavit for one of these individuals of the rationale, why their motive to do this, it goes back to what we've been saying. Some of this rhetoric on the left that has become so normalized is radicalizing people to do some very, very scary things.
12: That's right. We have a statement from Kash Patel we'll read here shortly. But I think these moments are also concerning in the fact that we are learning so much detail. There is that question of, you know, did we just open up a can of worms by giving a lot of ideas to people now? Because the thought of this attack, which would have included essentially creating attack by evacuating the event to then cause more havoc, I always get concerned when we start releasing a lot of this information. It's kind of like releasing wartime information as it's happening, because you start inspiring other ideas. Maybe, though, it's saying, hey, don't try this. We know. Phone lines are open for you. What do you think? 1-800-684-3110. The rhetoric that is coming out of both the far left and I'd say even the alt-right at this point is starting to creep into society so much. Look, my son is a giant UFC fan. We talked about whether we could push and get some favors to go to the event. And, you know, talking to my wife, we decided, you know, they felt like a pretty dangerous position to potentially put yourself in after what happened at the White House Correspondents' Dinner and that kind of thing, to the point where, like, Las Vegas may be a more appropriate place and maybe a safer place. This is where we are right now, sadly, in society. And I want to hear from you as these details are coming out. We're going to continue to cover it, as well as a lot of other news that is coming out of the world, including in the Middle East. So be part of the show today at 1-800-684-3110. We're halfway through the month of June here, folks. I want you to be a part of the ACLJ as well. When you do that, you're not only supporting the work of the ACLJ, you're supporting this show. We're able to stay on the air. We're able to do what we do here each and every day because people like you support. That's at ACLJ.org. Become a champion if you can right now. But I'm looking at the phones. You're all listening. You're all answering. Give me a call at 1-800-684-3110. We got two lines still open. And let me know in the comments where you're watching from. You know, this is a big, big moment here when we have this information that these big attacks have been thwarted. Really, you think about this, in a second event, you had the correspondents' dinner that it was, I mean, it just was stopped, thankfully, by security, by Secret Service, by the FBI. And then you had this event now where it was thwarted ahead of time, but the news and the details come out. Should we be knowing about this? Should these details be known to the American people? Or does it sow more fear? 1-800-684-3110. We'll be right back with more on Seculo.
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12: Everybody, we lost a lot of those calls. I don't know what happened there. So some phone lines are back open at 1-800-684-3110. 1-800-684-3110. Go ahead and get in line to be on the air. We got about four lines open now. Look, this is what's happening. It's the breaking news item. Everyone's talking about it right now as suspects have been charged in what they're calling a drone plot that would have caused mass chaos with explosions around the UFC event at the White House that then would have caused a mass exodus, an evacuation plan where there were multiple people set up or would have been set up to cause even more havoc, snipers, people with weapons, to take out people that they felt were justifiably going to be killed. This is the world we're living in right now. Right now, though, we know that these are American citizens. The details are coming out. So you may have seen that break video. That was when they were still speculating. So again, you don't know where the origin is of the threat. A lot of times you have radicalized people from other countries radicalizing Americans. We don't know if that's the case here. But I don't know if it's necessarily that it's the case based on the motivations of which are being told. And those motivations all stem from really conspiracy theories that are giving people with very, very unwell mental states almost permission to cause harm.
14: Well, and here's some more facts that are coming out, or at least reports that are coming out, that all of those in custody, the report is there's five in custody, are American citizens. And there is also a report that there's no foreign nexus believed to be at play, thereby meaning
12: another new detail.
14: All of this was a homegrown plot. This is coming from Bill Malugin at Fox, very well seasoned reporter, very trustworthy. But here's what's also interesting is he was able to get a copy of the affidavit for Michael Allen Thomas. This is one of the individuals arrested that they are saying was kind of the planner of this, not someone who was going to execute the plot, but that was planning it. As they say, there were about 23 individuals communicating and planning through a signal chat. So I want you to remember, when you think back to what happened at the White House Correspondents' Dinner, that was one lone wolf deciding to do something. This is a different level because there's at least 23 people planning this. There are five people in custody, and they're all doing this around the same twisted conspiracy theory ideology. They feel like they have to go this far. And I'm going to tell you what this is, because this needs to be confronted on the right and on the left, not just one side or the other. This is a bipartisan, toxic threat within our own ideologies, conservative or liberal, I don't care.
12: Yep.
14: Thomas, this is the person who is planning the attack, said, The aim of this and subsequent attacks was to create enough chaos to bring about the overthrow of the U.S. government. Okay, so an insurrectionist.
12: And these documents are coming out from where?
14: So they were gotten by Fox News through Bill Malusian. But once again, these are going to be in the public record because these are affidavits, basically, why the FBI had enough cause to make this arrest of this individual. It says, Thomas indicated, and I'm assuming this is coming from either signal chats or subsequent interviews. That's an unclear at this time. But it says, Thomas indicated he believes that the U.S. government, which he wants to overthrow, is run by an elite group of individuals who sacrifice and consume infants. So right there, an anti-Semitic conspiracy theory trope that's thousands of years old. It's blood libel. It's disgusting. And it has creeped into all facets of our political discourse. So we have to call that out as it is. And they were deeply involved with Jeffrey Epstein and now protected by President Donald Trump. That is very similar to what we heard from the individual at the White House Correspondents' Dinner, yeah. But it goes one step further.
12: Yeah, I see.
14: Thomas places some of the responsibility on this corruption of the government with Jewish people and blames them and Israel for the current war with Iran.
12: So here we are.
14: This is a terror plot wanting to overthrow the U.S. government based off the lie that Israel and Jews control our government. It's disgusting.
12: It sounds sad, but I'm not shocked at all. If anything, that would just confirm my suspicion because I've been looking at, sadly, people on both sides of the aisle, and I've seen even friends who have started spewing this kind of rhetoric. And again,

0: that comes out. I'm not here to be an apologist for everything the state of Israel does. I'm not here to be an apologist for everything Donald Trump does, Republicans, Democrats, the United States of America. We're here to tell you the truth and be honest. And if we're living in that world where we are having dozens of people who are able to create a terrorist plot against the United States government because of some, what most people would think, and I would hope so, most people think are just so over the top ridiculous. But that's not where we are. And I want to take a phone call. Oh, go ahead.
1: Can we do that right before you get to this? Because I just saw a comment on YouTube from a longtime listener of the broadcast that said, I don't think that a Republican would want to do a drone attack. Here is where we need to be very clear. This disgusting rhetoric is on both sides of the ideological spectrum. We talk about that horseshoe where they meet.
0: I would actually say that this specific kind of rhetoric is more coming from the right. I would say that the left has more become anti-Semitic in positioning, in policy, and in some of their tone. And obviously, but it's honestly, it's much more directed towards Israel and Jewish support of Israel. It isn't as much, or I don't see it as much, as things like the conspiracy theories of we are, you know, I mean, yes, some of the stuff when it comes to child trafficking, those kind of things, I do see that. But when you start talking about the eating of children and that stuff.
1: And when you look at what's going on in Congress right now, you look at people like Thomas Massie and his partner in crime, Ro Khanna, who's on the left, where they've been pushing for Epstein survivors, accountability, et cetera, all this stuff. What have they been saying? They've been saying things like very powerful and rich people pushed President Trump to protect the elites. They've been using this very rhetoric on both the right and the left. And what is Thomas Massie using some of his final days in Congress to do? Push more conspiracy theories about Israel. Not what you'd think a libertarian would want to do, like, hey, let's get the budget back in order. Let's focus on individual liberties and our First Amendment rights and our constitutional rights here. No, he went to the floor of the House to push USS Liberty conspiracy theories. Trying to say, now, before I go, I got to get this out in the record, all of which made no sense. There was no point to it other than just to try and drag Israel's name through the mud more. This is happening on the right. So when you say, I don't think a Republican would want to do this, no, a psychopath wanted to do this. This group of people are not well. But the rhetoric is coming from both sides, and we have to be very clear-eyed, or it's going to get much worse.
0: I'm seeing some of it in the chat right now. You know, some of our people who are average listeners who are now going, how dare we, and are using anti-Semitic phrases and things that they probably don't even know are or probably wouldn't even consider to be offensive, but are. That's just the world we're living in here. Look, we only got 2 minutes in this segment, so I'm going to hold the calls. If you do want to call in, three lines open, 1-800-684-3110. You can disagree, by the way, with what we're saying here right now. But just be respectful and kind to our phone screeners, and we'll consider putting you on the air. I don't mind that. I don't mind people of different points of view having them on the air. It's usually you call in, you start screaming, cursing, and saying conspiracy theories. That I'm not going to have here. But if you want to call in, be respectful, that's fine. But also, if you want to call in with your thoughts or question, I would love to hear from you. That's at 1-800-684-3110. But Kathy, Dan, and Ronald, stay on hold. We'll get to you coming up in the next segment or two, so don't go anywhere. I also wanted to tell you the ACLJ is really hard at work, and this team, there's a big update on one of our cases. We're going to have that coming up here in the next few segments. I want you to hear about that. Will's going to give you some updates. But none of this work happens. And look, they gave me a little sheet of paper, I'll be honest. Give me a little sheet of paper always with some like highlights to read of what's going on just this week. So yesterday, the U.S. Court of Appeals for the D.C. Circuit handed down a significant victory against the anti-Israel UNs after consideration of our amicus brief. Early this morning, the ACLJ delivered an oral intervention. This is this morning at the UN Human Rights Council to defend Israel from these accusations, the UN accusations. We exposed a taxpayer-funded campaign by NGOs to topple the elected government in Israel. We find these direct, Israel today. Wonder why. Evil thrives, look, when no one is watching, and we're here to help not only expose the truth, but we need you to help stand with us, whether it is our ACLJ team members, whether it's our ACLJ media crew, whoever it may be, our team is there to produce this incredible content and to take us in the halls of Congress, to the United Nations, to Europe, and around the world. But none of it happens, and I mean that genuinely, without most of you that give somewhere between 20

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0: Are open. We're going to take some calls here at 1-800-684-3110, 1-800-684-3110. If you're ACLJ champion, by the way, you get bumped up to the front of the line. So we've got two champions that are on hold right now. Let's go ahead and go to Kathy, who is calling on line one. Kathy in Indiana, go ahead.
6: First off, I want to thank you guys so very, very much for what you guys do.
0: Well, we thank you. Thank you for being a supporter.
6: I listen to you daily.
0: Thank you so much.
6: So what frustrates me to no end is how much they are hurting this country with the anger and hatred of human life.
0: Yeah, Kathy, I think
6: I don't like this.
0: Yeah, I think that it is a overwhelming dehumanizing of not just the American people, but everyone worldwide. When you have this thought process that people should be taken out, the government should be overthrown, that events need to be thwarted and canceled, and you know there's going to be high-powered people in certain areas, and one of those protected areas, I would assume, in the world, which would be the White House and the White House lawn, you decide you're going to come up with a plot. And look, thankfully, thwarted. The FBI did their job. And look, I didn't even read Kash Patel's statement. We went over it a little bit, but he said, on June 10th, FBI and our law enforcement partners became aware of a potential threat to the UFC America 250 in Washington, D.C., involving individuals outside of the national capital region. And thanks to the rapid action of this FBI, our partners in the Department of Justice in a multi-state operation, multiple individuals are now in custody and alleged planned attacks were stopped cold. Again, we've read that, but I just wanted to hear that was directly from Kash Patel, and then all the information came out. So look, they did their job. They stopped it. But the fact that this is something that is happening, I think we all have to have our eyes open. We all have to know that it's real. It's violence in terms in general. It's not even just violence in terms of terrorist activity. We have seen a normalization of violence and violence being justified based on someone's political background or feeling. But it's also because then you took just politics and you decided to make it even more so because you have an ability to spread lies. Where those lies originate from, we may not ever know. But it is not going to be shocking when you find out that we found out that these are Americans. These are American citizens that were across the state that decided that this was their time. We saw that again happen at the White House Correspondents' Dinner. We know now if President Trump, not only President Trump, if we know that high-level government officials are going to be somewhere and it's known that they will be there, which, by the way, it's very hard for them to not be known because of the amount of security that you have to have. Obviously, it was like when President Trump went to the Knicks game, we knew that that was going to cause a lot of chaos around New York City because we know what that means when the president goes anywhere. But that didn't mean that people didn't know exactly the building he was going to be in and probably pretty close to where he'd be sitting. And we want to be living in a world where you can do that, by the way, where that can be safe and where people want to become government officials because they don't feel like they're going to have their lives absolutely destroyed. But unfortunately, that's not the case. Why do we sometimes feel like we don't have the best of the best running this country in terms of not just in an administration? I'm talking about even elected officials. You go, why is this who we put up? Why? Because those are the people that are willing sometimes to sacrifice their entire lives and their families. And look, let's just be honest. A lot of us have dealt with threats ourselves. And you have to realize the intimidation factor there is real. And we have a call about that. I want to take Dan's call on line four. Dan, go ahead.
7: Hello there. This is Dan up in Michigan, and it's my 69th birthday today.
8: Happy birthday.
7: In 2016, my barn was shot where I had my Trump banner on. 2018, they killed my bull. I became a delegate and went around and tried to get young people to vote, whether they voted for Harris or for Trump.
0: Good.
7: And basically, I've had my tractors and farm equipment sabotaged. When I tell the sheriff, he said, did you see who did it? I said, well, if I seen who did it, we wouldn't have this conversation.
0: Dan, I don't want to cut you off. I feel like I don't doubt this. I don't doubt what you're saying. I've experienced it myself, and I'm a pretty nuanced, guy. I think I take some heat for being more compassionate and considerate of people from all walks and backgrounds than a lot of people would love to hear me say on this show. And still, it does not matter. Because at the end of the day, it does not matter, because when there are these things that are attached to you, even if they're not right, you're going to have unwell people. And you're going to have people who feel like they need to somehow, again, are justified in the way they can speak to you. And Dan, it doesn't surprise me that as, a delegate there, that you would have this kind of pressure on you, as I'm sure a lot of the American people have realized. But I appreciate you calling, Dan. Thank you so much. We'll get to another call here. I do want to hit over into an ACLJ champion. Let's go to Warren real quick. Warren, go ahead.
9: Thanks, guys, for taking my call, and thank you so much for... Glad to be a champion and sending money. I hope everybody else does. But you were talking, Logan, about we don't know where the lies are coming from, and that's the point of my call. We know where they're coming from. It's not a battle of the flesh and blood. It's the enemy, the spiritual wickedness. And he wants us. The deception I'm seeing, even from people I know that are Republicans, say they're Christians, that they're turning against Israel. And Jesus said when we see the end times, he said, don't be deceived. And they are so deceived that they won't listen to reason.
8: Well, and once again, I agree with you 100%, Warren. You look at the way the demons come out when it comes to this topic, and I don't say that lightly. And you think about some of the most popular influencers that we've called out before, the Tuckers, the Candaces, those that push these theories and this rhetoric in the frame of I'm just asking questions for some, and others that directly say that, those that are in charge in Israel worship Baal. They are Satanists. They are demonic. And they talk about child sacrifices in the case of Candace Owens. They make these blood libel lies public. They put it out there for millions of people to see, and they mainstream it. So I don't know what the political disposition of these individuals is. Probably a smattering of a bunch of nonsense that we're going to do this plot. But I can tell you with certainty that these lies and rhetoric that have been so normalized in conversation, the fact that people can hear this and know what you're talking about has been so mainstreamed that it's causing people that are unwell, psychotic people, to band together and do a plot. This wasn't a random one-off person saying, I think I'm going to try this. This was 23 people coordinating across states. People went there. There were planners and delegations of people that were going to go do this. That's terrifying when you think about how mainstream those lies that have been around for thousands of years, but that can get in the heads of unwell people that they're like, yeah, maybe the president's protecting billionaires that were clients of Jeffrey Epstein's. We got to go do something. That's where they only care. The politicians like the Thomas Massey's only cared about one thing, and that is maintaining their power. And you can see that because he didn't care about that stuff when Biden was in office. Only when it became politically opportunistic for him did he start to care about that and become buddies with Ro Khanna and push this. It's disgusting, and it should be called out, because it's not putting America first, and it's not putting you first. It's putting their own political career first. Fortunately, he lost his primary. He doesn't have a political future, but I think he thinks he's going to run for president. You saw that in his concession speech.
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13: Keeping you informed and engaged, now more than ever. 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
0: Hey, welcome to the second half hour, Seculo. Logan Seculo, Will Haynes. We're going to be taking you through the next half hour of the show. For those who are just joining us right now, got to spend a minute here just resetting what we're talking about. Details have come out specifically on the thwarted attack, terrorist attack. And by the way, when I say terrorist, it's now confirmed that these are five Americans, right? They're great. Five?
8: Five Americans that are in custody, but 23 were involved in the Signal chat. So I assume there more arrests more will could be coming.
0: So yeah. Let's just say right now, homegrown terrorism, potentially. We don't know a lot of details yet, but we do know that they were planning a massive attack that would have caused chaos and potentially the assassination of some of our country's leadership, top names. And the reason was because they said, they talked about the Jewish people. They talked about Israel. They talked about President Trump's connections, or what they felt like were his connections to the elites. Again, repeating a lot of the conspiracy theories that have been going around the internet really for the last couple of years, but really feel like they've heated up over the last few months. And you start getting into people's heads, and rational minds do not prevail. And it's concerning, and it's an issue. Like I'm very proud of the FBI in this sense, that they were able to do the job and stop this. Kind of concerns me that this also was known and then was now kind of laid out for the public. But I understand there's public record involved because they were coming up with very creative ways. Let's just be honest, very creative ways to try to stop this administration and to stop really what they wanted was an overthrow of the government. But here we are. This propaganda is now in the reality of a lot of people. There's probably a lot of people that you love, people, your loved ones, who are saying a lot of these things. I haven't used that take a break feature as much on social media as I have over the last few months to just give people, I don't know, what I feel like they need 30 days to cool down, because they're filled with so much hate on both sides of the aisle here. We're talking about Republicans and Democrats. I always feel like we're headed towards a better place, and that's never the case. or does it seem like it's the case? And, you know, maybe we won't get there societally, but I hope we do. A lot of this is very real now. A lot of this has happened to the point of we have to have real conversations. Real conversations about what our government not only is going to be doing, who we're going to be associating with, who we're talking to, what does that look like? I mean, J.D. Vance right now is on a press tour promoting his new book, appearing on everything from The View, which, you know, mainstream outlet that is certainly no friend to him. But you know what? And I commend people doing content that are having those hard conversations, knowing you're not going to be walking into a friendly audience. But at the same time, doing a show like the Megyn Kelly Show. And look, Megyn Kelly, I have to say, historically, a friend of ours. I would assume there's no ill will towards her. I have not spoken to her, but I would assume there's not. But we know where she has landed on a lot of these issues and has, at least if she hasn't been the person spurring a lot of this on, is certainly in the ecosystem that has been. And the Vice President of the United States has decided that it's worth his time to sit down with her and do an interview to promote his new book. Not an interview to go through and, you know, talk about the hard issues, but to be on a press tour. So what are we going to do? You know, are you going to be is he going to call people out? We'll see. We got a second half hour coming up. We got two lines open. But if you're on hold right now, I'm going to get to you. You know, so John, Ronald, Scott, John, the other John, a lot of Johns listen to the show. We're going to get to you coming up. We got two lines open at 1-800-684-3110. Someone says you got to hold out for a revival. Look, I feel like we get close and then it gets thwarted. Got to keep fighting that fight, that good fight. Phone lines are open at 1-800-684-3110. We'll keep it going, folks. We'll keep having these conversations. They're not easy. They're not fun to come on here and do this show always, because we're living in a pretty twisted reality at this point. But hope is not lost. And I want to hear from you. 1-800-684-3110. We'll be right back with more on Secular.
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0: Fairly jammed right now. We do have a couple open, 1-800-684-3110. A lot of people calling. And look, the segment you may have just seen, a break video, we were going to talk about Gavin Newsom and the criminal probe. If you guys want to hear about that, if you want more information on that, let me know in the chat. Because right now we have a lot of calls specifically still on this issue, talking about that thwarted attack in Washington, D.C. during the UFC Freedom 250. Let's go ahead and take some phone calls. Some of you have been on hold for a while. I'm going to start with John, who's calling in Texas. John, go ahead.
20: So I wanted to follow up with your statement about twisted reality. And I think, first of all, when it comes to accusations against a group of people like the Jews, first of all, we got to look at the history. That's been going on forever.
0: Sure.
20: Secondly, objectively, don't we look for evidence when we make an accusation? Isn't there have to be some solid factual proof? So for me, this is the forces of darkness, and I'll tell you why. And this may sound like a tangent, but it's not. I think it would be helpful to people.
0: Tangent up, man. I don't care. Go ahead.
20: Okay, well, I listened to an exorcist talk about exorcisms and how the demons operate. He studies this. He does this for a little, you know, this is his ministry full time. He's seen it all. Sure. I don't want to go into all the phenomenon because it's not important. But one of the things that he said to me that's helped me is that the devil operates on emotions. He doesn't work on your reason. He said, if you follow your emotions, you are likely following the devil in your life. And I think this hits it right on target here. This is all about emotions and hype and fear and all these ideas. So I'd like to turn it another way. When October 7th happened, my viewpoint was, to be fair to everyone, had the Jews attacked the other people, the Arabs, on October 7th and done to their children and wives and families and homes what was done to them, which we have on video, the terrorists themselves recorded it, I would have been just as against the Jewish people. It's not about Jews or Arabs or anything. It's about humanity.
8: John, I think one thing that we have to get back to, because you brought up October 7th, and this is something that we've talked about before in this broadcast that I've called conservative nihilism. It's this movement that you're seeing where people in the conservative ecosystem that may have been brought in early with like the MAGA movement because they felt disenfranchised by the government, by the way that things were being run, right? And then they believe in the conservative ideals, you know, what we see, that our rights are given to us by our creator, that life, liberty, the pursuit of happiness, the Bill of Rights, these things are good things. This is the foundations of America. And then they get corrupted by influencers or people who just want to tear down because that feeds into the algorithm. And what you've seen is the left actually co-opt the narrative on the right. And I break it down into two things that you see. You see the Epstein conspiracy theory that was popular on the right early on in prior administrations, but then was mocked by the mainstream press, mocked by things. And then when the left saw it as an opportunity, they leapt into action when President Trump was reelected, and they stole that. But they already had a baked-in conspiracy theory with a group of people on the right. Then you also have what we saw on October 7th. We called it out here on this broadcast. You were going to see a period of people around the world saying, look how bad this is, and then it immediately turned. Yeah. We said when we saw it on the college campuses, beware. Because it's not just going to end with them going after Jewish students or people that are supportive of Israel on campuses that are elite universities. It's going to come after anyone who supports Israel. And that's exactly what it has led to. That's what this thwarted attack was. It was an attack on anyone, not just that was Jewish, but even that supported Israel because they see it all as connected. That is a Marxist ideology that nihilism has come from the left and co-opted people on the right. And when people say, I don't think that it's just the right, I think, you know, it's the left, it's incumbent upon us, those that are conservatives, to call this out and continue to. That's why I'm being so hard on the right now, because it can't continue. And as we've heard, people like Ted Cruz has called it out. What we also see when members of Congress on Jared Moskowitz, that said, hey, we let this fester on the left. The right better take care of it now. I'm heeding that warning because this is how bad it's getting on the right. And you can't sit by. You have to stand up for truth. And you have to have courage because this is the alternative. Terrorist attacks on our government over lies
0: calculated
8: that are thousands of years old.
0: Calculated dozens of people involved in this. We're not talking about, as Will said, a lone wolf with some mental health issues who takes it out on, you know, the Secret Service and is thwarted very quickly. We're talking about calculated plans, sophisticated plans, by the way, enough so that they made these arrests, that these attacks were not only planned or talked about, were likely to occur. And it is the nature of what we live in right now. We've got a call coming in, Ronald, in Georgia, that I want to take. And I think Ronald has an interesting point of view and an interesting statement for sure. Go ahead.
1: Yeah, going back to the basics, it's interesting to me that the Founding Fathers put into the Constitution to defend our nation against foreign and domestic terrorists. And it's not surprising that these are domestic terrorists. There are forces trying to tear us down as a nation. There's propaganda. People are buying into this. America is such a bad country, which I believe America would not exist if the Founding Fathers had not been guided by the Creator, God, to form a government of the people, by the people, for the people, based on law and order, liberty and justice, with our rights given to us by God and not the government.
0: Ronald, that's what makes this country very different than the others, is we are a government not founded on the ideals that the government has supreme authority. But we also have this issue, and it's not an issue that I am going to be shocked if I opened up X today, or if I opened up even Facebook or Instagram, whatever it may be. I feel like my Instagram algorithm, my Facebook algorithm, actually feeds me more of the content that I want to see. X is kind of the opposite. I feel like sometimes I still get fed. I had to kind of, be honest, temporarily remove it from my phone because it was becoming so disgusting to open up my phone to see what was being served. And I like the platform, and I am a supporter of free speech and having that. But I realized I was getting fed a probably because of what I stopped on, because of the shocking nature of seeing people that I loved or supported or friends who will probably be going out today and saying that this group of people were justified and, you know, wish they had done the job. And probably going after people like Kash Patel. Probably going after the people in the administration. I'm not shocked now that they go after Israel. I'm not even at that point offended by it anymore. And that's kind of what I've become numb to a little bit here, is I have to realize that a large portion of the country is not going to be supportive of Israel at this point. That's reality. When you then add on to it our own, not just the government, by the way, I'm not talking about President Trump, but you're talking about just the existence of this administration, the fact that these people can walk safely in their own, you know, district or in their own offices, this is where things start changing. When we get back, we're going to take a lot of calls. A lot of you have been on hold for a while. We do have one line open now because of that call, 1-800-684-3110. I want to take John real quick, though, before we go to break. John in Virginia, go ahead.
21: Yes, sir. My comment has to do with the messaging piece regarding the FBI and the USC 250. To simplify it, I would offer the following. It really comes down to good versus evil, right? Your comment was, should we send the messaging out? And because you may give a very small percentage of whack jobs ideas, or is it more important to affect a larger percentage of the people by informing them and heightening the awareness? So that old phrase of see something, say something, sure, be prepared. Are you aware of whatever your state's requirements are for a concealed carry? What's the non-emergency number? Is it pre-programmed in your phone? What's your exit strategy? And all those things will help heighten awareness. I think that in itself is,
0: yeah, John, you're probably right. You're probably right. I don't discount that. That's probably information that's good to know. It's also hopefully a warning to those who are considering this, who our brains are so disturbed to realize there's a good chance you're not getting away with this. And not only you're not going to get away with it, you're going to be stopped well before, because our FBI is on it. At least that's my hope.
22: Right.
0: You know, that's all we can hope for, is that our security in America is good enough to stop these kind of attacks. And good for them this time for doing it. I'm very, appreciative of them doing that. You know, it's an event that I looked forward to watching with my family. We, you know, me and my son are big UFC fans. We enjoyed it. And if something like that had happened, who knows where we'd be doing here today. So I'm thankful for the FBI today. Phone lines are open at 1-800. Actually, they're not. They're jammed. But they may open up. So instead, I'm going to ask you to become an ACLJ supporter. Go to ACLJ.org. Become a champion. One line just opened up. You know what? So it's for you. 1-800-684-3110. We'll be back taking your calls and comments in this final segment of the show. Thanks for being a part of it.
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0: Seculo, we appreciate everyone who is a part of the show today. Look, we know this is, like I can see in the chat, I know this is a highly discussed and a oddly controversial take. Let's go ahead and take some phone calls. Let's go to Scott, who's calling in Nevada on line three. Scott, go ahead.
23: You know, I thought for many years that we would be in a hot civil war at some point in our history, but it appears to me that we are currently in a civil war. It's just a cold civil war, and it's being done by people self-segregating themselves to certain parts of the country where they can be with like people. And as we get more overwhelmingly blue in certain areas and overwhelmingly red in certain areas, you're going to see more and more far left and far right lunatics getting into government and causing problems. I mean, you already see it in places like Minnesota. You even see it in places like Florida and Texas, where you have deep red states. And I think that that's bad for our country, and the internet and podcasts just pile onto it. And people don't think for themselves anymore. They just think for what somebody tells them to think. And I'm just not confident that things are going to end well for this country.
0: Yeah, Scott, look, I understand that concern. I also think there is that issue of, I don't think there's really an issue with having a red states or blue states or areas that are more, but what drove people to those, you know, strong, deep blue, deep red states may end up, you're right, causing some more cultural division amongst the nation itself. I would hate to think we live in a place where that's not the case. I mean, look, we live here in the state of Tennessee. It's one of the deepest red states in the country. However, especially where we live in the Nashville area, it's not like that. You still have 30 to 40% of the people who vote. We're talking about voters who vote blue. You definitely can say that in Florida. It's not like, yes, you have these, it's a majority. It's a given that it's probably a red state at this point, but it's not like you're not interacting with people. If you aren't interacting with people, of different backgrounds and beliefs, then yeah, that can be an issue. The problem is, though, is when they refuse to have these conversations and it becomes this. It becomes justifiable means of violence. And I wish that was the fringe. And I still am willing to believe it is. But we're on the edge of it not being the fringe anymore.
8: And to your point as well, Scott, I mean, it's being mainstreamed. This was an article 3 days ago in the New York Times that I read. Independent Cascadia, Greater Idaho, disunited states look towards divorce. They're calling America the disunited states. And they even capitalized it in the article as if it were the United States, disunited states. They're saying it's not an outlier. We're trying to all break apart. It even goes back to this, where this is an ideological problem on both sides, and why I call it conservative nihilism, is that when you believe the words of the Declaration of Independence and the Constitution, that we hold these truths to be self-evident, that all men are created equal and they are endowed by their creator with certain unalienable rights, among these life, liberty, and the pursuit of happiness, then you don't get to check out and say this system of government isn't going to work anymore. You got to fight for it. And instead, you're seeing people on the conservative end of the spectrum, people that have historically wanted a smaller government, wanted, you know, all these things. They feel disenfranchised. They look at what happens in places like Minnesota and they say, all my taxpayer dollars are being wasted. Instead of people coming together to find a solution, they check out. And that's the first rung of leading to what ends up being like these people that end up going and doing or are trying to attempt to do something horrific because they think there's no hope anymore. There is great hope, one, in God, in our faith, but also in the system of government, the way it is set up, that so much trust, though, has been taken out of government that we got to get back there. And to that point, when you have the mainstream floating disunited states, then you end up getting something a lot worse.
0: We got four calls, 4 minutes. I'm going to do get to as many as I can. Janine's calling in Connecticut online too. Go ahead.
4: Thanks a lot. Hi. Yes, I did hear you in the beginning of the program talking about how on the right and the left are responsible for, you know, this terrorism or this radicalization of the two sides. Okay, I have to disagree with you on that. I am a true Republican, and by that I mean, like, I'm a pro-life Republican. I follow Jesus. He is the author of life. So he is actually the leader of my thoughts.
0: Yeah.
4: So, like, when you say that it's on both sides, you kind of talk about it as being conservative. There is a difference between conservatism and republicanism.
0: Okay.
4: I am a conservative Republican, but I do believe in fighting evil.
0: Sure.
4: Wherever evil.
0: Janie, not to cut you off, I think in my statements, I was more talking about the social sphere, the ecosystem that's been built around the influencers of those two political sides. You can't discount that Tucker Carlson and Megyn Kelly has always flip-flopped, let's just be honest, but Tucker Carlson has been on the conservative right the last couple decades.
8: Well, and to that point as well, the fact of you saying, like, I'm a Republican, typically conservative encompasses more of the traditional Republican values. That's why there are moderate Republicans, people that I don't agree with a lot of their policy positions that are under the big tent of Republican.
0: Yeah, I think Janine,
8: conservative is more specific.
0: Janine, I think you would probably label yourself, or maybe not, but that's kind of how I took it, as a 90s evangelical conservative. The classic people that kind of built even this organization here at the ACLJ, that your faith does dictate a lot of how you vote. And that's okay, because I think your faith should dictate just about everything that happens in your life, the decisions you make. So, Janine, I get what you're saying, but I appreciate you coming in and calling. We got a couple other calls. Jeff, go ahead. You're on the air.
5: Yeah, this anti-Semitic spirit, it goes all the way back as far as Exodus, when the Pharaoh enslaved all the Jews in Egypt, when he said that they may join our enemies if we're attacked. In other words, it's that same trope. Those internationalist Jews and their divided loyalty.
0: Yeah, Jeff. I mean, there's nothing new here, by the way.
8: Right. Thousands of year old.
0: The difference is you had in a post-World War II era. Sure, there were issues that people, there was anti-Semitism that was running wild in this country. But I would say even in the last, let's say 50 years before this, in my lifetime, how about 40 years, it didn't feel that way. You didn't see anti-Semitic rhetoric running near as wild as you do right now. And it's a wake-up call to anybody. I mean, it shouldn't be just a wake-up call to the Jewish people. It should be a wake-up call to everybody that this underbelly is not just an underbelly, that this has been a problem we've had for thousands and thousands of years, whether it's racism in general or specifically anti-Semitic racism. It's nothing new here. It's just now accepted and on Front Street like it was decades ago. I am so sorry, Holly and Elaine. I'm not going to be able to get to you today. We just ran out of time. Please call back tomorrow. If you call in the early in the show, I'll make sure you get up first. Just make sure you tell the phone screener that, because I apologize. That's going to do it for today's show. I want you to be a part of the ACLJ. It's hard to do that hard pivot from that, but here we are. We're hard at work, in court, producing this show as well, doing all the incredible content that you see, all of it without a paywall, all of it because people like you support. Whether you're an ACLJ one-time donor or you are a champion, someone that gives monthly, I appreciate it. Do it today. Scan the QR code. Become an ACLJ champion. 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
25: News this hour from Town Hall. I'm Jason Walker. People are now waiting for post-war price relief. Here's Ed Donahue.
26: Businesses expect higher costs to linger, which means their customers will be paying those higher costs. For flyers, airlines typically buy fuel in advance, adjust their schedules gradually, and price tickets based heavily on demand, meaning lower oil and jet fuel prices can take weeks or months to get factored into the cost of flights. At the grocery store, experts say once prices go up, it takes a long time to go back down, especially when the future is unpredictable. Many farmers are going through planting seasons without the fertilizer they need or paying sky-high prices for both fertilizer and fuel. The shipping industry expects a slow recovery. I'm Ed Donahue.
25: Tentative deal could be signed Friday, but there's another fly in the ointment. Iran claims the agreement would require Israel to withdraw from Lebanon, a condition the Israelis say they will not accept. President Trump is upset with Israel. Vice President J.D. Vance says law enforcement is trying to investigate the underground networks behind the plots, like the plan to attack Sunday's UFC flight on the White House lawn.
27: 23 people do not get to the point where they're going to commit a mass terror incident in Washington, D.C. without some serious funding, without some serious coordination. And we've actually been trying to go with those networks of coordination because this is it's a terrorist plot. That's not a few guys doing crazy stuff. That is a coordinated, planned terrorist plot. Thank God we thwarted it, but we got to do more of that stuff.
25: Vice President was appearing on Fox News Hannity. United Nations Secretary General Antonio Guterres visiting Haiti as the number of people left homeless by gang violence on the island has now reached 1.5 million. More on these stories, townhall.com.
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0: There's some breaking news coming out of Washington, D.C. The FBI thwarted a drone attack of a that was to target the participants in the White House UFC Freedom 250 event. It was a horrific, horrific plan. It would have, the plan involved using explosive-laden drone aircraft to hit buildings in the vicinity of the event, sparking mass panic, and then driving the crowd out of the secure perimeter towards a sniper team that would pick people off one by one. And then a second wave of attackers allegedly planned to storm the White House. Now, the FBI learned of the plot on June the 10th, executed a search warrant in Cincinnati, Ohio, and they made the first arrest there. Some of the suspects then traveled to Fredericksburg, Virginia, on June 12th or 13th to prepare for the attack. One of the suspects' iPhones was investigated. They found a bunch of details involving the parameters of what could have been a devastating terror attack in the heart of our nation's capital. Now, I'm going to go out on a limb here. I could be wrong, and it's probably premature to say it, but I'm going to say it anyway because I'm in a mood. I'm in a mood. I'm in a good mood. Hope you are too. Welcome in. Tuesday, June 16th. I'm going to say something. I'm going to bet you these suspects aren't exactly registered Republicans. I'm going to suggest these are not conservatives who wanted to kill the participants at the White House UFC Freedom 250 event. I loved what Jesse Waters said last night about how miserable Democrats are these days. They're angry, they're bitter, they're disconnected from reality. We're crushing the world's number one terror state. We got USA, USA chants at the White House, jets roaring overhead. Even the Europeans are stunned. And the left is just raging, while the rest of us are just happy at the way things are going. And if they can't stop us politically, just ask the family of Charlie Kirk. They'll try to stop you fatally because this is who they are. The Democrat Party has become the party of violence, of chaos, and definitely hatred for the United States of America. I love how that hatred was revealed this past weekend, from Robert De Niro. Don't worry, I'm not going to play the Bette Midler song today, I promise. Unless you ask me to. Unless you want me to, but I probably won't. But the raging over the weekend, here's why I don't love America. I don't love it. And you know what they're saying. The message is clear. They don't love America because America loves Trump. That's what they're upset about. They don't like the support that the Trump agenda has. Right now, he's meeting with world leaders at the G7 summit in France. Looks like a beautiful setting. All the world leaders are getting together, and Iran is front and center. If there's any criticism right now of the Iranian deal, it seems that it's clear. The one criticism is, let's see what the memo of understanding says. It's a page and a half. American people have a right to know what's in it. But we're going to get there. We're going to get there. Be patient. Be calm. And trust the people who are in control. And I understand people are cynical and dubious and are not inclined to trust. I don't trust the government when it comes to all of our personal information. Are you following what they're doing in the UK? And I am really, really, really riveted by this story. They're very proud over in the UK. The UK is going to ban social media to everybody under age 16. Now, I see this story, and it reminds me of the futile efforts, the ridiculous efforts to ban TikTok here in the United States. How are you going to ban a 15-year-old from accessing social media? And I ask this question, and look, they're going to try to bring it here. Keep a couple things in mind. First of all, the UK is modeling its ban off of what they did in Australia. Well, Australia does some pretty horrific things.

0: social media to anybody under 16. There is nothing good about any of this. You want to talk about ripping something away from a parent, a right for a parent to parent? This is it. This is the ultimate nanny state, big government, big brother. We're going to tell you what's best for your kids. I heard somebody say earlier today, how old is too old for social media? Well, you know what? That's the parents' decision. But leftists don't want parents to parent. They want the government to parent. So when you're seeing all these stories about how the UK is banning social media for everybody under 16, you better buckle up, Buttercup. You better be ready, because they're coming for the United States. It's going to happen here at some point, particularly if we let the wrong people into office. This is a very dangerous, scary story. Look, I admit that I have a little bit of a disconnect with people who don't like giving the government any information about yourself. I've got TSA pre-check, clear, all the bells and whistles to get through an airport quickly. And in order to do that, originally I had to submit to an interview. They do a background check, I guess. You got to give them your fingerprint. And a lot of people are saying, I wouldn't do that. And I get it. And if you feel that way, then you're going to wait an hour and a half at the airport. And that may be worth it for you. And I respect that. And I'm giving up information about my life and myself to the government in order to have the convenience of flying. Amazon used to have a program at the Whole Foods where you could take your palm print and scan at the checkout, put your palm over the little sensor. You didn't have to slide your card or swipe your card, or you just put your hand over the bar thing. Well, they've got that information. Now, the way I see it, I don't care if anybody knows what my palm print looks like. I don't care if anybody knows my personal information. I'm not breaking any laws. I'm not doing anything wrong. But I guarantee you, if the day comes where everybody has to digitally register in order to access the internet, that's going to be a problem. If the day comes where every man, woman, and child has to digitally register, you've got to submit. You've got to give your birth certificate or your driver's license, your social security number. If you've got to give that to the tech overlords in order to just turn on the internet, under the auspices of keeping kids safe from Facebook, good luck with any of that. I ain't buying it. I'm not buying any of it. Maybe you are. Let's find out. We'll kick it off for a few minutes here on this Tuesday episode of the Mike Gallagher Show. 800-655-MIKE. Let me know what you think. 800-655-MIKE. You okay with a ban on social media for anybody under age 16? Think that's the role of the government? 800-655-6453. One number does it all. Call or text, but join us here on the Mike Gallagher Show.
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1: Okay, here's a text from Tampa Bay, Florida, that is my worst fear about why Americans are going to watch this thing unfold. And before you know it, we're all going to have to submit to digital identification in order to access the internet. Florida writes, I don't really agree with the government deciding what kids can access on social media. However, it's sort of become necessary for the government to step in because parents are not parenting their children. Well, that's that family's fault then. Make sure you parent your kids. But do you realize that the day could come where everybody is going to be expected to digitally register to access the internet? You okay with that? You okay with that? And of course, Arizona makes a great point. If the left is going to want ID or proof of our age in order to access the internet, then why is it so hard to ask people for their ID when it comes time to vote? Amen. 800-655-MIKE. We're going to keep an eye on this. We're going to be all over it, I promise, because this is a very important development. The UK, following Australia's lead in banning all social media for kids under 16. About a month or so ago, I told you about a great new documentary called The Story of Everything. In hundreds of theaters for a couple of weeks, had amazing success. And I'll tell you why, because finally, a documentary has come along that explains that we are not here by accident, that there is a creator. The Story of Everything is a movie that Hollywood would never greenlight. Atheists and the mainstream would rather you didn't see this because it explores the staggering math of intelligent design. For life to exist, the probability of creation being an accident completely disappears. Well, now this great documentary is available through streaming with discounted pricing options so you can easily watch it at home or share it with friends. Simply go to thestoryofeverything.film/Mike. Thestoryofeverything.film/Mike. It is a fascinating, riveting exploration of intelligent design, a creator, not just some, we're not an accident. Check out this movie, you'll love it. Thestoryofeverything.film/Mike. And how about the FBI thwarting this terror plot to massacre participants in the White House UFC Freedom 250 event? Rocky in Virginia has a good point. How much coverage has there been, Rocky, of all this, of this terror plot thwarted by the FBI in the mainstream media, huh?
2: Yeah, I've never heard of it before till just now on your show, and I'm kind of shocked about that. Not only that, they predicted bad weather, and it was a perfect weather. And what really bothers me more than anything is that it seems like we're embracing communism in this country, and we're fighting other countries to prevent it. When it's right here, I'll tell you the truth, if it was me, I would go out there and I would arrest these people. It would be, I don't care who they are, all the leading Democrats, whatever, and I would deport them. And so well, go find you make another place to live. We shouldn't be allowing people to hold office who are like that, and they're probably behind all this anyway.
1: You make such a great point, Rocky, about the enemy within. We have an enemy right here within. You know, we're trying to keep Iran from having a nuclear weapon. We're trying to have peace in the Middle East. We're trying to conquer some of our international adversaries. What do we do about the people who are right here? We got people lining up proudly proclaiming their hatred for America, and you're right. Some of them are elected officials. You know that a number of these people, these radical, rabid, far left communists and socialists, they hate this country. So what do we do about it? I mean, at the very least, we have to defeat them at the ballot box. I saw Mom Donnie this week endorsed another far left whack job socialist for political office in New York State. They don't love the country. Scott Jennings pointed this out last night on CNN. Check out what Scott said. We played the clip of Robert De Niro listing all the reasons he doesn't love America. Scott, our colleague here at Salem and a CNN contributor, had a great response last night.
3: Being in this country, unfortunately, I think Mr. De Niro's comments are pretty indicative of
0: a majority of Democrats who can't seem to find that attitude, which I applaud, inside them to love your country even though you lost the last election. And, you know, loving America, being a patriot for America, feeling good about America shouldn't be dictated by whether you won or lost. When I hear De Niro, I hear him saying, I can only love America if we win every election from here on out. That's a rather fascist statement.
3: I think he was,
1: I mean, what a good way to put it. That's a rather fascist statement. He's right. They're the fascists. So, you know, it's becoming now open and transparent. They just don't love America very much at all, if at all. 800-655-MIKE. More coming up. 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
8: With SRN News, I'm Jason Walker. Trump administration further dismantling the Education Department, moving oversight of special education and civil rights to two other agencies. The family of former National Football League star Alden Smith is donating his brain to the Boston University CTE Center to research long-term effects of repetitive brain injuries. Smith passed away last week at the age of 36. It is unsure if he had CTE or other brain damage caused by a number of concussions during his football career. Police in Chicago say a person has been arrested in the probe of a large crossfire in a well-known park. That burning cross was discovered June 9th. Wall Street Tuesday, the Dow was up more than 300 points. SRN News.
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1: Hope you'll say a little prayer for Sean Hannity today. I don't know what happened last night. I was watching when I got back from our visit to Dallas, and Sean was really struggling. I don't know what was wrong. It almost looked to me like he might have had, like, dental surgery, you know, like a wisdom tooth removed or something. I mean, he was really, really, really fighting it. I don't know what. And I'm surprised there hasn't been much more made of it in the media, because it's kind of mysterious. I think he said, somebody told me he said he was having laryngitis, but there was a lot going on there. I don't know. And he had the vice president on, which was really very, very compelling. And knowing him, knowing Sean, and I've known him for a long time, a lot of years, we go way back to our WABC days in New York City. Knowing Sean, he's probably of the mindset, look, I got the VP, we got all this breaking news with Iran, we got all kinds of stuff happening, I got to be there. And look, I've been there, done that. I know what that's like when you're not feeling good or you're sick, and you want to do the show, but you ask yourself, is it worth it? Do I do the show? Do I stay home and get better? But gosh, it was, did you see him last night? It was really, really unusual. And a lot of people pointed out he looked different. Like his face was real puffy, which makes me think he might have had like dental surgery. Of course, if he's like sick, you don't want him sitting next to the vice president either. So who knows if he, I don't know. I haven't talked to Sean in a long time, but, think the world of him and I'm pulling for him and, admire him and I hope he's okay. And I just wonder, did that look like laryngitis to you? I don't know. It was kind of tough to watch. Look, I give him credit. He powered through the hour. He was struggling with some words a little bit once in a while, but he got through it. So I hope he's okay, and I hope he's resting. And is he married now to Ainslie? I thought they got married. I know they're a couple, but Ainslie Earhart, right? The one of the co-hosts of Fox and Friends. She and Sean now are in a relationship. Tracy doesn't think they got married, but I thought they got married. But who knows? I don't know. I've lost touch with Sean and lost touch with some of my Fox News Channel pals. My producer back in the day is now one of the big hotshot executives over at Fox News. So, and it's fun to see my friends do well over there. We've got Hugh Hewitt popping up there a lot. Mark Davis is over there. Have I got a story for you about Mark Davis and the M&M Extra? You got to check out the podcast today, because we're going to reveal only on the podcast how I almost got Mark arrested. It's a very funny story. I went to Dallas yesterday to have lunch with a dozen donors to our Food for the Poor campaign last year. These are people who made a good donation, a sizable contribution to help provide clean drinking water to some of the poorest of the poor in our hemisphere. And we had a great lunch and a great visit. These people are wonderful. Everybody who participated. Look at what you did this past month with our Angel Tree campaign. You donated over $215,000 in 4 weeks to send the children of prisoners to summer camp. So this audience is as big-hearted and as wonderful as can be. So when we did the Food for the Poor campaign, a number of people donated in order to have lunch with Mark and Mike and have like a live M&M experience. So I went to Dallas yesterday was the day for the lunch, had a great visit with these folks. What happened after the lunch is a riot, and Mark has been a good sport about it. I'm not going to reveal on the show today what happened. You'll have to check it out at the podcast. Our show goes live on YouTube at noon Eastern, 11 Central, and then wherever you get your podcasts, we hope you subscribe. People are really enjoying M&M Extra. Mark Davis and I are having a great time doing the podcast together. And again, the show drops live. We go live on YouTube at noon Eastern, and then wherever you get your podcast, Apple, Spotify, I think you're going to really love M&M Extra. And today is a full reveal of what happened at the restaurant yesterday, and it is hysterical. According to Tracy, she looked it up. Sean and Ainsley Earhart are engaged. They announced their engagement back on Christmas Day 2024, but they are not yet wed. So pulling for her, for him, and I hope he's recovering from whatever physical challenge he had last night, because he had some physical challenges. Here was the vice president last night with Sean explaining the Iran deal and how to prevent it from turning into a real quagmire.
0: He's never been an isolationist. What he is, Sean, is I would say he has an America First foreign policy. He uses American economic and military power to pursue the interests of the American people. Now it's interesting, though, Sean. People always ask me, how do you make sure that the Iran war doesn't become a quagmire like maybe some of these conflicts were back in the early, 2000s? And I'd always say the way that you prevent that is that you do what Donald Trump is doing. You set clear objectives, you accomplish those objectives, and then you reevaluate whether you want new objectives or whether you've accomplished what you need to accomplish. And that's why the president has been able to do, think about it, very discreet, very successful military operations that are part of a broader strategy to make America better off.
1: I mean, there you go. And that's, you either trust Trump and this administration or you don't. And there's a lot of unverified, really goofy, loopy things being suggested. Oh, we're going to give them billions and billions of dollars to rebuild. The vice president addressed that report last night on Hannity on Fox News.
0: No, we've not. The agreement says they are not getting a single dime of American money. That's just not what this is. What the agreement does say, Sean, is again, if the Iranians behave, and if there are sanctions relief, and if the Iranians are integrated into the world economy, we would invite other countries, not us, but other countries to invest in their country. That's fine, but only if they comply with the terms of the agreement. Really, we have an option here, right? The President of the United States has given us optionality, which is great for the American people. Step back for a second. Their conventional military is destroyed. Their nuclear weapons program is destroyed. The Strait of Hormuz is now open.
1: Okay, so here's the bottom line. And I'm going to throw a proverbial hand grenade into the tent here, and probably, I hope I don't make you mad by asking this question. I don't know if you've noticed it or not, but ultimately, this is a valid question. Where's Marco? Where's the Secretary of State? I mentioned this to Mark this morning, and I said, Mark, why is J.D.? He's everywhere. He's going to be, I think he's on The View today. Is today the day he goes on The View? I mean, he's doing every interview. He's become the face of the Iranian deal. Okay. President Trump must have made a determination that he's going to put J.D. Vance, his vice president, front and center to address this agreement. And I don't have a problem with that, and I don't think you do either. I'm just curious. Where's Marco? Where's Marco Rubio? I've got a theory. My theory is he doesn't really love the deal. I've got a theory that he wants to kind of distance himself from the Iranian agreement because he's not particularly on board. Now, that's complete speculation on my part, and I could be as wrong as rain. I guess it's right as rain. What are you wrong as? I could be right as rain, wrong as thunder. Bottom line is, it seems odd to me, and I wonder if it does to you, that we haven't seen or heard much from Marco Rubio. 800-655-MIKE. 17 before the hour. Is that peculiar to you, too? Wouldn't you think the Secretary of State would be actively engaged in this? Wouldn't you think he would be able to and capable of explaining to the American... Because I'd like Marco Rubio's explanation. I like J.D. Vance, and I like Marco Rubio. And there are lots of rumblings that Marco Rubio might actually be the 2028 nominee, not JD. Does that play into this? Does he not want to be, have any damage? Does he not want to have any accountability or culpability by being sort of associated with this Iranian deal? It's a kind of an intriguing issue to me. And I wonder if you think it's, if I'm just missing the boat here. And again, Rubio's in France. I mentioned this earlier with the president at the G7. Mark said this morning, well, JD's pushing a book. This is a book tour where he's explaining Iran? I mean, pardon me, but Iran's nuclear proliferation and peace in the Middle East seems a little more important to me than the vice president's book tour. But maybe a lot of these appearances were pre-scheduled. What do you think? What do you make of it? Have you wondered where Marco Rubio has been in this whole Iranian deal situation? 16 minutes before the hour. Number's 800-655-MIKE, 800-655-6453. Before we take your calls, let me dive in a little bit and talk about rough greens. 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
1: Text message from Pennsylvania. I agree with you, Mike. Rubio is likely not happy with the deal. Also, I agree, Rubio 2028. And look, we could be reading too much into this. We're going to see how this all unfolds. We got a lot of challenges around the country. The FBI apparently brilliantly thwarting what could have been a catastrophe at the White House UFC Freedom 250 event. The FBI, it's been revealed, thwarted a drone attack on Sunday's UFC Freedom 250 event. Five suspects are in custody. It's going to be a huge story. Unless the media buries it, and the media might bury it because of the potential political ideology of the would-be assassins. Apparently, the plot involved using drones with explosives to attack buildings around the UFC event Sunday night and make the terrified crowd flee and leave the secure perimeter of the White House and then have snipers assassinate them. And then when all that was going to go on, there was allegedly another wave of attacks where people were going to storm the White House. Keep an eye on this story and keep an eye on the mainstream media and see how much or how little they cover it. You mark my words. It might be a big story on a show like mine or Fox News or Newsmax. Wonder how much we'll hear about it at ABC, NBC, or CBS. Wonder how much CNN will cover it. Don't hold your breath. I'm covering a movie that everybody's excited about called The Story of Everything. It's a powerful documentary, and it was in theaters about a month or two ago. Hundreds of theaters, had a very successful run. 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Jake is in Gaithersburg, Maryland. Hello, Jake. Welcome back. How are you?
2: Hi there, Mike. Mr. Rubio is not in favor of this deal, I think, because he knows where all the bodies are buried. And by that, I mean he knows the way the negotiations took place. They probably never should have taken place. We should have never had a ceasefire. But he probably sees that there's money flowing to Iran from other Middle Eastern countries. Mm-hmm. And even when the vice president's out there selling this deal, gosh, I wish the president wasn't so wedded to a deal. But nonetheless, he mentions that he specifically mentions there will be no American dollars going to Iran. But the key word is American.
1: Mm-hmm. I get it. Here's my goal as an American. I want to make sure Iran doesn't have a nuke and our affordability starts getting a lot better. Gas prices come plummeting down and things get a lot better in terms of affordability. If those two things happen, then everything else is just noise. I mean, we could second guess everything, but ultimately, right, as long as Iran doesn't get a nuke, because that's the only thing that was changed about our relationship with Iran, they were, according to very credible reporting, weeks away from being able to produce a nuclear weapon. If we can keep them from having a nuke, the Strait of Hormuz is reopened, and everything gets better here economically. I'm totally on board and okay with that, aren't you?
2: Yeah, I'm with you, and if I were an Iranian propagandist, and when I started with the negotiations with Jared and Witkoff saying that we've got 4.5 kilos of, 60% yellow cake,
1: right,
2: or whatever.
1: Right.
2: That would mean if I was going to disclose that, and keep in mind, that is the number that everyone uses when they talk about getting rid of this stuff. Mm-hmm. I would be telling them that because I had 20 kilos of it.
1: Yeah, Jake, you're characterizing this as almost as if, well, they just pulled the wool over Jared and Jared Kushner and Witkoff's eyes. And that's not what happened. It's way more complicated and way more intricate than that. But I get your skepticism. I kind of feel the way you do. But again, let's look at this glass half full. Keep Iran from getting a nuke. Make America more affordable. And Americans are going to be completely fine, because you know what that's going to be? That's going to be a win, because that was what Trump set out to do, was prevent Iran from obtaining a nuke. That's it. Coming up, man, oh man, Democrat approval ratings are plummeting daily, just as gas prices are coming down, thankfully, nationally. Wait till you hear what they're saying over at CNN about our chances, the Republicans' chances, of retaining the House and the Senate in the midterm elections. Stick around. There's a lot more coming up on a busy Tuesday. This is, of course, our 250th anniversary. We were meant to live free. 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You're being held back. 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
9: The answer.
10: News this hour from Town Hall. I'm Jason Walker. There's agreement on a framework to extend the ceasefire between the U.S. and Iran, with a formal signing ceremony likely Friday and then nuclear talks to follow. But Louisiana Republican Senator John Kennedy says he's looking forward to seeing the terms of the total agreement.
11: We're not going to get to see the document until Friday. That's okay. I'm expecting, based on what I've heard, just general conceptual language, I'm very hopeful that it'll work. We won't know for 60, maybe 90 days whether we're going to be able to confect a real agreement with Iran.
10: But a new problem is suddenly making things a little dicey. Now, Tehran's top diplomat says the tentative deal to end the war will require Israel to withdraw from Lebanon, a condition the Israelis have already rejected. That could sink the agreement. President Trump insisting Israel needs the U.S. and voices displeasure with Israeli Prime Minister Benjamin Netanyahu.
12: Without the United States, there would be no Israel. Without me, there would be no Israel, because no other president was willing to do what I did. I've had a great relationship with Bibi, but now Bibi has to be more responsible with respect to Lebanon.
10: United Nations Secretary General Antonio Guterres has been visiting Haiti this week as the number of people left homeless by gang violence there surging to 1.5 million. New statistics released by the UN reveal more than 2,300 people have been killed across Haiti so far this year, and at least 100 others have been kidnapped. More on these stories, townhall.com.
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0: From the wild world of D.C. politics to America's culture clash, brace yourself for the reality check you've been waiting for. The one and only Mike Gallagher.
1: I keep wanting to start breaking out into song, "All We Are Saying Is Give Peace a Chance." Who did that? Who is that, Eric? Is that that John Lennon and Yoko Ono? Oh, my gosh. Am I turning into a hippie? Hey, give this deal with Iran a chance. I got an idea. Why don't we just kind of let the game come to us? Let's sit back, take a breath. President Trump has negotiated an end to Iran's enriched uranium program. Let's take the win for now. But instead, people are second guessing. We're speculating about Marco Rubio, who's over in France with Trump at the G7. J.D. Vance is making the rounds. The vice president is everywhere. I don't know how it's going to go with him on The View. Good luck. I mean, those hens, they may start cackling and swirling and yapping. They may just all start yelling at him at the same time. And I think he's going to be fine. I think he'll do great. But give it a chance. President Trump had one mission: to stop Iran from being able to produce a nuclear weapon and detonate it. That's a pretty noble effort. America has been complaining about Iran and the mullahs and our being our enemy for 47 years. So I got a couple of goals as an American who has absolutely no access to any classified information. I'm a big mouth talk show host. Keep a nuke out of the hands of the Iranians. Open the Strait of Hormuz. And watch prices plummet in America. That's it. Anything else, I'm fine. I'm completely satisfied. Anything else is noise. Okay? Again, keep them from getting their hands on a nuke. Open the Strait of Hormuz. Let the oil flow freely. Have prices in America plummet. And maybe, just maybe, we'll retain control of the House and the Senate on November the 3rd, and we've got a chance, a fighting chance, to keep this country in the right direction. Look, we are winning on many levels, and the Democrats and the Trump haters are just stone cold miserable. Period. That's all. They're just miserable. They're unhappy. They're frustrated. They're, don't worry, I'm not bringing out the Bette Midler song again. We played it enough yesterday. I have to admit I had a lot of fun playing it because this is what they're reduced to. To me, it's a metaphor. It's a total metaphor. But I want to give you a little bit of a fired up monologue from Jesse Waters yesterday on Fox News Channel. Because the misery that they're wallowing in right now is getting to a point of comedy. Honestly, again, I won't play the Bette Midler thing, but the song, but to have her reduced to that after her storied career, Robert De Niro, this legendary actor, up there reciting all the reasons he doesn't love America, and it's only one. He could read 10 reasons. There's only one reason he doesn't love America, because America loves Donald Trump. This country elected him twice. And he doesn't like it. And so he resents the people who helped make him rich and famous for having elected Donald Trump twice. That's all it's about. It's all it is. These people are nuts. I saw some lady died, some actress who was on ALF. Remember that stupid show with a little puppet that was supposed to be an alien? I guess the female lead of that show died this week. Do you know that part of her proud legacy, what she left behind for her friends and family, she was a vociferous Trump hater. That was in her obituary. Here's a woman who died, and the family's message and her message apparently that they wanted to remind the world of was she hated Trump. That's a sickness. That's a disease. This really is an ailment. And a lot of people suffer from it. A lot of these Democrats now are just wallowing in misery. And I thought Jesse Waters' explanation of this was pitch perfect last night on Fox News.
2: I was getting a bagel this weekend, and we were in line, and this woman with glasses and bad teeth and a ponytail hears my voice, and she turns around and she says, "You!" And I said, "Uh-oh." And she says, "You are the one that spews lies on TV." I mean, I'm like Limbaugh. I'm right 99.8% of the time. But my wife's there and she says, "Do you talk to everyone like that, the way you talk to my husband?" And she's like, go inside and get your bagel. And the woman starts shaking. You know how mentally ill they are. And she's like totally disconnected from reality.
3: They don't know how to talk to people.
2: Like miserable, angry, crazy. And you look at what's going on here. I mean, we've just defeated the world's number one state sponsor of terror. We're about to sign a peace deal to get all their uranium. We just had thousands of Americans chanting USA on the White House lawn at the greatest UFC fight I've ever seen. 7 TKOs in a row. While they have the Marine Band playing all the intro songs. While they have the U.S. Air Force flying overhead to celebrate America 250, the greatest country in the world. At the same weekend, you have all of these Europeans.

0: alive.
1: He's so right. We're on a generational run. Be happy. Stop being so miserable. Even if you're a registered Democrat, okay, the elections aren't going your way. Okay, sorry. Hang in there. Don't give up on the country. What does the other side do? Have you heard about the terror plot that the FBI thwarted at the UFC fights and the 250th celebrations Sunday night? There was apparently a group of people who were planning to set drones with explosives, blow up, attack buildings around the White House UFC Freedom 250 event Sunday night, lure people out into the outside of the perimeter, and then with snipers start picking them off one by one, killing them like that guy did in Las Vegas, and then storm the White House. The multi-phase terror attack, as it's being described, allegedly involved using explosive-laden drone aircraft to strike buildings, snipers poised to pick off the participants. The target were the billionaires and the oligarchs and I guarantee you they ain't registered Republicans. I can promise you, these aren't exactly, you know, members of the Turning Point USA chapter. These are not conservatives. If they can't stop us at the ballot box, I guess they want to kill us. This is what's on the ballot today in four states in the primaries. This is what's on the ballot in the midterm elections. This is what the choice is before the American people. You've got one side that wants to succeed, secure border, better economy, keep a nuke out of the hands of Iran, live our lives, enjoy this country. And you got another side, as Jesse pointed out, wallowing in misery and anger and rage. Imagine yelling at a guy in line to get a bagel. I mean, first of all, that means she's watching Fox News. It's like the guy that dumped the milkshake on my head at Theater Row Diner on 42nd Street in Manhattan years ago. Called me a Fox News a-hole. Dumped a vanilla milkshake on my head. That's how they communicate. That's how the left responds to ideas they don't agree with. So this is where we are. Let me get your take on all of it. 800-655-MIKE. Welcome in. We got a lot of breaking news on this Tuesday. Great to have you here after a wonderful visit to Dallas. I'll tell you a little bit about our lunch with a dozen terrific donors to our Food for the Poor campaign earlier in the year. It was just a magnificent visit. 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
1: 25 past the hour. Welcome in. Why can't people be happy? Why can't people just accept victory? Somebody just sent me a text from Indianapolis, a picture of the gas price in Indianapolis. $2.97 a gallon in Indianapolis. Unleaded. $2.97 a gallon. Gas prices are going to be plummeting. The Strait of Hormuz is open, or is going to be opened. And thank you, Kash Patel, FBI director, thwarting a terror plot. They've got arrests from Cincinnati, Ohio to Virginia. And that story is going to be very revealing. Won't it be interesting to find out, if the media dares cover it, the ideological makeup of the would-be assassins and the people who wanted to commit so much violence and horror. What a nightmare. The FBI and its law enforcement partners disrupting a plot that was targeting this weekend's UFC Freedom 250 event in Washington, D.C. 5 people in custody, 23 people identified as part of a potential network of plotters with a plan that involved explosive-laden drones to hit buildings, force a mass evacuation, and steer crowds toward a pre-staged sniper team. A second wave was then planning to storm the White House gate. Now, going to be very interesting. And look, we might find out. Maybe these are a bunch of Republicans. I kind of doubt it. And so we've got law enforcement on the case. We got the Trump administration doing its best. We've got good things happening. And yet people continue to wallow in criticism and negativity and misery. We got to stop. What's it going to take for people to learn how to take the win? Take the win. Accept victory. Be grateful. Be happy. We're Americans. All this fun stuff is happening. The UFC fights, the World Cup. And yet we continue. Maybe it's human nature. Maybe people are getting to a point where you're not happy unless you're unhappy. Well, I'm here to remind you to be happy. We got to play that song. What's that song? Don't worry, be happy. I mean, look, maybe it's time to be happy and take the win. 800-655-MIKE. 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
0: With SRN News, I'm Jason Walker. President Trump's preferred candidates doing well in Tuesday's primaries. President's choices have secured the GOP nomination for the U.S. Senate in both Georgia and Oklahoma. A business jet with six people on board has crashed on a highway in Laredo, Texas. At least one person has been killed. Well, the family of former National Football League star Alden Smith is donating his brain to Boston University CTE Center for research of the long-term effects of repetitive brain injuries. Smith died last week at the age of 36. It's unsure if Smith had CTE or any other brain damage caused by a number of concussions. Wall Street Tuesday mixed trading, but the Dow came up 328 points. SRN News.
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1: I'm getting a lot of text messages regarding the naysayers over this Iran deal. Incidentally, this is the signing ceremony is scheduled to take place Friday near Luzern, Switzerland. You know, there are talk show hosts who are bellyaching about the deal. Andy McCarthy over at National Review wrote a column that I don't even know that I want to read. The Trump administration thinks we're imbeciles. That's Andy McCarthy over at National Review's take on this Iranian deal. That President Trump thinks we're a nation of imbeciles. Now, you remember, National Review is the perennial, foundational Never Trump institution. Remember they had the big Never Trump episode or, you know, edition? And they got all these people that wrote articles begging the American people not to vote for Donald Trump. And you want to look at the list of people who wrote the columns. It's a lot of people who are real big Trump cheerleaders today. Now, good for them. I'm glad some of them came around. Wink, wink. Or maybe they knew they were going to lose their audience. I have to confess, I am very suspicious of some of today's Trump cheerleaders and supporters who were so hell-bent on stopping him that they wrote columns for the National Review, the big Never Trump edition. Remember that? And I don't want to embarrass some of these folks, but you ought to look at the list of the names. Go look it up. You can find it out for yourself. It may shock you. But good, lo and behold, they've seen the light. They finally came around. But evidently not Andy McCarthy. And I've interviewed Andy before. He's a former federal prosecutor. And he's a National Review Never Trump guy. How can you not be a Never Trump guy if you make a scurrilous accusation that President Trump and his administration think we're a bunch of imbeciles without even knowing what's in the deal? I don't even want to read the article, and it's behind a paywall, so maybe I won't. I'm sure Tracy has access to it. I could probably read it if I wanted to. But let's look at the comments on X, where Andy McCarthy posted earlier today his article, "The Trump Administration Thinks We're Imbeciles." So let's look at the comments. Here's one, a meme with Trump holding a little binky. Shh, here's your binky, Andy. Here's Rob, the brainiacs at National Review, who cheered while George W. Bush poured lives and treasure down the Iraqi drain and helped put an immoral, self-serving flim-flam man in the White House, are the imbeciles. So for once, the Trump administration is actually onto something. Here's Joe. You're right, Andy. You are an imbecile. TDS has rotted your brain. Another comment. So you're criticizing something you don't know anything about. We expect nothing more from you, Andy. You clearly don't like Trump. That's okay. But you don't even know what you're criticizing. Certainly, oil prices disagree. Another comment. You're proving him right. Wait for the actual deal to be released. I mean, you could do the both sides-ism, I guess, all day long. But it just fascinates me the way people instinctively criticize something and they lose sight of the big picture. They lose sight of what's really at stake. You know what the goal for President Trump was? To make sure Iran wasn't able to produce a nuclear weapon. If that happens the way Trump wants it to happen, well, guess what? That's a massive victory. Trump wants to reopen the Strait of Hormuz so that oil starts flowing freely and our gas prices start plummeting and energy and grocery prices, the cost of living, inflation, all of that comes down. If that happens, hey, that's a victory. They don't even want us to enjoy a night at the White House, and this big White House Freedom 250 event. They're so upset about it. They're so enraged about it. And they're apparently one of the fighters stupidly said, oh, Michelle Obama's a man. So there they go. The left finds the one moment that was unfortunate, that was dumb, that was stupid, shouldn't have been said. It gives the left all the ammunition and the fodder they want to tear an event like that down. I mean, one stupid moment, and that's what they cling to, like Jessica Tarloff did last night on The Five on Fox News.
0: And now we're swinging back in this direction.
1: I want you to hear the back and forth between Greg Gutfeld and Jessica Tarloff. Notice, of course, she immediately glommed onto that dumb moment of this fighter. This is the guy, apparently, this guy, real character. He was pretending to throw up, and he was sick at the weigh-in. I don't know who the guy is. I don't even care. But what I do care, of course, is when, you know, the left is given fodder to come after us. But listen to this back and forth where Greg Gutfeld was not going to be lectured by Jessica Tarloff on The Five.
0: And now we're swinging back in this direction. I would separate the No Kings rallies out of this because I think mobilizing, you know, 5-8 million people is a big deal, and hopefully that translates
2: to the
0: election.
2: Thank you, George Soros and NGOs. Yep.
0: Okay, it's all fake. Okay.
2: No, I'm just saying it's right. Definitely
0: yeah, and there are no,
2: not real.
0: There are no Republican billionaires that mobilize.
2: Not the way
0: people.
2: You guys do it.
0: Elon Musk, what, he spent $250 million getting Donald Trump elected?
2: So,
0: I don't agree with all of the counter-programming.
2: The Charlottesville.
0: I'm still, okay. I'm very proud to be an American, no matter who the president is. And I think that is important to spend some time on, especially as we head into the 250th birthday. The contrast was stark. I thought the flyover looked really cool. UFC is not my jam. I wouldn't watch it in the garden and don't want to watch it on the lawn. But Jesse's saying, oh, this is, you know, about America's birthday, etc. It was not lost on anyone that you could only watch it on Paramount Plus, on David Ellison's streaming service, or that he's paying the fighters in crypto and it's the Trump family coin.
3: Paramount owns UFC. They own the rights.
0: If it's for all of us, they should have found a way so that all of us could watch. And you've got to mention, and I know you probably don't want to, that the guy who won at the end, that Josh Hokit, gets up there and says, Michelle Obama is a man. That was his final message. So you had a guy who vomited on himself during a weigh-in the day before, stands up there, Joe Rogan. Maybe he was paralyzed in the moment and didn't think, oh, I should emphasize the fact that Michelle Obama, a former first lady, since we're talking about patriotism and paying our respects to the White House and those who have come before us, is not a man.
2: He's not running for Senate.
0: It doesn't. And then the White House today won't even clean it up. Stephen Chung's like, well, Josh Hokin had a great night. Dana White's out there saying this is no good. Portnoy, Shane Gillis, everybody knows that it is repulsive, and I presume you guys know this as well. That shouldn't.
2: How about Plattner?
0: Why can't you just say that the guy
2: because I'm merely pointing out there's nobody on the left that has any credibility to ask us that question.
0: We don't know it. What a woman is? Is that what you're trying?
2: No, because you guys have kept silent on everything. Hell, I seem to remember. Not too long ago, how often I heard that Melania Trump was an escort. From a lot of people who are now huffing and huffing. People who say that a black kid who stabs a white kid, that was just him defending himself. People faking Charlie Kirk getting stabbed in the neck, thinking it's funny. People hoping for another Luigi Mangione to take out Elon Musk, or perhaps Trump, or maybe both. See, we don't have to listen. In fact, we enjoy it when you're upset. That guy is a troll. He showed up at the weigh-in pretending he was drunk and was throwing up applesauce as a fake pretense because he was pretending he was scared. That's called a troll. We get it. Not our fault if you don't. He knows it's going to upset you. He's a troll. You give a mic to a troll.
0: Some standards.
2: Vote for Plattner.
0: That's what his point was.
1: Can you imagine? We have some standards? Yeah, Democrats, you've got some standards, all right. You can't make this up. You can't. It just fascinates me. And, you know, and back to the Iran deal for just a moment. The same people the same people who are criticizing any deal with Iran right now would be the ones, understandably, howling at the moon if Iran got its hands on a nuke and committed the annihilation of thousands, maybe millions of people with a nuclear weapon. They'd be saying, oh, Trump was asleep at the switch. Look at what happened on the Trump administration watch. Iran got a nuclear weapon and decimated Israel. This is what we're facing. People who are armchair quarterbacks who consider the Andy McCarthy's, and I've got the column in front of me. I might as well share some of it with you because maybe you agree with him. He said, to repeat what I contended yesterday, they think we're idiots. The president is an impetuous man who would not be able to contain himself if the written memorandum of understanding were of even marginal benefit to the United States. Andy's contending that since it hasn't been revealed yet, it must be awful. Well, it's going to get revealed. And then I'm sure Andy McCarthy will say, well, now I'm going to take it apart word for word. And all through, he's wants the Senate to approve the... Look, I guess he loved the Obama deal. I don't know. Trump had a couple of goals. Keep Iran from producing a nuclear weapon. Is that a good thing or a bad thing, Andy McCarthy? Stop that. Make sure we get, we thwart their ability to you know, use the whole uranium enrichment to produce a nuclear weapon. I mean, everything that is good and noble and virtuous, the naysayers want. So all my advice to you is just ignore them. Let the talk show hosts who want to be provocateurs, who want to be red meat, oh, we're going to complain and whine and gripe and moan. They remind me of the talk show hosts who wrote the big 2016 Never Trump magazine at the National Review Online and National Review. People are texting me right now saying, I looked it up. Holy cow. Some of these folks, you know their names. You're familiar with them, and you probably like them. I do, too. I don't hate somebody because they're a Never Trumper. I just know it's an affliction. I just know it is a condition, and it's not easily cured. You just bear in mind that a lot of the people that are browbeating Trump today over this Iranian deal, I suspect they're not really fond of President Trump to begin with. Prove me wrong. 800-655-MIKE, 800-655-6453. I'm so excited to return to the podcast today, the M&M Extra. Yesterday we had big technical problems in Dallas, and we're very sorry that we weren't able to air the M&M Extra. It's the first day we missed since we started this thing, and it was just heartbreaking, but just the technical gremlins were pervasive yesterday in Dallas, and it was very unfortunate and regrettable. 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
1: 8 minutes before the hour, text from Oregon. I can't believe how much they need to ruin everything. That's exactly how I'm feeling today. And you keep that in mind, even from people on our side who want to tear down and snatch defeat from the jaws of victory. We're winning. Good things are happening in this country. Look what they're doing on the left. Look at Robert De Niro lining up, listing all the reasons why he doesn't love America. Here's Scott Jennings last night, who's going to join us on the big Gulf of America cruise in November. Can't wait to entertain hundreds of you on a beautiful vacation. The Gulf of America cruise. We sail out of Fort Lauderdale on November the 14th. It's a week of sunshine and fun and camaraderie and political conversations. We're going to solve all the world's problems together aboard the Eurodam from Holland America. You can go to MikeOnline.com to get the details on the Gulf of America cruise. Here was Scott, though, who's going to be with us along with Larry O'Connor and Kurt Schlichter and Jennifer Horn. Here's Scott on CNN last night reacting to Robert De Niro's litany of woes, all the reasons he doesn't love America, Robert De Niro proudly said over the weekend. Like the texter from Oregon said, they just need to ruin everything. But here's a guy with some good wisdom, Scott Jennings.
2: Country, unfortunately, I think Mr. De Niro's comments are pretty indicative of a majority of Democrats who can't seem to find that attitude, which I applaud, inside them, to love your country even though you lost the last election. And, you know, loving America, being a patriot for America, feeling good about America shouldn't be dictated by whether you won or lost. When I hear De Niro, I hear him saying, I can only love America if we win every election from here on out. That's a rather fascist statement.
1: It's a rather fascist statement. Isn't that profound? They're the fascists. If an election doesn't go their way, they're mad at America. Look, when Obama won, we weren't mad at America. We didn't stop loving our country. You think we liked Barack Obama or Joe Biden in the White House? No, we didn't stop loving America. We're not the same. We're just not the same. They are of a different ilk. Take a look at what your kids are getting, the message they get about the way we are here. The movie, The Story of Everything, is back and available in streaming form. I told you about this movie featuring Dr. Stephen Meyer. Fascinating movie. You know, our kids are being taught that we're an accident. We're some kind of a subject of, you know, evolution. There's no creator, right? 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Go to thestoryofeverything.film/Mike. You will absolutely be riveted by this movie. And, watch it with your kids. TheStoryOfEverything.film/Mike. Wait till you hear what CNN is saying are the Democrats or Republicans' chances for winning on November the 3rd. Got good things ahead there, too. Don't lose faith. Keep praying and be engaged and be involved. More of the Mike Gallagher Show coming up. 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We hold these truths to be self-evident. You know the opening words, but have you ever read the entire Declaration of Independence? Maybe you have, but what about your kids, your friends? This July 4th, my friends at Americans for Prosperity are encouraging all Americans to do exactly that through the Declaration Project. The Declaration of Independence reminds us that every person has inherent dignity, that our rights are unalienable, and that government exists to secure liberty, not control our lives. Those aren't old ideas. They're the foundation of America, the greatest nation the globe has ever seen. So this Independence Day, gather your family, your neighbors, or your friends, and read the Declaration together at the picnic, at the beach, before the fireworks. Share what one principle means to you most and why. When we read the words that declared our freedom, we reconnect with what it means to be citizens of a self-governing republic. 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
9: News this hour from Town Hall. I'm Jason Walker. President Trump's preferred candidates doing quite well in Tuesday's primaries.
10: The president's choices have secured the GOP nominations for the U.S. Senate in both Georgia and Oklahoma. Mr. Trump has remained at the center of this year's midterm races. His influence is facing different tests in primaries in four states and the District of Columbia.
9: That is correspondent Andrew Stewart reporting. In the meantime, among Democrats, well, the primaries hinge on long-standing division between progressives and moderates. It could have been catastrophic Sunday night, but authorities making arrests in connection with a planned attack on the White House.
11: Plotters disgruntled with the direction of the country spoke of flying explosive-laden drones and shooting panicked crowd members as they fled. Vice President J.D. Vance spoke to Fox News Channel.
12: This is what happens when people turn the rhetoric up so loud.
11: The FBI obtained encrypted text messages showing roughly 20 people sharing detailed maps of the area and discussing the need for a safe house and escape routes after the attack. The affidavit said members of the group believed the country needed to be torn down and rebuilt. Some felt people who were involved with Jeffrey Epstein should not govern the country. Ed Donahue, Washington.
9: Federal prosecutors charging 15 people with impeding the Trump administration's immigration crackdown in Minnesota, accusing them of coordinating efforts to block deportations as part of a conspiracy against the government. The family of former National Football League star Alden Smith, now donating his brain to the Boston University CTE Center to research the long-term effects of repetitive brain injuries. Smith died last week at the age of 36. It is unsure if he had CTE or other brain damage. More on these stories, townhall.com.
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0: From the wild world of D.C. politics to America's culture clash, brace yourself for the reality check you've been waiting for. The one and only Mike Gallagher.
1: Can we try to pretend to be unified a little bit? Can we at least act like we can be unified as Americans? We've got big challenges ahead, but great things continue to happen. And I get so fed up with the naysayers who want to nitpick and second guess an armchair quarterback a very complicated situation with Iran. A number of people have been arrested in a plot, another assassination attempt, evidently, on the president's life. This would be, what by my count, number five. The FBI evidently uncovered a massive, multi-phased, bloodthirsty terror plot. They've made arrests from Cincinnati to Ohio, dozens of people allegedly involved. They wanted to have explosive drones attack buildings in and around the White House 250 Freedom Celebration Sunday night, and then lure people out of the protective perimeter of the White House and then pick them off with snipers, and then, in another wave, storm the White House. So, again, this is now, I think, number five of the attempts to assassinate the 47th president of the United States of America. You keep going on and on about he's Hitler, he's fascist, and now that he's trying to get this very difficult deal accomplished with Iran, we got people who ostensibly are on our side tearing the deal apart without even knowing how it's going to unfold. Andy McCarthy at National Review. The Trump administration thinks we're imbeciles, he screams in the headline. They think we're idiots. Neville Trump, he calls him, referring to Neville Chamberlain. Andy McCarthy, Mr. National Review. The memorandum of understanding is a nothing that Neville Trump is peddling as peace in our time. Neville Trump. He thinks we're all imbeciles, according to one of the smart kids over at National Review. Man, I tell you what, with friends like these, you don't need any enemies. I'd like Americans to be unified, and I don't think it's asking for too much. Just got back from Dallas and had a wonderful visit with a dozen donors to our Food for the Poor campaign. Mark Davis and I hosted the group yesterday at a restaurant, and a very funny thing happened at the end of the meal involving Mark and the restaurant and me. And we're sworn to secrecy until the podcast today. So if you want to hear a very funny story with Mark Davis in a hilariously compromised position with the restaurant manager, who was not a particularly nice lady, you got to tune into the podcast. The show goes live on YouTube at noon Eastern, 11 Central. And it's fun. There's a lot of people in there making comments. We have the live chat up and running. Subscribe to the M&M Extra YouTube channel. Do it now while you're thinking about it. And then you'll sign up for the notifications. When there's a new show posted, you'll get a little ding-ding. You get a little bell. And Mark and Mike will entertain you, we hope. And I think you're going to get a kick out of the very funny story of Mark and the restaurant and me after our dinner, after our lunch. That's on the M&M Extra podcast today. Again, noon Eastern, 11 Central, on YouTube, live. We go live on YouTube. We're sorry yesterday. We had all kinds of technical problems. We've had 2 days of one thing after another. It's one train wreck after another, technically, lately, and we're sorry for that. And we weren't able to do the podcast. We were barely able to stay on the air yesterday. But we got through the show but couldn't do the podcast. But we think we're ready, up and ready and running for today's podcast. So check it out for a very funny story. But look. I think my role these days has been to remind you to stay positive, to accept victories. You know, the conventional wisdom is that when there is a political party in charge during a midterm election cycle, the opposing party wins big. I want you to hear the data guru over at CNN, fellow by the name of Harry Enten, explaining how the Democrats' confidence is evaporating over their chances of winning the midterms, particularly when it comes to the Senate and to a lesser extent the House. Let's peek in. Let's check in with CNN and how they're sounding the warning alarms that this may not be in the bag on November the 3rd for the Democrats quite yet.
2: CNN chief data analyst Harry Enten is here. So what are the warning signs here?
3: Yeah, I think the warning sign is this. Democrats have an edge, but compared to what we see historically, it's really not that big of a lead. I mean, just take a look here. Okay, this is Congress National June polls, Dem leads, and this is NBC News, midterm years with the GOP press. Look at this. They're up by 5 points, but that's half the lead they had back in 2018 when it was 10 points, and less than half the lead they had back in 2006 with 11 points when Democrats took back the House in both of those years, and now the Democratic lead is on a single hand. 1, 2, 3, 4, 5 points, and it's this type of lead where you say, you know what, Democrats are ahead, but don't count your chickens just quite yet.
2: And Harry, we've been talking about this. As time goes on, you and I have kept on looking at these numbers saying it just doesn't look like the numbers we've seen when there have been waves
3: Correct.
2: For Democrats in the past. What are the trends in the other polls?
3: Yeah, okay, so this is not just one poll in which we are seeing this. There is this group of pollsters that are out there that are just not showing the wave you might expect given where the president's approval rating is. Okay, what are we talking about? We're talking about NBC, Marquette University Law School in Ipsos. Look at where they were January and February, and look at where they are May and June. NBC, down a point. MU Law, down 3 points. Ipsos, basically staying the same. So the Democrats hold these leads, but again, you have this group of pollsters that are out there where this lead, simply put, is not matching what you might expect if you're expecting a Democratic wave.
1: And you know, what fascinates me about poll numbers

0: being contrarians and they like to be controversial and they want, you know, that's part of the gig. From my perspective, I just want to shoot straight with you. I just want to remind you that we don't know yet all the details of the deal. We know that our president was convinced, based on reasonable and verifiable intelligence, that Iran was about to get their hands on a nuclear weapon, and he wanted to prevent that come hell or high water. Now, he wants to get the Strait of Hormuz open and all the prices down in America. But it's more than Iran. And this is somebody on X, Unseen is their Twitter handle, their X handle, Unseen One. Let me just read this to you, because it'll put things in perspective in a powerful way. And Tracy and I are going to figure out a way maybe to get it out to you on the text line. I did repost it. I reposted it on my X account. So if you follow me on X, follow me at Gallagher Show. I'll do my best to follow you back. But you'll see what I reposted from at Unseen One. Doomers must have mental whiplash at this point. And listen to the list. 1. China kicked out of Panama. 2. Venezuela secured and friendly without a war. 3. The EU and Canada whimpering like babies. 4. No Russian tanks rolling across Germany or the rest of Europe. 5. No World War III. 6. China in a major deflationary event. 7. Taiwan still free from China. 8. Gaza ceasefire. 9. Israel still standing. 10. BRICS on the back foot. 11. Right-leaning governments being elected across Central and South America. 12. Iran military defeated. The men who ordered the deaths of thousands of American soldiers in Afghanistan and Iraq now sleeping with the 72 virgins. The Strait of Hormuz opening back up. No forever war in Iran. No boots on the ground in Iran. No U.S. recession. Gas prices falling. Oil prices falling. Jobs expanding. Flyover country booming. Lower taxes. Secured southern border. Deportations continuing. No empty shelves or empty oil tanks. SPR isn't running dry. Barnacles didn't end the world. Trade continues with tariffs. Fraudsters being arrested. Millions no longer on food stamps. Redistricting happened. GOP tightening up the midterm races. Trump still in office. ICE and Border Patrol fully funded for the rest of Trump's term. Stock market at record highs. Do I need to go on? Unseen says. There are about 100 more domestic policy issues I could list, and it hasn't even been 2 years. At this rate, this person concludes, the doomers are going to need even more intensive mental health care. Isn't that great? Check out that essay on my X account at Gallagher Show. The doomers with their mental whiplash. And I'm going to urge you to remember something. I advise you cautiously. The doomers are on our side too. There are doomers on the left, and there are doomers on the right. Ignore them and enjoy the many, many victories. 800-655-MIKE, 800-655-6453. Join us. Going up to the
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1: Here's Eric on line three. Eric's called a bunch. Eric disagrees with me regularly. You are more wrong on this than Trump is. Well, I think that's pretty notable then. I'm doing something even more noteworthy than President Trump himself. I don't think I'm in the mood for Eric in Atlanta, but we'll see. We'll see. You know, we need a little bit of, let's cleanse the palate. Eric's got a song queued up. He's been wanting to play it. I've been wanting to hear it. This applies to the Erics of the world and the Andy McCarthys of the world and the doomers and the panickins and the people who think that everything's fallen apart and everything's terrible and everything. Just don't worry. Be happy. Put a smile on your face and a pep in your step and realize we're living in the greatest country in the world and one of the most exciting times on the planet. This is better than the Bette Midler song yesterday, right? I know the Bette Midler harangue was in your ear, but this will put you in a better mood.

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1: Everybody together.
2: Be happy.
1: See, I'm already feeling better.
2: In every life we have some trouble.
1: I'll feel good if I hang up on Eric in Atlanta. Don't worry. Just hang up on him right in the middle of the song.
2: Be happy.
1: Hey, Eric in Atlanta, would it put you in a good mood or a bad mood if I hung up on you?
3: I would have been very disappointed, man. I would have been really disappointed in you. Thank you for not hanging up on me, sir.
1: Yes, but I'll feel better if I hang up. I don't want to worry. I want to be happy, like the Bobby McFerrin song.
3: What's that? Okay.
1: You hear the song? You feeling happy? Don't worry. I want you to be happy, Eric. Stop complaining.
3: We've not said a word to each other. How am I complaining to you?
1: It's gonna be okay, Eric. It's gonna be all right. Don't worry. Be happy. Can you be happy, Eric?
3: I can live in revelation. How about you?
1: You can what?
3: Are you living a revelation, man? I can live in revelation, and I can do it recognizing that we're living a revelation. How are you?
1: Yeah, that's profound. That's pretty profound. It does feel like end times. Feels like good is portrayed as evil. Evil's portrayed as good. Feels a little biblical.
3: It's in 2 Timothy. So I'm happy because I'm a saved child of God. I'm happy.
1: So you're happy with the Iran deal?
3: No, I thought you were happy. We should not be dealing with 12ers at all. 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
8: With SRN News, I'm Jason Walker. G7 leaders throwing their support behind President Trump's tentative agreement with Iran. The president wrapping up talks at the summit Wednesday, promoting an agreement with Iran to prevent it from developing nuclear weapons. The president's preferred candidates have done quite well in Tuesday's primaries. His choices have secured the GOP nominations for the U.S. Senate in both Oklahoma and Georgia. Yet another plane crash a business jet with six people on board has gone down on a highway in Laredo, Texas. At least one person has been killed. Wall Street Tuesday, the Dow gaining 328 points on the day. The S&P 500 was off 42, and the NASDAQ composite fell 307 points. More on these stories, SRN News.
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1: So far, two California men have been arrested and charged with conspiracy to commit murder in Washington, D.C. There's going to be a big story. This thing is going to be terrifying. A teenager is facing charges in Cincinnati, Ohio. This was apparently a web of violent people who were planning a massive terror attack against the White House with explosive drones. And according to Eric Doherty, who I follow on X, he's reporting that the Trump Epstein hoax pushed by the Democrats was one of the big motivations. So that'll be interesting to see how that unravels. The goal was to force a mass evacuation towards a sniper team, and then a second wave was to storm the White House during the UFC Freedom 250 celebrations. It's absolutely horrifying and terrifying. There were apparently nearly two dozen people involved, and it was foiled by the FBI and federal law enforcement. We better figure out a way to get a handle on all this violence. You think about it, because obviously that is yet another potential assassination attempt on the life of President Trump. That will be number five by my count. Five. Thank the Lord that Barack Obama didn't face a single bullet fired at him. Thank God. Thank God nobody tried to kill Bill Clinton or Hillary Clinton or Joe Biden. This guy has now officially, that we know of, survived five assassination attempts. And you don't think we have a problem with political violence in America? Tell me some more about January 6th. Rant and rave a little more about white supremacy. Is it white supremacy that has put President Trump's life on the line five times? We got a big, big problem here. And the frustrating thing is everybody knows it. People on the left know it. People on the right know it. I saw Mark Meadows, the former White House chief of staff, on Fox News last night, pointing out that far-left socialists and political violence is permeating the Democrat Party. Oh, Alex has got a caller on hold that forgot why he called the show. You got to put him through, Alex. Put the person through who forgot why they called. I can get him. Look, please, I'm begging you, Alex. I'm begging you. Put him on. Put the person through who forgot why they called. I'll give you a bonus. Oh, he hung up on him. No, don't hang up on that person. Come on. That'll be the call of the day. You're going to disconnect the person who forgot why they called? We're talking gold here. These are pearls. Oh, my gosh. 23 minutes before the hour. Look, if you're confused about, if you need some clarity on this Iranian deal, if you want some real clear-eyed thinking, I'm excited that I'll be joined by Scott Jennings on the Gulf of America cruise next, in November. Scott does such a great job over on CNN. And here he was, Abby Phillips last night, questioning Trump's deal with Iran. And Scott laid down three key salient points that I think everybody can kind of embrace.
2: Why are we even talking about reconstruction funds or releasing any money at all?
3: Well, we're talking to them because we want this conflict to end, and we want to get to an ultimate goal where Iran doesn't have any or the capacity to make any nuclear weapons. That is the principal goal. That's number one. Number two, it would be wise for the administration to put this document out for everybody to look at. And they ought to do it as soon as they can, both for their allies who are interested, but also for the American people, because we've gone to war here. The American people deserve to know how this is going to come to an end. Number three, I talked to the president on Sunday, and he was, telling me he was about to sign something with Iran, and he did. And he was excited to get the Strait of Hormuz open. But he said something very important to me, which is, look, if they don't follow through on their commitments, we will start hitting them again. He's clearly not taken further military action off the table. So we have some miles to travel down this road. The next mile will be on Friday when there's a formal signing. For the people who don't trust Iran, look, I agree with you. I think an Iranian signature is worth very, very little, but it could be worth something if the president keeps
2: this
3: Middle Eastern coalition together.
1: Thank you, Scott. Thanks for some clarity. We have miles to go, there's no doubt. But look, if Iran doesn't have a nuclear weapon, if the Strait of Hormuz opens, and all the prices continue to plummet downward, don't you think we've got a win to celebrate? All right, here's Kelly. Kelly, is it true you called the show and you forgot why you wanted to talk to me?
4: No, that wasn't the other time. This time I remember, but I didn't want to say it on the air.
1: The last time you called, you forgot why you called me?
4: Last time. I forgot the guy's name. They were talking
1: Huh?
4: They were talking about a Nancy Lacey is trying to pass a bill to throw the radicals out of the country, the Muslims.
1: Wait a minute. I'm intrigued. You got to help me understand this. You called the show and you forgot why you called?
4: No, I forgot the guy's name or the woman's name.
1: Yeah, you told my screener you forgot why you wanted to talk to me.
4: Not today. I said
1: not today. Last time. Well, here's what I want you to consider. Here's what I want you to consider, Kelly. 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
1: Well, the plane was a nightmare.
2: First things first.
1: The wonderful group of donors that we got to have lunch with yesterday. What a bunch of neat people. How fun is it that every time you and I do these little adventures where we invite a group of people to donate to one of our, you know, our heartfelt campaigns, and we say, hey, you want to spend a few bucks and come have lunch with Mark and Mike? And every time we've done it, I walk away thinking how wonderful it is and what a privilege it is to get to meet some of these folks in person.
2: Yep.
1: And they're always wonderful people. The stories, the hospice nurse, the retired, you know, executive, all these neat people.
2: Former flight attendant, archery instructor.
1: Just
2: aviation
1: neat people.
2: Denizen.
1: Yeah. And they're so appreciative of you and me and the segment every day. And so I got chills as we were leaving the restaurant. And boy, is there a story when I left the restaurant.
2: I got chills leaving the restaurant too.
1: Well, don't tell anybody. We're going to rip the curtain back. And woo! Today at noon Eastern, 11 Central on the mic, the M&M Extra YouTube show and our podcast, we will reveal one of the absolutely hilarious, most hilarious moments I've ever had.
2: Yeah.
1: And it has to do with frantic texts from Mark. Uh-huh. And a frantic phone call from Mark. I figured I was going through security to try to get on the plane. which was stupid because the plane wasn't going anywhere. I mean, delays. Well, I mean, let me just quickly tell you this.
2: Today on the podcast world, the story.
1: We'll tell the story of how we got out of the restaurant.
2: Barely. And that comes at the podcast, 11 o'clock, M&M Extra.
1: You're not going to want to miss the M&M Extra today. And we didn't do the podcast. They had all kinds of technical problems yesterday in Dallas.
2: Sorry about
1: that. It was a nightmare. We're real sorry we weren't able to do the podcast yesterday. It was a weird technical, lots of challenges. Those are all fixed. We're ready to go today. In Irving, Texas yesterday, how it just hit moments away from handcuffs. It's a funny story, and I'll share it on the podcast, noon Eastern on YouTube.

0: the plane.
1: Oh.
0: Well, they had a cleaning crew on there that came and went. Okay. Evidently, they're not capable of cleaning baby puke. So they had to have a special cleaner brought on.
1: Wait a minute, what?
0: A different, yeah, tell me about it.
1: Can just a guy with a towel and a little spritz bottle just go take care of this in about 10 seconds?
0: I was going to go get some handy wipes and just go out there and just
1: say,
0: do
1: listen, I will handle this. Get me on this plane. I'll do it.
0: And look, it always happens at the worst time. I admit, I was tired. It was a long day yesterday. It was stressful, frustrating, and late getting back. I mean, I didn't get back till Tampa until 10, 11 o'clock last night because of the long delay. Anyway, the special cleaner was nowhere to be found. I'm thinking he had decided to make a career change. He was no longer going to be there. I'm tired of cleaning up baby poo.
1: The special cleaner.
0: That's what they kept saying. The special cleaner. So 45 minutes on the jet bridge, and I thought,
1: is this Harvey Keitel in Pulp Fiction?
0: Tell me about it. It
1: was coming to the inside of the car.
0: I mean, parachuting down. I mean, with a hazmat suit on. So the special cleaner, and he got off he got on in the back of the plane, but he got off and had to walk by us. Yeah. He had like a little spray thing and a rag. It wasn't like he had any special equipment. Anyway, we all trudged on, finally sat down, and off we went. So first world problems. We're here. We're back. Everything is good. Did you see, I was texting you last night, J.D. Vance, the vice president, appearing with Sean Hannity last night.
1: Yep.
0: Something's going on with Sean. I don't know what's wrong with him. I'm praying for him. And somebody said he mentioned laryngitis. Well,
1: I've seen laryngitis. He looked not disoriented, but forming words was a problem.
0: Something's wrong. I don't know. There's been any. Have you seen anything online? Any explanation?
1: I haven't.
0: It's weird. I mean, I was really worried about him because he was struggling. And look, I've known him for years. He's got an incredible work ethic. He probably figured, look, I got the vice president. I got to be there. I think it was dental surgery. I think he had like a wisdom tooth taken out. Maybe he was still under the effects of the anesthesia, but it was weird. His face looked puffy. And it was like a medical thing. And I was just so concerned for him, but I hope he's okay. But in any event, there was J.D. Vance laying out the case. So now let me bring Iran to you, Mr. Davis.
1: Yes.
0: Where's Marco? Where's Marco Rubio? Why is J.D. Vance doing everything, including the Weather Channel?
2: He's selling a book.
0: Well, that's the reason, the book?
2: Yeah. Well, I mean,
0: really?
1: That's why he's doing all the media. That's why he's on Hannity last night. That's why he's on Fox and Friends this morning. That's why he's on The Five. That's why he's going on The View later on, which is either a good idea or not.
0: So you're telling me that this complicated, intricate, very controversial Iranian deal that a lot of Americans are still worried about, wondering about, Israel doesn't like it, Bibi's upset about it, Trump's telling BB simmer down. I mean, and J.D. Vance is the face of the explanation to the American people because he's selling a book. Are you kidding me?
1: He's on these shows to sell a book. If JD didn't have a book coming out, none of them would be on. Everybody would be sort of keeping it close to the vest. And listen, we'll let you know, even in the Trump administration, they sometimes have moments when they want to do less talking and they want this thing to sort of marinate and come together. We'll have a signing ceremony in a few days in Geneva, apparently. And that's when they'll probably do a lot more talking.
0: All right.
1: So these JD appearances are not like, hey, the White House saying, let's send JD out to talk about the Iranian memo of understanding. No, it's just pure timing. JD's book is out. That's why he's there. While he's here, let's talk about Iran, which he'll gladly do.
0: I think Marco Rubio's absence is telling. It tells me he doesn't like the deal. He doesn't want to have anything to do with the deal.
1: It's got to be over analysis, doesn't it?
0: Where is he? He's the Secretary of State.
1: I know, but
0: how about he does some interview? Have you seen him anywhere?
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0: That's a wrap for a Tuesday. We appreciate you tuning in. Thanks to the team, Eric, Yasmin, Tracy, Alex, thank you for joining us. Let's do it again tomorrow. Have a great day. Be safe. Keep fighting the good fight. I'm Mike Gallagher. God bless America.

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3: 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Victory over setbacks. Victory over the unknown. V is for victory over giving up.
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8: News this hour from Town Hall. I'm Jason Walker. Tentative agreement to end the war in Iran and reopen the Strait of Hormuz would be great news for the global economy, but correspondent Andrew Stewart tells us
9: oil won't simply start flowing through the Strait of Hormuz the way it did before the war. Then the strait carried a fifth of the world's crude. Now it will take time for hundreds of vessels trapped in the Persian Gulf to exit through the narrow strait. In addition, Gulf oil producers that reduced production will need time to get oil moving again.
8: Iran says the deal would require Israel to withdraw from Lebanon, a condition Israel has already rejected, and President Trump not happy about that.
10: No, I'm not happy with the way Israel has handled themselves with Lebanon and with Hezbollah. They should have been able to do the job faster. It just goes on forever. And when that happens, it throws a negative light on the big deal, and that's the deal with Iran.
8: The FBI and Secret Service stopping a plot to attack the UFC fight at the White House Sunday night, marking the 250 celebration, not to mention the president's 80th birthday. Here's correspondent Laura Winters.
11: FBI Director Kash Patel with the announcement that the agency foiled a potentially deadly plot involving drones loaded with explosives. Those involved allegedly wanted to kill people attending Sunday's UFC America 250 event at the White House. The FBI director on his X page writing that multiple individuals are now in custody and the planned attacks were stopped cold. Laura Winters reporting.
8: Authorities in Congo reporting one of the highest daily increases in Ebola cases was 72. Confirmed cases, 782. 181 people have died. More on these stories, townhall.com.
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31: Larry Elder here, the sage from South Central, the Prince of Pico Union, the Czar of Common Sense, the great Eldersky, Don Lorenzo. Welcome to the program. No victor crafts allowed because...

0: 888-971-SAGE, 888-971-7243, Larry Elder, Salem News Channel. There was a possible terror attack that was thwarted at the UFC event at the White House. Hunter Biden admits that the laptop was in fact his. Studies show that had Americans known about the laptop, there's no way Biden would have been elected in 2020, assuming he was elected in 2020. Hillary Clinton criticizes the UFC event at the White House, says it's our house. In other words, it's not dignified. After 8 years of Bill Clinton in the White House with his various antics, if I were the first lady, I would be sitting that one out. All of this and more. And I'm Larry Elder, coming to you from the Relief Factor studio. 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Now, this is interesting. Gavin Newsom cuts a four-minute video complaining about how he's being targeted by the Donald Trump administration, he and his wife. Here's the problem. The investigation he's complaining about began during the Biden administration, as confirmed by the senior legal analyst on CNN, Eli Honig, number 19.
1: Well, based on what we know right now, Caitlin, I think there's serious reason to doubt the narrative that's being offered by Gavin Newsom, which is that he is being specifically targeted by Donald Trump for political retribution. Now, to be sure, it is a fact that this administration has done that time and again, from Letitia James to Jim Comey to Jerome Powell to Mark Kelly on down the line. But based on the facts we know here, we don't know everything, it does not appear that that's what's happening here. First of all, very importantly, as Paula said, the reporting is that this investigation did not initiate from Donald Trump or even from prosecutors in D.C., so not from Pam Bondi when she was AG, not from Todd Blanche.
0: It wasn't initiated by Trump, wasn't even initiated in D.C., but the L.A. Times has this following headline. Newsom seeks political advantage in probe, he says, Trump ordered. Trump didn't order it. Doesn't matter. Let's hear Eli Honig again, number 19.
1: Well, based on what we know right now, Caitlin, I think there's serious reason to doubt the narrative that's being offered by Gavin Newsom, which is that he is being specifically targeted by Donald Trump for political retribution. Now, to be sure, it is a fact that this administration has done that time and again, from Letitia James to Jim Comey to Jerome Powell to Mark Kelly on down the line. But based on the facts we know here, we don't know everything, it does not appear that that's what's happening here. First of all, very importantly, as Paula said, the reporting is that this investigation did not initiate from Donald Trump or even from prosecutors in D.C., so not from Pam Bondi when she was AG, not from Todd Blanche.
0: This is the Associated Press headline. California Governor Gavin Newsom says Trump's Justice Department is investigating him and his wife. Donald Trump isn't just coming after me because of my mean tweets, Newsom said. He's coming after me because I'm considering running for president, because he hates that I've been consistently calling him out over and over again for his lies and deceit. Again, the Associated Press, quote, that investigation, which was launched by President Joe Biden's Justice Department, has expanded to include other staff. The person familiar with the matter said, end of quote. Donald Trump's coming after me. Not what the Associated Press said. That's not what CNN says. But the Democrats are saying, this is California House Member Ro Khanna, number 29.
2: They should leave Jennifer Newsom out of this. I mean, she's an advocate for women and girls. I don't like when people come after folks' families. And here you don't have any credibility with the Trump Justice Department. They have engaged in retribution against Adam Schiff. They've engaged in retribution against Comey. They have no credibility in the release of the Epstein files, which Thomas Massey and I have been pushing. You had J.D. Vance and Pam Bondi orchestrating a cover-up on that. So the fact is, in this country, we shouldn't be politicizing the Justice Department.
0: We shouldn't be politicizing the Justice Department. You're politicizing it by claiming falsely that he's being investigated because of Trump. He's not the only one. It's Kamala Harris, number 45.
3: I've predicted just about everything that has happened with this administration.
4: And you say I told you so?
3: I don't say I told you so. That's kind of obnoxious. Yeah. I don't say it that. But the reality is many of us predicted. And it didn't require much creative thought because he told us most of what we knew would happen, including that he would go after his political enemies using the Department of Justice. I am not surprised that he may be using the Department of Justice to go after a political enemy in the current governor of California. And this is why I do believe this, upon many other examples of what is essentially, you're going to ask me questions about the current president, I'm going to be candid, what is essentially the most callous, corrupt, and incompetent presidential administration America's ever experienced. And for that reason, I have no question or doubt that we will win the midterms, and it will be a result of people of every background and political association who will contribute to that outcome. I mentioned...
0: Now, regarding the event that was held this past weekend at the White House, Hillary Clinton slammed it. Says the White House is not his house. It's our house. Quote, remember during today's literal cage match on the White House grounds, no matter what, it's not his house, it's our house. Get a hat, coaster, or sticker to support groups and candidates who will respect the form and function of the people's house. Can you believe she wrote this? So I went back, saw a couple of articles about the, how can I put it, phone sex conversation that her husband, when he was in the White House, engaged with Monica Lewinsky. Quote, we were both aware of the volume, and sometimes I bit my hand so I wouldn't make any noise. According to Monica Lewinsky, the president put his hand over her mouth during a sexual encounter to keep her quiet. While the president continued talking on the phone, Ms. Lewinsky understood the caller was a member of Congress or a senator. She performed, it won't be too graphic. At one point, the president inserted a cigar. I think you get the point. It just seems to me, if I were the former First Lady, the last thing I would say is that President Trump has degraded the dignity of the White House, given what happened during the 8 years when she and her husband occupied the very same residence. You have got to be kidding me. Now, you know that a fighter said something to the effect that Michelle Obama is a man or is a guy or something to that effect. And here's what CNN's Abby Phillips said about it, number 18.

0: again, I am not at all applauding, approving what this fighter said about Michelle Obama. But when you consider the things that have been said about President Trump and about Melania and about how they allegedly met through Jeffrey Epstein, which is not true, I think you ought to just calm down a little bit. By the way, turns out there was a terror plot targeting President Trump at the UFC Freedom Match at the White House. I'm going to have that for you as well. 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
1: 888-971-SAGE, 888-971-7243. I am Larry Elder. We are Salem News Channel. A big national security breach has apparently taken place. A tape recording of conversation that took place in the Situation Room, where you're not even supposed to bring in a pen, let alone something to tape a conversation. And apparently there was a plot to target President Trump at this UFC event that he had at the White House. All of this and more, 888-971-SAGE. Nancy is in Philadelphia. Nancy, always nice to hear from you.
2: Hi, Larry. You know, Larry, I've just been waiting for the opportunity to make this comment. I personally believe that everything going on right now in terms of politics, I don't care if it's the Iran war or anything else, I believe what it is a setup by the Clinton world and Hillary in particular for her to be able to run for president once again. She will never give up that dream for power. She says the White House is our house. No, she thinks it's her house. Remember, she stole the furniture from the house.
1: Oh, yeah.
2: It's her. Yeah.
1: Nancy, she'll be 80 years old in 2028.
2: Doesn't matter. She looks at Trump. Isn't he 80?
1: Exactly. And they're saying he's too old.
2: Yeah, look at how old is Nancy Pelosi. How old are all of her best buddies
1: right.
2: in Congress?
1: Right.
2: Who, by the way, has the FBI files on all of them that she had when she was only married to the first black president, her husband, Bill Clinton. She's going to step in and she's going to say, all those radicals, they're all being funded by George Soros. And her second daughter, Huma Abedin, married Alex Soros. They have a plan in advance. They plan things far in advance. It's about the next presidential election, the upcoming midterm. Who cares? Okay? It's the presidential election. Remember, they spent years in advance planning their insurance policy, the Russia collusion hoax, in case mm-hmm. Trump won the election. Mm-hmm. Hell has no fury like a Hillary scorned. She's going to run. She opens her mouth. Her face is all redone. She looks younger and younger. She doesn't have to have her face redone for no reason at all. Only because she wants to look younger. Like Bill told her, you better look younger if you want to run for president.
1: So she's going to... They're going to clear the field for her. It's not going to be Gavin Newsom. It's not going to be J.B. Pritzker. It's not going to be Buttigieg. It's not going to be Westmore.
2: No. Those people can all run. And she's going to step in and she's going to say, I'm the reasonable, rational, feel your pain, moderate person. And I'm going to care about all those old ladies that, what's her name, the mayor over there in California, Karen Bass. She said, old women who are single. It's going to be women, old women, young women, all women. Vote for Hillary, the first woman. She thought of it that Kamala was never going to be the first woman president. She undercut her like you can't believe, because no way was Kamala, word salad queen there, going to take over from Ivy League educated Hillary, who's wanted that job from the day she was born.
1: Well, Nancy, we've heard it from Nancy in Philadelphia. Hillary Clinton is going to be the nominee of the Democratic Party in 2028. She will be 80 years old. She was stumbling the last time she ran. But we'll see. Stranger things have happened. I certainly believe that she's always wanted to be president. And if she had the energy and felt that she had a way of getting there, I think that you're right, which means she'd be almost 90 years old when she finishes her second term, assuming she got reelected. All right. Let's talk about the Biden DOJ. Remember when they went after all these parents at school board meetings? There are some new documents obtained from the America First Legal in its lawsuit. Turns out that one top DOJ official about the targeting of parents at school board meetings wrote this. I don't think it's possible to state how strongly I object to this. It will completely and totally nuke our election threat efforts and will damage the reputation of the public integrity section into the bargain. It's like they're affirmatively trying to make this thing not work and look political. Also, the National Sheriff's Association reached out to officials and said, we've, quote, not heard any concerns about threats to local school boards. It would have been nice to give us a heads up, close quote, before you talked about targeting parents at school board meetings. So apparently there was a lot of people within the Biden DOJ that thought this was horse bleep. The Biden DOJ did it anyway. Now, there's an investigation into the possibility of election fraud in California voting. U.S. Attorney for this district, Bill Asaley, said this, number 15.
3: One thing is, you know, there's a lot of talk in the media that there's no evidence of voter fraud, so we just wanted to be very clear about that, that there is evidence, and in fact, we charged a case just last month of an individual who was paying homeless people to register to vote with fictitious information. So that's not a theory. There is evidence of voter fraud. And what I've said is that we have other similar multiple investigations that are ongoing. Under long-standing DOJ rules, we can't discuss the specifics of any investigation, but they are ongoing, and I do believe they will result in criminal charges in the near future.
4: Okay. Are you able to say if, like, any one governmental, like, state or local agency is under investigation by your office?
3: So we don't ever discuss who's under investigation or what the nature of the investigation is, and that's to protect mainly innocent people in case we don't end up charging them, but also the integrity of the investigation. What I have said is we will follow the evidence wherever it goes, and we have various investigations at various stages. So some of them are more developed and they're ready to charge. Others are brand new and being worked up, and we are getting tips every day from the public of potential leads of new cases. So there's a lot of things going on. It is not just one case. There are multiple cases. I think sort of the question you're getting to, Ashley, and a lot of reporters will ask is this widespread fraud? How spread is it? And I think that's really the question we're trying to answer. I don't have an answer for that because those require intense investigations. And so what I can say right now is there evidence of fraud? Yes, there are. Are they just multiple isolated incidences, or is there some bigger connection to the two? That's under investigation, and we're going to get to the bottom of that. But what I don't understand is the resistance from leaders, elected officials, and the media to resist looking into these claims. And so we're not prejudging anything. We're not concluding anything. All I've said is our office is taking this seriously. We'll follow the evidence wherever it goes. There are investigations. They will result in charges. And we'd like to get to the bottom of how widespread this goes. And, you know, that's also why we're calling for an audit. I think the audit is the best way to reassure the public that there isn't widespread fraud. And that's something that we've demanded the state of California comply with. But so far they've
1: Now, that has to do with voter fraud. What about homelessness fraud? Number 11. Stick around for that. I'm Larry Elder.
5: With SRN News, I'm Jason Walker. Leaders of the Group of Seven summit throwing their support behind President Trump's tentative agreement with Iran. Mr. Trump wraps up talks at the summit today, and the agreement with Iran slated to be signed Friday in Switzerland. More primaries yesterday in several states. President Trump's preferred candidates securing the GOP nominations in the U.S. Senate in both Oklahoma and Georgia. Sadly, it seems like almost a daily occurrence in America. Yet another plane crash yesterday. A business jet with six people on board going down in Laredo, Texas, killing at least one person. U.S. military attacking a boat, smuggling drugs in the Eastern Pacific, killing one man. And officials say there were two survivors. This is SRN News.
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0: 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Eldorado's Let Larry Know What's On Your Mind.
1: 888-971-SAGE, 888-971-7243. I am Larry Elder. We are Salem News Channel. Steve Hilton also said when he becomes governor of California, exposing fraud will be one of his top priorities. Number six.
2: Well, it's very important that we find the waste in our government budgets, because they've doubled the budget in the state of California in the last 10 years nearly. We have the highest taxes in the country. One of the best ways of dealing with the affordability crisis, getting more money in people's pockets, is for the government to take less out in the first place. So how do you do that? You have to reduce spending. What's the priority for reducing spending? Cutting out the waste in the budget that is going to the wrong places, not to its intended purpose. So this whole story is going to be central, actually, to making our state Cal affordable, finding the places where the money is not going to where it should be going. And so it's a top priority for me. And that's the way we actually start to get taxes down in California.
1: This brings us to fraud and homelessness. This is U.S. Attorney Bill Astaly again, number 11.
3: This is one of my biggest priorities. When I got in, we made the Homeless Fraud and Corruption Task Force. And we said we're going to look for every dollar, because agencies like LASA, they're unable to account for it. They can't tell you where the money went. So within a matter of months, we found out a lot of money was stolen. We've charged almost $100 million in fraud. There's a guy, Mr. Sufer, which was covered on Fox News. He was supposed to be responsible for housing 300 homeless people. He used the money to buy a home in Westwood and a home in Greece, and to vacation at the Four Seasons. People are stealing the money, and agencies like LASA are supposed to provide the oversight to make sure that doesn't happen. But everyone's making so much money off this, they don't care. The gravy train just keeps coming.
1: The DOJ announced charges today against five men for an alleged plot to carry out a terror attack to kill Trump, government officials, and others at that UFC event at the White House. FBI launched an investigation into the plot, identified a group of people, made arrests this weekend in Ohio, Missouri, Nebraska, and in California. Number 44.
4: A few days ago, this was 4 days before the UFC fight, we want to show some images. The first image, I believe, that we're going to show is a rifle that belonged to her son, according to authorities. The other is a screen grab, several screen grabs showing aerial images and maps of the Washington, D.C. area, and discussing where snipers possibly would be related to the White House. This is all evidence that is posted on an official court docket right now, an official government document. But I will say 19-year-old Tyson Proper's mother called police after she was concerned about his purchases and communications with people online. It then led them to conversations that he allegedly had with someone named Brian Roa and Michael Thomas in Southern California. They appeared yesterday before a federal judge. We're also told that there is a suspect in Nebraska and one in Missouri as well. So what we're being told here, Kaylee and everyone on the couch, is that this alleged plot consisted of a plan to have drones that were actually armed with some type of firepower go and attack buildings around the White House. And once people left, they were going to have snipers nearby attacking some of the people leaving. This was a serious plot. The FBI, the Secret Service investigating this right now. And as you heard, the deputy director of the Secret Service right there say that they believe there are more people out there. Right now, though, five people facing these charges. And it's incredible to go through these documents and see what happened. But it appears that it was this 19-year-old's mother in Ohio who really spilled the beans on this entire case by letting people know that she had some concerns about her son, Kaylee.
1: Now, regarding this event at the White House, Obama had parties at the White House, private parties involving a lot of celebrities. Nobody had a problem with that. Number 46.
5: What is true is we had some good parties at the White House.
6: Woo!
5: There's no doubt. I mean, part of it is the fact that, you know, we had amazing people like Bruce who were willing to play. And it turns out that folks if they're at a good party, they don't want to go home even when it's the White House. It would go late sometimes.
6: Oh, yeah.
5: And people misbehaved in ways I would not have expected under the portrait of George Washington and Martha Washington.
1: What does that even mean? People misbehaved in ways I wouldn't have thought under the portraits of George and Martha Washington? But apparently that's not much of a problem, is it? We'll come back. We're going to talk about Hunter Biden now admitting that the laptop was in fact his. Stick around for that. Now, you know, life moves fast. Staying sharp, focused, and clear-headed isn't always easy. 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
1: 888-971-SAGE, 888-971-7243. I am Larry Elder. We are Salem News Channel. Remember the 50 former U.S. intelligence officials, including CIA Director John Brennan, signing a public letter claiming that the Hunter Biden laptop had, quote, all the classic earmarks of a Russian disinformation operation, close quote. Biden effectively used that in his debate against Donald Trump, number 47.
16: Don't give me the stuff about how you're this innocent baby. Joe, they're calling you a corrupt politician.
17: Nobody.
18: Hey, President Trump, I want to stay on the issue of race. We're talking about the issue.
16: From hell.
18: President Trump, we're talking about race right now, and I do want to stay on the issue of race. President Trump,
17: I have to respond to that.
18: Please.
17: Because look, there are 50 former national intelligence folks who said that what this he's accusing me of is a Russian plant. They have said that this is has all the care. Five former heads of the CIA, both parties, say what he's saying is a bunch of garbage. Nobody believes it except his and his good friend Rudy Giuliani.
16: You mean the laptop is now another Russia hoax?
17: That's exactly what.
16: Is this where you're
17: exactly
16: going?
17: What
16: this is
17: told.
16: Where he's going. The laptop is Russia, yes. Russia,
18: gentlemen,
16: Russia.
18: I want to stay on the issue of race.
16: You
18: okay?
16: Have to be kidding. Here
18: Mr.
16: we go
18: President?
16: Again with Russia.
1: Now Hunter Biden is on Gavin Newsom's podcast, which he has time to do since California is in such great shape. Here's what he said, number 48.
19: What happened was is that the only thing that the laptop proved, the quote-unquote laptop, hard drive, iCloud hack, whatever you want to call it, the only thing it proved is that I was a degenerate crackhead doing degenerate crackhead things.
1: So admitting that the laptop is his. 50 former intelligence officials write this letter. Biden uses it in their 2020 debate. By the way, one poll says 3/4 of Americans believe that the FBI and the intelligence community deliberately misled the public. 74%. 8 in 10 say that a truthful interpretation of the laptop story would have likely changed the outcome of the election in Trump's favor. 51% gave the media a failing grade, D or F, for their coverage of the topic of the laptop. That alone would have removed any doubt about who won the election in 2020. Karen Bass promised zero tolerance for fraud, but a federal judge says the L.A. Homeless Agency committed obvious fraud. Number 10.
20: Saying is, if you cut off the money, you're really hurting the people that it's most needed for. I just want to share this. She says, Mayor Bass, this is a statement from her office, Mayor Bass, too, has grave concerns about LASA and zero tolerance for mismanagement and negligence, which is why she previously directed the city to evaluate how to move away from the agency. It goes on to say this, threatening federal funds does nothing to house people and jeopardizes the progress Mayor Bass has led to reduce homelessness for 2 years in a row, after it only went up in Los Angeles for years. Ultimately, people will lose their lives. And yet, we can point chapter and verse to fraud and mismanagement, and frankly, it's your taxpayer money, it's my taxpayer money, and if the state of California wants to sort of fill the gap, they can do that, right?
21: They can, Kevin. They should use their own money to do it. And at the end of the day, that's still taxpayer money because you're looking at federal and state dollars. This is a bigger issue, though. Karen Bass said she had a zero tolerance policy for fraud. Just in January, $23 million was swindled by a contractor for homelessness funds. And she specifically said zero tolerance policy. So where is that policy today when you have a federal judge saying there is mismanagement through this middle management company? They are not managing the funds correctly. There's fraud there. She's throwing up her arms and she's saying, don't trust what the judge is saying. Don't trust the evidence. Don't trust the investigations. Give us the money. How is that actually helping the American taxpayer today or California? And she's in the race of her life for her seat as a mayor, right?
0: That's
21: so right. You have to think about what she's doing. She's actually setting up California for failure, and there's fraud rampant across the country. So we have to do a better job of demanding protocols.
20: But let me just share this really quickly. I just want to follow up on something that Caroline said, and this was really what hits home for me. We're talking about billions of dollars, and it's not just California. This is something that you have tracked all over the country. This is why your fellow Buckeye, the vice president, is so important in this battle for fraud. We have got to do something because it's not just isolated to the homeless circumstance in Los Angeles. This is something that's impacting all of us each and every day, and if we don't get a handle on it, in fact, I've heard and read Stephen Miller say, listen, we could probably solve our debt problem if we could get a handle on this.
21: We could, Kevin, and I'll tell you, it's in red states, too. In Ohio, we finally had the National Fraud Task Force there last week. Finally heard our pleas there. We have massive home health care fraud from the Nepali, Bhutanese, and Somalian community. We're talking millions to billions of dollars, and nobody's paying attention because it's pay now, verify later. And that system doesn't work. So what Colin McDonald, the Assistant Attorney General, under J.D. Vance's direction is doing is we're going to detect now. He's going to knock on your door at 6 a.m. to tell every fraudster every single penny counts. If it's welfare and it's not intended for you, we're going to find you. And that's a national wake-up call for every welfare program. It doesn't matter what your politics are. We need political will today from leaders because it's lacking.
1: Burning through almost $1 billion, 43,000 homeless people in Los Angeles, number nine.
2: Look at call four number one here. The cost, there are 43,000 homeless people in Los Angeles. Cost about $21,000 per person to give them services, a $953 million total budget. And then you look at the total budget that has been unaccounted for, $37 million is somewhere out there. I mean, that is a ton of money. And we've gotten to the point where apparently LA County has said that they're not going to fund this agency anymore, and yet Karen Bass is defending it.
22: Well, she's defending anything when it comes to trying to fight against Donald Trump's administration, right? That's how politicized things have gotten, even when it comes to solving a crisis like homelessness, which you would think everybody wants solved. Look, I saw this story, and I'm thinking to myself, this is 2016 all over again. It's Donald Trump saying, vote for me, because you don't like the all-talk, no-action folks that have been around forever. And then the more that I read the story, the more I realize this is infinitely worse. They're not all-talk, no-action. There are plenty of talk and plenty of action in terms of actually stealing the funds. I mean, a judge actually already concluded that they committed obvious fraud in this.
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0: 888-971-SAGE, 888-971-7243. I am Larry Elder. We are Salem News Channel. This British conservative commentator says Trump is right about how Europe is destroying itself with all of this illegal immigration. Number four.
1: You see the United States actually calling for action against illegal migration, and President Trump is 100% right. Europe will destroy itself unless it takes real action to end all illegal migration and, of course, to deport all of the illegal migrants across Europe. And President Trump rightly is concerned about the future of Western civilization. This is exactly what is at stake. European countries are rotting from the inside out after decades of mass migration and illegal migration, and Europe will be literally destroyed in the coming decades unless action is taken now to secure borders, to deport illegal migrants, and to follow the example set by President Trump, who secured the U.S. southern border, actually, just in a matter of months. This can be done with the right leadership, and the United States is certainly leading on the world stage right now in terms of advancing secure borders and ending, of course, the scourge of illegal migration.
0: Liz Truss is the former conservative British Prime Minister, number 35.
2: And you would agree that this leftist experiment in multiculturalism has failed not only in the UK but here in America. It's failed in the West.
3: Well, we're seeing the same thing in America that we're seeing in Britain. We're seeing left-wing politicians wanting to encourage immigration to essentially undermine the basis of our society and undermine the basis of Western civilization, people who don't support our values. And that is what they want to achieve. They want to undermine the family. They want to undermine the nation state. Yeah. They want open borders. They want progressive ideology like transgender ideology. And people in Britain are saying, we've had enough of this. We want to hear the truth about what's happening in our country. And the reaction by Keir Starmer is to arrest those people and put them in jail, and that's what we've seen.
2: Yeah,
3: and
2: suppress them.
3: That is appalling. It's completely against what our country stands for.
0: And how about that man, UK, has a sign, trans flag if mental illness, just standing there during a gay pride parade, and he gets arrested for fomenting dissent, fomenting hate and anger. They don't have something over there called the First Amendment. They don't have something over there called the Second Amendment. Can you imagine being arrested for holding up a sign saying trans flag equals mental illness and being taken off and thrown in jail? That's what happened. 888-971-SAGE is our number. Let's do this again tomorrow. Don't be late. God bless.
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6: Breaking news this hour from Town Hall. I'm Rich Thomason.
14: Some American supporters of Israel are dismayed over President Trump's rebuke of Prime Minister Netanyahu for Israel's attacks on Iranian proxy Hezbollah in Lebanon.
15: That's extraordinarily strong language from Donald Trump. These are his most outspoken comments of the kind to date, and they reveal the extent of his frustration, I think, with Benjamin Netanyahu and his concern that an agreement with Iran could easily be derailed by what's happening in Lebanon. There is thought to be real anger, certainly real frustration in the White House about the way that Benjamin Netanyahu has handled the conflict in Lebanon against Hezbollah.
14: The BBC's David Willis. The U.S.-Iran deal to be signed Friday, a ceremony in Geneva. The lack of details has some members of Congress clamoring for more information on the agreement. More primaries in the books. In Georgia, Trump-endorsed Republican Congressman Mike Collins will face Democratic Senator John Ossoff in the fall. Rick Jackson has won the Georgia GOP gubernatorial runoff. In Alabama, Congressman Barry Moore, backed by President Trump, wins the U.S. Senate GOP runoff, challenging Democrat Everett Weiss in the general election. 15 people have been charged with interfering with the enforcement of federal immigration law in Minnesota. Among other things, they're accused of shadowing ICE agents.
16: Such stalking and other direct actions against law enforcement are criminal, they're un-American, and they'll be met with swift justice. That's why we're here today.
14: And that's Minnesota U.S. Attorney Daniel Rosen. Price of oil continues to fall. Brent crude is now below $80 per barrel. On Wall Street this morning, stock futures are mixed at the moment. The Dow futures are down 21 points. NASDAQ futures up 159. The S&P futures 7 points higher. More on these stories, townhall.com.
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3: And we're live from your nation's capital. The District of Columbia just elected a socialist mayor last night, so say a prayer or two for those of us less standing here in this town. There are maybe Donald Trump will make good on his promise and take back home rule from the district. Congress would have to be on board, but even they don't like socialists so far. We'll see if that goes anywhere. Anyway, greetings from the Relief Factor Studios in WMAL Country, our flagship station, and all across the nation. It's O'Connor and Company. We got a banger for you coming up in 30 minutes. Cal Thomas will join us, as he always does on a Wednesday. Then we've got Leland Vittert of News Nation. He's got a great book about his dad, just in time for Father's Day. Senator Rick Scott will also be joining us in that 7 o'clock hour. In the 8 o'clock hour, Victoria Coates, Heritage Foundation, former member of the National Security Council under President Trump in the first term, will give us her evaluation and analysis of what we believe is in this memorandum of understanding with Iran that brings Iran back to the negotiating table over uranium enrichment. And then in the 8 o'clock hour, we'll be joined by a really, truly great American, a hero and a friend, Gary Sinise. Lieutenant Dan is going to join us. That's all coming up. Good morning. Thanks for being a part of our morning routine and letting us be a part of your morning routine. Yesterday was nothing but routine. Wait, there was nothing routine about yesterday for Vice President J.D. Vance, who had a brand new book out. It's called Communion. It's about his faith journey. It was released yesterday. And I tell you that because I want you to buy his book, because he did a lot of media yesterday to promote the book, and sadly, nobody wanted to talk about the book. Everyone wanted to talk about Iran. Everybody wanted to talk about the economy. Everybody wanted to talk about gas prices. Everyone wanted to talk about whether he was going to run for president or not. It's hard to do a book tour when you're also in the middle of major international crises, and you're the vice president, and you need to speak on behalf of the administration when he's just trying to sell some books, dude. Well, Communion is about his faith journey from growing up in Appalachia as a evangelical Christian, then getting into higher education, getting pummeled by life and deciding there is no God. So he flirted with atheism and now has found himself as a rather traditional religious Catholic, married to a non-Christian, by the way, and raising almost four children. Well, she's there. He's there, I should say, but he's not born yet. All right, so that's the book, and that's J.D. Vance, and he seems to be a pretty good man. Why he would go on The View, I can never tell you. But he did. I got to actually give the ladies some credit. It was 6-on-1. Everybody showed up for this one. Every single cast member of The View was there. They all sharpened their fingernails and their fangs. And I'm going to give them a little credit. They did talk about the book, only to use it as a weapon against him. Oh, you say you're Christian, then how can you do X, Y, and Z for Donald Trump, who's clearly Satan? I'm only exaggerating a little bit. Let's start with Cut 11, where J.D. Vance, I got to say, he's a better man than I. Is, you know, people always say, hey, Larry, why don't you go on any of these debate shows, Abby Phillips or this or that? I would never, because I can't. I'll either laugh in their face or I'll just lose it and start ranting at them. It takes a process for me to stay as calm and good-natured as I am. J.D. Vance seems to have that gene, as he was surrounded by, well, a nightmare in my eyes, the six screaming leftist Democrat posers on The View, all going after him, and he, well, he kept his wits about him and stayed charming. Like this example, cut 11, this is he with Joy Behar.
4: You make a mea culpa of sorts for calling Democrats childless cat ladies.
5: Oh, man. Okay. I must boneheaded comment.
4: You say that in the book, that it was boneheaded, which it was.
5: Thank you.
4: What were you thinking when you said that?
5: So Joy said when we were off air that I'm fine, which I think is about the best endorsement that I'm going to get out of Joy Behar for a Republican.
4: Republican.
5: Thank you. I appreciate that. Graded on a curve here at The View.
3: You're fine for a Republican. But I do love that. So this is something the politicians rarely do. That in his book, he is apologizing for a comment he made on the campaign in 2024. He said that, you know, a bunch of childless cat ladies were making policies for our children, which, yes, is extravagant rhetoric, but it's also relatively accurate when you look at some of the people in charge of the teachers' unions or other government agencies telling you how to raise your kids when they have none of their own. That's a whole other story, though. The real story here is we have a politician actually walking back his rhetoric and apologizing. In the era of Trump, especially people who work with and for President Donald Trump, this is not done. Trump doesn't apologize, and frankly, he doesn't really like people who apologize. So it actually takes quite a bit for J.D. Vance to do this. It's lovely, actually. Whether you agree with him or not, whether he should have apologized, he did. So what does Joy Behar do as the gracious recipient of his wonderful contrition? She twists the knife even further. Well, what were you thinking when you said that? This is why people don't apologize, by the way. But he kept the charm on. All right, so now here's a little bit more. And this is a longer clip. We're going to stop and start on this one just so I can let everybody in the studio know to be aware that I might jump in. But this is where they start to drill into the book and most specifically try to call him on what they believe is hypocrisy for his faith as well as his policies and his changing policies over the years. Let's go with it. Cut 7.
7: In your new book, Communion, you write about your personal evolution with faith from evangelical to atheist to Catholic,
5: sure,
7: convert. And you also explain your evolution similarly on Trump, from calling him America's Hitler to America's best hope. Now, as someone who has admitted to chasing ambition, which you write about in the book, in the past, but now says your faith brought you back to your priorities, I have to kind of use your own words that sit with me from 2016.
5: Sure.
7: Fellow Christians, everyone is watching when we apologize for this man. Lord, help us. And I think about that all the time, because as a fellow Christian, that is something that weighs on my heart as I watch this country and the leadership at the top, because it's also something I have to explain to my kids, which I know we also share, this
5: sure
7: idea that our greatest privilege and responsibility are these young people we're raising.
5: Of course.
7: So help me find the words to explain my children what they're witnessing right now.
5: Well, you know, first of all, it's been well covered that I was a critic of Donald Trump back in 2015 and 2016. Now, obviously, I'm sitting here as the Vice President of the United States in the Trump administration. Well, Joy, little humility, actually. I think that when you make predictions and those predictions turn out to be false, you got to ask yourself, well, what made me wrong about that? What did I not understand or not appreciate? For example, I said that Donald Trump's economic policies would not lead to wage growth. They did in the first term. That was actually a major, major thing. I said that we couldn't bring back any of those factory jobs because I kind of had given into this idea that those jobs were disappearing. But actually, Donald Trump, you saw a manufacturing boom during that administration.
3: Let me just see what's happening here. It's such a brilliant answer, by the way. You know, hey, you said this about Trump, and you said he was Hitler, and you said that if you're a Christian, you can't support him, and you said he was going to ruin our economy and ruin our country. What happened? And the answer is, well, I was wrong. And now I have the humility to recognize that. I wish you all did as well. So he starts to lay out how he was wrong and what Trump did that was actually successful, and you saw what happened. And I think he only got 40 seconds in, and then they all, and I do mean all of them, jumped in and started arguing with him. This isn't an interview. This is a gladiator match. But that's what J.D. Vance knew he was walking into. And you know what? Good for him. He gets credit for walking into the lion's den. Let's continue.
5: You know, I made predictions about this. I ended up being wrong. Yeah. And in politics and anything, I think it's important to just say, you know what? I got some things wrong, and I was wrong about him. He was a very successful president. It's one of the reasons why I've been so supportive of him.
7: You go on in the book to explain that good policy was maybe one of your justifications, but the quote and when you tweeted that or X'd it was not about policy. It was what Christians were willing to excuse. And that's the part I can't get past. What are you willing to excuse in the name of power?
5: Well, I would say fundamentally that one of the things I underappreciated about Donald Trump is that so many of the things that people said about him weren't actually true. Again, you talk about humility. Okay, so I see Donald Trump, I see a clip of him, or I see even not even a clip of him, but reporting about something that he said, and I take it at

0: You weren't getting people with PhDs. You weren't getting people who were contributing to the Mexican society. You didn't get business owners and entrepreneurs who, doctors, you know, scientists, then coming to America. You were getting people who couldn't make it in Mexico coming here for handouts. 100% true. Can't be proven false. Good job, Vice President Vance. More of his media tour yesterday, including some interesting stuff he said on Megyn Kelly coming up. Next, it's O'Connor and Company.
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0: 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I got here. 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I was supposed to take it there at the beginning of the show. It's always, I have a routine. A little bit more of J.D. Vance's charm offensive. Buy his book, Reward the Man, coming up in just 1 minute. But first, all this month I've been asking for your help to bless a child with a mom or dad in prison by joining my campaign to send prisoners' kids for a week of fun, fresh air, and Christ-centered activities at Angel Tree Camp, because it can literally transform their lives forever. So with Father's Day ahead this Sunday, try to imagine how painful the holiday can be for kids whose father won't be around to get a necktie or a new tool set or some steaks on the grill because he's in prison. And then please go to LarryOShow.com to help today. The transformation that can happen to a prisoner's child in only 1 week is heartwarming. And if you're wondering how much impact your donation will have, just listen to these inspiring words from Angel Tree's Betsy Wright, who says at the end of their week, many kids simply don't want to leave.
1: And sometimes it is hard to go back home after that. But, you know, we also give those kids a Bible. And so many times we'll get a report back from the parent or caregiver at home, and they're like, they're in there reading their Bible every day. And that's life transformation. That's where they're finding hope and peace and comfort when they come back home, is because they have that Bible. And so we equip them on the other side, too, when they get back home, to stay in that experience and in that love of God that they received at camp.
0: It's so important. I hear from some people, geez, that Angel Tree Camp thing sounds so great, but what about the end of that week? And they have to go back to the gang influence and the wrong path that they could take and the drugs and all the other influences. And the only answer is they are sent back home armed with an armor, with a shield, with Holy Scripture. They get their own Bible. And when they read it, they immerse themselves in the grace of their Savior. This is what we're doing with this drive, and I would love for you to be a part of it. If you've been thinking about it, if you've been on the fence, your donation in any amount will combine with others to send the child of a prisoner to summer camp. Right now, this incredible, incredible audience for this show, sending 225 kids to camp, and I'd be thrilled if we can make it 226 right now. Just go to LarryOShow.com. That's my website for the show, LarryOShow.com. Click on that Angel Tree banner at the top of the page, and it's easy. Just make your secure, safe donation and bless a child today. Thank you so much for that. All right, they tried to throw a lot at J.D. Vance. Oh, you used to say this about Trump. Now what happened? What's different? Oh, what about all the kids in the migrant camps or the detention centers? Oh, think about the children. Of course, he reminded them that hundreds of thousands of children were lost during the Biden administration as they were sex trafficked and drug trafficked over the border. Sonny Hostin's only response is, oh, but let's talk about this administration. Yeah, okay, this administration is saving those kids. Then when none of that stuck, Whoopi Goldberg decided, all right, but you're racist. Yes, that's what she tried. Let's go right to it.
2: Color in your family.
3: Sure.
2: So when you see, you know, things, the Emmett Till stuff coming down, or them doing all kinds of removal of information of right. Black heroes. How does that sit with you?
3: Well, what exactly are you talking about, Whoopi? Because I know Emmett Till was Emmett Till was the kid. I want to know what
2: you,
3: she's.
2: You don't know
3: I
2: what I'm talking about.
3: Your actual point.
2: So in a lot of the. Museums. There's so many. Where they're taking down the actual history that happened in this country.
0: Yeah,
2: slavery.
0: That's right.
2: Happened.
0: Whoopi Goldberg screaming, "You're erasing Black history. You're erasing Black history." And J.D. Vance says, "Can you give me an example?" Now, their example might be reversing decisions made under the Biden administration and the Obama administration to rename military forts and posts and bases from names that honored Confederate soldiers and renaming them, which, by the way, was erasing history. She could be talking about telling the Smithsonian to not make every American history exhibit shot through the lens of the 1619 Project and all about slavery, because that's part of our history, but it's not the entirety of our history. But whatever it is she was talking about, she couldn't come up with one specific example, which I found fascinating. But number two, forgive me, but J.D. Vance, nor Donald Trump, nor you nor I should be lectured to about woke people from woke people like Whoopi Goldberg about erasing history when these are the people who celebrated tearing down statues of George Washington and Thomas Jefferson. J.D. Vance did a great job. We'll try to get to more of his media hits yesterday as the day goes on. We've got plenty more ahead. First, though, I want to tell you about life, liberty, and the pursuit of happiness, speaking of Thomas Jefferson. 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

0: It's 6:33 in your nation's capital. It might be a little earlier if you're west of Washington, D.C. Good morning. It's O'Connor and Company. We've got a lot ahead of us, like I said, including the great Gary Sinise joining us in the 8 o'clock hour, as well as Victoria Coates. And in the next hour, Leland Vitter will be joining us. But right now, we're joined, as we are every week at this time, on Hump Day. Not sure why he requested Hump Day. We'll have to ask him about that. It could be his experience covering the Clinton presidency. It's Cal Thomas, boys and girls. Good morning, Cal.
1: Well, good morning to you, you national figure. How you doing, Larry?
0: Well, thank you, sir. Pariah, I think, is the word you were looking for, national pariah. I love your reflection on this extraordinary story. We broke it yesterday, or we didn't break it, but it broke during the show yesterday, about a failed terror attack that seemed rather complex on the Freedom 250 UFC fight. Have you been able to digest all the information that we've learned so far about what was attempted in D.C.?
1: Well, Larry, I think this is a product of the continuing poisonous political nature of our rhetoric. These people are accused of, as you said, trying to blow up the UFC event, and at which the president attended, of course, and that would have been killing him. But also they had this plan B where they were going to have these snipers in place to shoot the people who were fleeing, who didn't die in the explosion. Now, thank God for the mother who turned her own kid into authorities, or this might have come off. Now, the authorities are now saying, well, it wasn't that well advanced. It wasn't near completion. But we don't know that for sure. Yeah, when you look at Bernie Sanders and some of these other people, Elizabeth Warren, all talking about the evil Trump administration and all this other stuff, you're going to motivate crazy people to act. These guys allegedly were saying they wanted to bring down capitalism. They hated billionaires. Where do they get that information from? Well, they get it all the time from Bernie Sanders and company. Elizabeth Warren said a couple of days ago, you know, she thought it was terrible that Elon Musk is a trillionaire. Well, it doesn't affect my income or yours, but right. This is the envy greeted entitlement we're getting these days.
0: Cal, you are so right. I actually saw some news commentators, I like to call them teleprompter readers because that's their real skill set, calling these people, you know, this was a domestic far right wing terror attack. They were against billionaires, capitalism, AIPAC. They were motivated by rumors about Jeffrey Epstein. That's, you look at Graham Platner's website or his social media, that's all he talks about are those things. This is not a right wing attack.
1: Well, that's right. And all these people think they're actually saving America, not destroying it. There was one leak from one of the chat rooms one of these guys was in who thought, we're going to start a second American Revolution. We're going to tear down America and rebuild it. This guy was 19 years old. Some of the others are young people. Where do they get this stuff? They get it in their chat rooms. They get it in the universities that hate America. They think socialism is going to save America, where they never had to live under it. If they had to live under it, they wouldn't like it, I guarantee you. And you have people now coming from Europe. Look at all these FIFA people who are coming to America and praising America. There was a guy who went into a waffle shop at 1 o'clock in the morning because he loved ranch dressing, and he's praising ranch dressing. I mean, they know and love more about America than we do. It's crazy.
0: Cal, we just spent some time highlighting J.D. Vance's book tour launch yesterday, where he walked into the lion's den there on The View. And I thought he comported himself really well with a lot of grace and intelligence. He's a good communicator. And, of course, Marco Rubio is constantly being talked about as a potential presidential candidate in 2028. I think those two are working it out between themselves. I'm not sure what's going to end up happening. But when you look over on the Democrats' side, it's Kamala Harris and the Seven Dwarfs, I think, right now. Do you think Kamala Harris should still be considered the front runner like I do?
1: Absolutely. I mean, if you saw that clip in Vienna with the Arnold Schwarzenegger YouTube event, where she returned to the word salad with extra dressing. I mean, you couldn't translate what she was saying. But, you know, on the Republican side, I think we ought to get off who's ahead or who's most likely for 2028. And we need to win the argument on the issues. This is where the Democrats are really weak. They would rather run on personality and hating Trump and socialism. We on the conservative side have the arguments, and we need to tell what we're going to do if we continue in power. And number one, we got to cut the debt, $39 trillion and counting. And I think we need to focus now more on domestic issues, although Iran is going to continue to be a problem, I think, down the line. This agreement, which nobody's really seen, but everybody's commenting about, seems to favor Iran, because Trump's looking at the midterms and he's got a lot of people telling him, look, we got to do something about gas prices. That's our major thing. If we don't get those in control, then we're going to lose seats and you're going to be impeached again. So I think that was a major motivation.
0: You know, it really is a heads I win, tails you lose situation, because for the last 2 months, all we've been hearing is gas prices, quagmire. You got to end this. You got to end this. Well, it looks as though President Trump and his negotiating team have found a way to end it. And now they're complaining that he's ended this, at least in the way that they have. I don't know if it favors Iran yet. I think we need to see what the actual details of this memorandum of understanding happens to be. But I'd rather, you know, analyze what we do know. What we do know, Cal, is that the president continues to say that the people they are currently talking to, which are very different than the people they were talking to 2 months ago or 3 months ago, because those people are all dead. The people that they're currently talking to, the president says, are reasonable, that they want to walk Iran back from the lunatic edge that Iran has been teetering on for the last four plus decades. Should we trust that analysis from the president?
1: Well, if you read my column tomorrow, Larry, this is a war by other means that the Ayatollahs and the religious fanatics of Islam have been playing since the 7th century. They tell the West what they want to hear, and then they go and do something else. Yep. This is a pattern that has continued for 1,400 years. And I don't know how the president knows that these people are more reasonable. What does that mean? Right. All these, they've had this religious mandate, they think, to eliminate Israel, to kill Jews, to come after America, the great Satan. And I don't hear anything different, but I'm very skeptical about this, frankly.
0: I think we should be skeptical. I think there's no reason not to be until we see otherwise. I've often said, Cal, that as long as their system of government and the structure of it includes a position called supreme leader, and that person has the ability to send a secret police to beat the crap out of a woman because a lock of her hair has popped through her headscarf, then they're not reasonable and they can't be dealt with.
1: Well, absolutely. And of course, you know, they kill gays. There was a woman on Fox yesterday who said, since this memorandum of understanding was released, two people were hanged in Tehran. These are not nice folks. They don't deal with, living up to signed agreements and all of these things that we in the West think that, our behavior is normal. So, trust but verify. I say don't trust them and verify anyway.
0: Right. Thank you. Cal, real fast, are you catching any of the soccer, this metric football that they're trying to cram down our throats here in the World Cup?
1: Well, actually, you know, I've never been a fan of that because it seems so boring. You know, you've got almost an hour, maybe somebody scores one goal. But I've got to say, and I like that first U.S. game. There was France and Cameroon wasn't too bad. The Japanese did pretty well in their game. They had a tie. And the neat thing, I love what the Japanese play. Some of the players joined other Japanese fans who were there to pick up trash in Dallas after the game. Now, that is just amazing to me. I wish that we could embrace that kind of morals again. It's just amazing.
0: It is pretty amazing considering that we were at war with Japan. We helped them rebuild their constitution. Douglas MacArthur, they're basically crafting the way forward for Japan. And now you look culturally. I mean, listen, they got their other issues in Japan. But for the most part, it's enviable how clean they keep their country, how courteous everybody is. I love America, but we could learn something from them in that regard.
1: Well, we've forgotten what we knew before, and this is surprising to us precisely because we've lost it. Good manners, good language, speaking well of other people, getting a lot of the venom out of our political discourse. This used to be what we call normal, and now we're being reminded of what we've lost. It's really amazing.
0: Cal Thomas, always good to talk to you, my friend.
1: Thank you, Larry.
0: For joining us today. Cal Thomas, boys and girls, and make sure you check out that syndicated column tomorrow. You can find it all across the web. I prefer the Washington Times. I think that's the flagship, if I could use that term, for his syndicated column. All right, since we were just talking about the Memorandum of Understanding that still has not been released, that seems to be a big complaint from people about this thing. Well, you guys have all seen it. You guys are all telling us what it says. Why not just let us see it? J.D. Vance, on his tour for his book yesterday, made a stop at the Sirius XM studios in Manhattan, where he was interviewed on the Megyn Kelly show. And Megyn Kelly asked just that question. Here's how the vice president responded. Let's get right to it.
2: Why can't we all see the MOU right now?
3: Well, so first of all, the president said by the latest Friday, possibly as early as tomorrow, we're going to release the memorandum of understanding text. The reason why we haven't released it yet is there are some delicate diplomatic things going on where the Iranians, and not just the Iranians, but some of our mediators, the Pakistanis and the Qataris, have asked us to sequence this in the right way. I don't frankly fully understand it, but there are sensitivities that exist in the Arab and Muslim world that we're trying to be responsive to. Fundamentally, does it really matter if the deal comes out on Wednesday versus Friday? No. That's why we haven't emphasized it so much, is mm-hmm. because at the very latest, the text is going to be out on Friday.
2: Okay. Yeah. Yeah. And, I mean, you've already signed it, but it's not like legally binding to where you can't undo it. It's a diplomatic
3: correct.
2: Agreement. So it's
3: correct.
2: If people freak out, there's an utter meltdown here in the United States. It could always be undone if you change your mind.
3: Exactly.
0: Well, there you have it. I'm trying to be optimistic. I'm trying to put trust in the people who were sitting at that table. But there's also some analysis here on the Iranian deal that we'll continue talking about coming up in a few moments. But let me just throw it out there, and then we can discuss it later. In fact, if you want to join in the conversation about the Iran deal or what we think is in this memorandum of understanding and what your impression is, I'd love to hear from you at 855-784-4255. One school of thought is they're going to go back to square one and begin the negotiations for the next 60 days over the disposition of the enriched uranium program and the nuclear deal. That's where they were before the bombing began. The only difference here from one side of the equation is, well, we just bombed the crap out of them and we hit them hard and we eliminated the top couple of structures of their leadership. So they know we mean business and they know that we're capable of. And I get that. The other side of that same coin is Iran just weathered 3 months of the worst that the U.S. could give them, and they survived to live and negotiate another day, so they will be more emboldened. What do you think? 855-784-4255.
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0: Yeah, I'm sorry for not being the guy who pounds on the desk and starts screaming at you about what's acceptable and not acceptable in foreign policy here when it comes to the Iran situation, but I'm not that kind of guy in general. There are very few things that I end up pounding the table about, and you'll learn about them in the future if we're just getting to know each other. For those of you who've been listening to me for a decade and a half, you already know. I'm not going to stand up here and tell you that I'm an expert on foreign policy and terrorism and negotiating with the world's pariah, Iran. I can tell you that Victoria Coates is an expert in those things. She used to serve in the National Security Council under President Trump in the first term. She's at Heritage now. She'll join us at 8:05. But I can tell you that there are certain factions in this town. First of all, if there's a Democrat left-wing activist or if there is an elected official who wants to be president or become the new speaker or majority leader in Congress, or if there's somebody who worked in the Biden administration on their foreign policy, just don't listen to them because they're way too biased. They're way too negative. They want everything that Trump does to fail. No matter what Trump does, they will say that it was a failure, so they can't be taken seriously. Now, of everybody else, you've got one division who never wanted a single plane, a single missile, or a single bomb to be engaged with Iran from the beginning. They have been trying to talk this effort down right from the start. And so I'm confused by their reaction to this memorandum of understanding because they never wanted it to start, and they wanted the president to end it the day after he started it. So now that he's ending it, they should be pleased, but they're not. And then there's another faction who wanted to bomb Iran into oblivion so that there was nothing left standing, resulting in hundreds of thousands, if not millions, of deaths and a complete basket case of a country that would require someone to reconstruct it. They're understandably unhappy because they're not going to get that wish, it appears. And then there are those of us who saw the strategic and important national security implications of what the president did, supported the efforts, yet at the same time never wanted a full-blown occupation or invasion or nation-building effort. And so those of us who are left here in the middle, I guess, middle of the right, we need to evaluate the details of this deal that ends the hostilities, puts us back on a track for nuclear negotiations after we've pummeled Iran, and find out if we are in a better negotiating position now than we were before. And one of the key sticking points that continues to come out is this idea that Iran will have access to $300 billion of reconstruction coming from their Arab neighbors. In other words, other countries in the area of the Middle East will be able to come in and are committing to help Iran reconstruct their nation with those countries' investments. Now, that sounds bad on the face of it, until you think that maybe this is part of the plan, that this is part of the way to get Iran reincorporated into the world, where they will not be so quick to be the pariah of the Middle East if their neighbors have all invested in rebuilding their shattered infrastructure. That's a risk. It's a gamble. It's a theory. It's a theory that businessmen make. It might not be a gamble that you would want to take. You don't like the sound of that. I get it. It might be cold comfort to know that none of that money is coming from the United States. But the president thinks that he's dealing with reasonable people now in Iran who actually do want the best thing for their people and do want to rebuild the country. I don't know. I'm not at the table. But President Trump trusts the people who are. Here he was yesterday at the G7 talking about what has been released so far or leaked about this memorandum of understanding.
1: It's a very important document, and unlike Obama, who could have destroyed the Middle East with a horrible JCPOA, it is the worst agreement. That was a road to a nuclear weapon. Mine is a wall against a nuclear weapon. I mean, I see these people say, but we already had one. That was the worst. He paid a fortune for it. We pay nothing. We don't pay. There was some statement, we're going to spend $300 billion. No. We're allowed to go and invest if we wanted to someday in the future. We have no obligation whatsoever. It could be that Iran will turn out to be successful and they have oil. But if we left a week ago, just left, before the last two attacks, It would have taken them 20 years to rebuild Iran. So, but I'll go over the document with the media in a couple of days.
0: All right. And I guess the president was like, why don't you release it now? Well, the president's overseas at the G7. He wants to be here and he wants to communicate to the American people through the media or over the heads of the media about it. He wanted to reiterate that the $300 billion is a lie. So here he was hammering that point forward.
1: A deal that's a fair deal. It's a good deal. We are not investing any money in Iran, by the way. That rumor got out there yesterday. It was ridiculous. We have the right to go in someday and do, if I want to do something or if somebody wants to do something, but we are not investing any money. We have no obligation to invest any money in Iran.
0: Now, you're going to hear people say, well, you didn't like Obama for handing over pallets of cash to the Iranians, and that was their money that was being held via the sanctions. So what's the difference? Well, there's a big difference. Pallets of cash can then be turned into weapons for Hamas and Hezbollah and other terrorist activities. Another country coming in and building a school for you or a hospital or a hotel or building a tourist infrastructure or building an economy in the model of the free Arab world versus the repressive Persian nation of Iran, that's very different and can't be turned into terrorist activities. I'll ask all these questions to Victoria Coates later in the show.
2: War of 1812, our nation fought and won America's religious freedom. Today, that constitutional right is being assaulted once more from within.
3: Religious liberty and rights in general were under attack. We all of a sudden became the enemy.
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5: I'm sorry, our rights have been suspended? Hard to believe that the instruments of government would ever be used to punish faith.
2: 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The governmental hostility and prejudice is uncovered, and Trump's fight to restore our constitutional liberties and religious freedom.
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13: Breaking news this hour from Town Hall. I'm Rich Thomason. Team Trump is under pressure from Congress to release details of the U.S.-Iran deal to be signed on Friday in Geneva. The bottom line, according to President Trump, is this. Iran will never have a nuclear weapon, and Mr. Trump describes that as 99.9% of what he sought. The president is venting. He's voicing frustration over Israel's attacks on Iranian-backed Hezbollah in Lebanon.
1: Now, I'm not happy with the way Israel has handled themselves with Lebanon and with Hezbollah. They should have been able to do the job faster. It just goes on forever. And when that happens, it throws a negative light on the big deal, and that's the deal with Iran.
13: The president's remarks are generating concern among some backers of Israel, both here in the U.S. and abroad. Mr. Trump says he is delaying the confirmation hearing for Jay Clayton, the president's choice for National Intelligence Director. The hearing put on hold until Clayton's successor as U.S. Attorney for the Southern District of New York has been confirmed. Primary voting results this morning.
14: The president's choices have secured the GOP nominations for the U.S. Senate in both Georgia and Oklahoma. Mr. Trump has remained at the center of this year's midterm races. His influence is facing different tests in primaries in four states and the District of Columbia.
13: Correspondent Andrew Stewart says Rick Jackson, who was not endorsed by President Trump, won the Georgia Republican gubernatorial primary. One person is dead following last night's crash of a business jet on a highway in Laredo, Texas. The aircraft burst into flames upon impact. Not clear if the person who died was on the plane or on the ground. Nearby motorists rushed to the burning aircraft. They had hoped to rescue those on board. On Wall Street this morning, the Dow futures are up 17 points. NASDAQ futures 182 points higher. More on these stories, townhall.com.
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4: Coming up on this program in this hour, we're going to talk about the incredible scenes we're seeing of foreigners coming here to America and seemingly loving it more than native-born U.S. citizens. It's something to behold. Also, Senator Rick Scott of Florida will join us. The great Gary Sinise joins us in our 8 o'clock hour. Good morning. It's Larry O'Connor, O'Connor and Company in your nation's capital, the Relief Factor Studio from WMAL, our flagship station across the nation. Thank you for letting us be a part of your morning routine. Now, if you are a fan of News Nation and their audience is growing on a daily basis, you will know that for the last several weeks, I've had a steady Tuesday night appointment with my colleagues on the morning meeting, Mark Halperin and Kevin Walling, on Leland Vittert's great primetime show On Balance. Leland Vittert is an old friend. I used to do his show on that other cable news network, and now I'm thrilled to be on with him every Tuesday night on News Nation. And he's got a brand new book out that we want to bring to your attention, especially this Father's Day week. The book is Born Lucky, a fantastic title, by the way. Born Lucky, a dedicated father, a grateful son, and my journey with autism. Leland Vittert joins us now. Good morning, Leland. Good to see you.
5: Great to be back with you, Larry.
4: We talked about your book when it first came out, and I love that you're sort of doing another lap here just in time for Father's Day, because as a father, yeah, and as a son, of course, this book really touched my heart. And I just want to talk a little bit from your perspective about telling your story about your dad, but also revealing so much about your life growing up and living on the autism spectrum.
5: Yeah, Born Lucky is the deepest, darkest moments, secrets, thoughts one can imagine telling about their life. And it has been made worth it by what we've heard from hundreds, if not thousands of people, mostly fathers, about how it has changed their life. It is that they feel as though they are not alone anymore. When we launched Born Lucky, we talked about how Born Lucky was hope for every father of a kid having a hard time, every parent of a kid having a hard time.
4: Yeah.
5: Didn't matter whether it was autism or ADHD or anxiety or anything else. And one of the things we talked about was how my dad felt so alone. He felt so hopeless. There were many nights that he would be crying late into the night because he had left my room after a couple of hours talking to me about the bullying and emotional and physical cruelty I had endured. And he would walk downstairs and he would sit in our living room, blue couch, darkness all around, and cry because he thought the world had abandoned him and abandoned his son, turned against him. And in that moment, what he didn't realize, and I think what no parent really realizes, is how not alone they are, but how they are joined by thousands, if not millions, of other parents going through the same things, equally scared. The difference is those who stand up and fight in the way my dad did versus those who check out, who decide they're just going to let their kid kind of be met where they're at, those who accept it versus those who make the kind of efforts my dad did to adapt me to the world rather than the world to me.
4: Yeah, and so beautiful. And by the way, you hit me at a time in my life with this book, Leland, because I had just lost my dad. He passed away a few months before the book came out. And, of course, I'm a father of a boy on the autism spectrum, and he just turned 19. So now it's a completely different world working with him as a young adult and the agency that he has and the struggles that he continues to have. So it's just a great book. I just want to keep reiterating the fact that this is a great Father's Day present.
5: Thank you.
4: Can you tell me a little bit about those struggles? What was a turning point for both of you? You know, you had to endure this horrible bullying. You weren't speaking until, I think, well into age 3. You had problems in school, of course. Did you both have a turning point on this journey at the same time, or did his turning point as a father happen before or after where you sort of turned the corner?
5: It's a great question. you know, my dad, I think his turning point was when I was diagnosed. I was 8 years old. My parents were told that they needed to have me evaluated. Worst thing any parent can hear. And you're with us in Born Lucky in that medical waiting room, linoleum floors, stale coffee, old furniture, the fear that every parent has in that room. And the woman comes back and says, look, big problems. Behavioral problems. If somebody looks at him the wrong way, he turns around and slugs him. So forget play dates or anything like that. Sensory issues. If Lucky has a socks on or jacket on he doesn't like, he melts down. And big learning disabilities. 20-point spread on the IQ test between the two halves of learning disability. I had a 70 spread.
4: Wow.
5: And with that, my dad asked what every parent says, which is, what do we do? And the woman says, well, there's not much you can do. You generally have to meet him where he is at. And my dad said, where he's at is a disaster. So we got to do what we can. And he'll tell you, he didn't know how it was going to turn out, but he knew what he was going to do to try and give me a chance, which was adapt me to the world. And Born Lucky is trying to give hope to all those parents that right now don't have that hope, that don't have that agency, that don't understand what an enormous difference they can make.
4: You know, my son still is nonverbal. We can coax some words out of him here and there, but generally speaking, he uses either sign language or a letterboard to spell words out or a keypad. But I remember the moment that breakthrough happened, where he was able to break through and communicate with us by spelling words out for us. Now, your autism and every flavor of autism is different, and everybody goes through their own very personal experience with it, but was there a moment where things started to fall into place for you from your perspective where you could say, oh, okay, I see now how I can manage this, work within it, and then excel? Because boy, oh boy, have you excelled.
5: It's a great point. And Born Lucky is not how do you turn an autistic kid into a TV news anchor.
4: Right.
5: And I think you figured that out as well. It is a father-son love story. And really, I wrote it as a love letter to my dad. My wife will tell you that adapting me to the world is very much a work in progress. And I think you rightly point out, and this was something you and I talked about during our interview in September when Born Lucky came out, and autism was very much in the conversation then, that I compare autism to alcoholism. You're never cured. It's something you have to work on every day. I still catch myself, you know, in moments going, God bless it. You know, your dad taught you better than this. You've been working at this for, you know, 17, 18 years, 20 or longer than that, since you were 7 or 8 years old. And you still just can't, you know, go right back to being 8 years old.
4: Yeah.
5: So I don't think there's a moment that I've ever had and been like, aha, I got it. As soon as you do that, you kind of revert back.
4: Right.
5: And that to me is what this struggle has been about. And Born Lucky is this father-son love story. And I think when you see, not only, and you know this, Larry, but what it means for my parents, but also my sister throughout this journey, her first memory of me is holding my hand as we walked home from school and me crying. I'd pick her up from her kindergarten classroom every day, and we'd walk around the back of the school through the PE fields to a little fence line where there were some trees and onto this path house. And every day when I got to the fence line, I would start crying. And that's the story she told when I asked her, what's your first memory of me as your brother? So this, I think, shows what a family effort it is for the entire family to fight through these kinds of issues. And that, I think, is why Born Lucky has resonated with so many, not because it's an autism book, but because it's a love story.
4: The book is Born Lucky, A Dedicated Father, A Grateful Son, and My Journey with Autism. It's a memoir by our guest, Leland Vittert, News Nation journalist and anchor. And Leland, was faith a big part of your upbringing? Did your parents have it? Did your dad cling on to faith or no? Not really a solid
5: No,
4: story.
5: No. It's interesting because I think dad is probably one of the most righteous, honorable, kind men I've ever met. And it would be very easy from his personality and from the way he lives his life to think of him as the very best of a preacher or a devoutly religious man. He embodies all of those qualities, but he is not that, which I think is actually sort of fascinating that he decided to become that, and that is his personality. And I think in Born Lucky, you see the selflessness through it. A lot of the lessons in Born Lucky are those of faith, that joy comes in the morning, that kindness can truly change people, that one must persevere through enormous amounts of hardship, that you are not a victim, and that victimhood is a disease. So those lessons are all there, but yeah, They're not based in that.
4: Well, it may not be based in it from your perspective, but I hear this story. I get to know you, Leland. I hear about your father, and I just know you have been blessed. Your whole family has been blessed, and you continue to bless you.
5: In enormous ways.
4: Yeah. Well, it's wonderful. And listen, if y'all are pressed for a Father's Day present, or even if you

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1: Tonight, as you lay in bed and maybe say your final prayer of the evening before your eyes close, I want you to look back on your day and say, hey, I did that really good thing today. And that good thing is giving to Angel Tree Camp. All this month, I've been asking for your help to bless a child with a mom or a dad in prison by joining my campaign to send prisoners' kids for a week of fun, fresh air, and Christ-centered activities at Angel Tree Camp, because it can literally transform their lives forever. Now Father's Day is ahead this Sunday. I want you to imagine how painful the holiday can be for kids whose father won't be around to get a necktie or a tool set. Or

0: a new steak to put on the grill because he's in prison. And then, once you think of that, I want you to go to LarryOShow.com so you can help today. Click on that banner at the top of the page, LarryOShow.com. The transformation that can happen to a prisoner's child in only 1 week is heartwarming and life-changing. And if you're wondering how much impact your donation will have, just listen to these inspiring words from Angel Tree's Betsy Wright, who say at the end of the week, many kids simply didn't want to leave.
1: And sometimes it is hard to go back home after that. But, you know, we also give those kids a Bible. And so many times we'll get a report back from the parent or caregiver at home, and they're like, they're in there reading their Bible every day. And that's life transformation. That's where they're finding hope and peace and comfort when they come back home, is because they have that Bible. And so we equip them on the other side, too, when they get back home, to stay in that experience and in that love of God that they received at camp.
0: Yeah, and as they're confronted with so many horrific experiences and enticements from gangs and other criminal activities and drugs and worse, well, they'll find solace and comfort and security and salvation in that Bible that they leave summer camp with in their hands. How great is that? So far, your generosity has sent 225 kids. Actually, I just checked. We're now up to 226 kids. Thank you. Last hour. So let's keep that number going. Go to LarryOShow.com. Click on the Angel Tree Camp banner at the top of the page. It's really easy to access. And any amount you can give will bless another boy or girl with your generosity. Thank you for joining this campaign for prison fellowships, Angel Tree Camp. We've got an update on a couple of stories that you've heard in the news, all having to do with the horrific white supremacist movement in this country coming from the organized political left. Yes, you heard me right. The Stop Swallowing This Bitter Pill that somehow MAGA and Republicans and conservatives are racist. You know you're not. You know your friends and family who vote with you aren't. So why should we accept this lie over and over and over and over again? We've got plenty of evidence to show who the real racists are. Exhibit A, the former Southern Poverty Law Center top official is now accused of helping funnel $1.2 million in donor money to what they called an informant in the National Alliance White Supremacist Group. But apparently she was also sleeping with him. Yeah, she was doing the nasty with a Nazi. That's right, I said it. She was doing the nasty with a Nazi. DOJ is filing a superseding indictment against the SPLC, accusing it of funneling donor cash to hate groups. One figure referred to as employee two in the indictment is described as a person who would become director of the SPLC's intelligence project. Based on the details, employee two is believed to be Heidi Beirich, a 58-year-old fascism expert who was very close to an informant known as F9. F9, pal. F9. Infiltrated the neo-Nazi organization, National Alliance. They had a romantic relationship. She was doing the nasty with a Nazi. Meanwhile, there was a cross burning in a Chicago area park. The video of the cross went viral, and of course everyone said, look at the MAGA extremists. You remember Chicago, MAGA country, Jussie Smollett? Well, this story apparently is closer to the Jussie Smollett clan story than anything you'll ever see. Take a look at the suspect. Listen to this.
2: I don't want to wait until he may or may not get impeached. I want him gone right now.
3: On that video, are you threatening him?
2: No.
3: You think he should be brought to an end.
2: I said he deserves to stand trial to the American people. Some paraphrase, I guess. But
3: I think you use the word end.
2: That's what I mean by end. I mean, by end, I don't mean like a civil war, if that is the imagery that you
0: Yeah, that
2: imagine.
0: Is the suspect in the cross burning at a Chicago park. His name is Merlin Liu. He is Asian American. He is a leftist anti-Trump protester. And he burned the cross in protest of Donald Trump's presidency. Just another white supremacist. You know, whether they're boinking the Klan or whether they're burning a cross, they're all coming from the fever swamp of the left. They're not our people. Clean up your own tents there, Hakeem Jeffries. More to come on O'Connor and Company.
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0: Good morning from the Relief Factor Studios. Larry O'Connor on O'Connor and Company. Coming up in just a few minutes, we've got Senator Rick Scott of Florida. Also in the next hour, Gary Sinise and Victoria Coates, who used to be in the National Security Council for the president in his first term. She's now with Heritage Foundation. We'll get into all of that. But first, there's a discussion right now about patriotism and love for country. It's funny. It's stemming partly from way too many Democrats stepping forward in interviews when asked, you know, what country are you rooting for in the World Cup? And we've got some of them saying, oh, Senegal, or I'm rooting for Mexico. I mean, very few of them are saying, I'm rooting for the U.S. Or they're saying, well, the U.S., of course, but then I'm also rooting for Mexico. I feel like everybody's got a secondary team that they're rooting for, right? I would think. I would hope that Americans are rooting for America first. But, well, sadly, this story goes well beyond soccer. J.D. Vance yesterday on The Five was asked about some sad and depressing and disconcerting trends that we're seeing in polls where half of this country just doesn't like the United States, and they all seem to align themselves with the Democrats. Here's J.D. Vance.
1: What do you make, and some of it is obviously partisan, that, you know, when your party's out of power, you have, you know, less pride in the country. But what do you make of this huge drop-off?
2: So, Jessica, I don't think that's right. Why does that need to be true, that if your party's out of power, you should have less pride in your country? Like, I guarantee that when Barack Obama was president or Joe Biden was pretending to be president, that you had Republicans who still said they're proud of America. They're proud of our military. They're proud of the great people of our country. They're proud of our natural beauty. Like, it says, I think 29% of Americans or of Democrats are proud of their country. I assume that includes you, even though you disagree with the present administration. So what seems to me so bizarre about this is that we've allowed a culture to develop where people feel like the country is the country's politics. And I think that's like, it's actually connected to the violent rhetoric, where if you disagree with somebody, you can justify killing them. It's really, really a bad thing.
0: It is.
2: I wish Democrats, all of them, were proud of our country.
0: And he's right to a certain extent, but he's actually missing the mark a little bit, and we'll dive into it for a second. But for those of you who are buying onto the Jessica Tarlov narrative here, it's like, well, that's just because their guy isn't in the White House. And when the other guy's in the White House, then the other party hates this country. That's just a bald-faced lie. In fact, the numbers are pretty consistent. Here, Steve Carnegie of NBC News put out the graphic yesterday of the poll. The question is, how proud are you to be an American? Extremely proud, 56%. Not very proud, 21%. But when you break it down by party, 90% of Republicans say extremely proud, only 20% of Democrats. Only 29% of Democrats are extremely proud. And then Frank Luntz, a pollster, I believe an independent pollster, he reminded us of a poll that was done very similar in July of 2015. The question is, how proud are you to be an American? The same question. And when Barack Obama was president, 68% of Republicans were extremely proud, only 47%, so still a minority of Democrats with their guy in the White House. So Jessica Tarlov doesn't know what the hell she's talking about. Typical. It's a day ending with Y. And the president says, well, this is because we've decided to swap our love for our country for our love for our politics. Not really. Those numbers don't bear it out. If you're a Democrat and Obama's president, you should be happy. You should be proud. But they weren't. Why? Well, here's the fundamental problem. We are breeding this in our public schools, funded by your tax dollars, and certainly in our higher education, partly funded by your tax dollars or just funded by whatever money you save to send your kid to a liberal arts college. Because after 4 years of the dreck that they hear from the left-wing woke professors, they believe that America is the problem on this planet, whether it's climate change, whether it's capitalism, or whether it's colonialism. It's all our fault. Everything is our fault. And, well, they continue to think that way because that's what they've literally been taught to think. That's the fundamental problem here. Think about President Trump when he was running for president in 2016, and his slogan was Make America Great Again. That gave a lot of people hope, and we knew exactly what he was talking about. Democrats at the time, coming off of 8 years of Barack Obama and pretty much carte blanche for all the policies they wanted, including Obamacare and everything else that was packed into those 8 years, you would think that their response to Donald Trump would be, what are you talking about? America's great already. We've finally turned the corner. We've had Barack Obama and all of his policies. And what do you mean, make America great? We're on the path to greatness, thanks to Obama. That wasn't their response. Again, in 2015, a minority of Democrats actually were proud of America. No, their response to Donald Trump when he said, make America great again, their response to you, when Make America Great Again resonated with you and you rallied around that message and you wore that hat or you went to the polling place to vote for the man who promised to make America great again, their response to you was, America was never great. That's what they said. And that's what they continue to believe. This is a stark, stark window into what Americans are learning and what kind of fever swamp they're dwelling in by believing that America is anything but the shining city on a hill that Ronald Reagan described it as, which it is. You see, as flawed as our nation may be and as a bumpy a start we may have had at the beginning with some of the sad and horrific examples of slavery and other aspects of our founding, we are still better than any other nation on earth. Even at that moment, we were better than any nation on earth because it was a nation of the people, for the people, and by the people. And it was a reflection of the American spirit. As flawed as it may be, it's still better than any other nation on the planet. And I can say that with pride and confidence. And sadly, my Democrat neighbors, apparently, two out of three of them, can't say that, won't say that, refuse to say that. And even worse, refuse to see it. And what makes this so stark is right now we're seeing play out before our very eyes foreigners coming to this nation and experiencing it for the first time and realizing how awesome we are. The perfect example are the Scottish soccer fans who have been hanging out in Boston, Massachusetts, of all places, because, well, that's where their soccer match was. Just take a listen to some of the viral videos that we're seeing right now from Europeans coming to America and realizing, damn, this is the greatest place on the planet. Here's one that will really shock you. This is a Scot who was here for the World Cup and then had to go to one of our hospitals. I'm told that our healthcare system in America is the embarrassment of the planet. Well, maybe not. Here, take a listen.
3: All right, a brand new experience for us at the accident and emergency unit here. We're in a town called Taunton. This is a hospital. And I thought I would just make this little video to share the experience because it was utterly phenomenal. Now, I'm fine. It's not me. It was my wife. She has got a minor case of food poisoning, but she's a lot better now, having spent the last 6 hours in this place. She got all, like, the drips and stuff and rehydrated, and she's feeling a lot better. You know, it's not the first time she's had food poisoning and will not be the last. And I want to say it was a tremendous experience. The staff in this place were phenomenal. So nice and kind to us. And so interested in our story and what we're doing here for the World Cup. They even gave us candies to try for our adventures, like American candies. Like, just, they were just so kind in there. We had a really fantastic 10 out of 10 experience in a hospital. I'm reviewing an American hospital because it was just so good.
0: But wait, I don't understand. The United Kingdom has universal health care. You don't have to pay for anything. Well, yeah, but you also don't get any good service. It's all government-run, government-managed, government-determined. And here he is. This is a Scot whose wife got food poisoning and the drips. I love that, the drips. And is giving a rave review to the hospital. But it goes beyond that. They're also enjoying our hospitality when it comes to, well, what Scots apparently enjoy doing, which is drinking a lot. Here, take a listen to the owner of a famous pub in Boston.
4: It's happening on me, even including water. I'm frightened, I'm dry. I first travelled here 16 years ago for a weekend and they started playing music. But I've been here now full time for 8 years. I had to say yes and no and slow down for the Americans. It's good to have our brothers and sisters over here. You can tell the normal stupid jokes. You can talk about your granny in a piece. I do play St. Patrick's Week here, which is phenomenal. The bosses of the Black Rose, Paul Wilson, said to me, he says, Jimmy, play as long as the drink lasts. And they told me they're sold out. Sold out of four drinks. The bastards say, Jimmy, please, in Scottish, could you just tell them, please, Why don't you just go home for half an hour?
0: That's not the owner of the pub. That's a musician of the pub who was hired. And if you can translate real fast here, they drank the pub dry for the first time ever. This guy has played St. Patrick's Day in Boston, mind you. And the owner's just going to say, hey, keep playing as long as they keep drinking. And then finally they said, could everyone just go home for half an hour so we can restock? Because for the first time in the history of the Black Rose in Boston, they drank the pub dry. Here are the fans at Fenway Park at a Red Sox game when they started playing ABBA on the loudspeakers. Listen, this is a little slanted here because the joy they're experiencing isn't just because they're an American and they love our nation, although there's nothing more American than going to Fenway Park and seeing a baseball game and singing ABBA, I guess, after you've had a few pints. They're really that joyful because finally they're seeing a sport that's enjoyable and entertaining instead of, well, soccer. But then that brings us to Jake Tapper, who interviewed a German fan. There's a lot of viral videos of the Germans. We just really like the Scots because they talk funny. Here's Jake Tapper interviewing one of these Germans about America. And he says something very revealing about the political left in this country. Take a listen.
5: Another German soccer fan, Freddie, has also been going viral on X. He posted this photo of a custom Welcome Freddy banner with the German flag added to Louisiana's state welcome sign. What do you make of all the viral content coming out of this tournament and all the love for the European tourists from the American people as you show us our country with fresh eyes?
6: Yeah, I mean, I know Freddy. He's a nice guy. He's from like close to me, so I've been talking to him. He's loving it. He's more touring the South. I did Chicago, and I think it's more like because in Europe we have a lot of rather negative news about the Americans in the last 5 years, let's say that. And I think we are all enjoying like the fact that this country is so great to visit.
0: Yeah, and thank you, and that's wonderful, and it's great to hear. Here's what Jake Tapper just said there if you missed it. What do you make of America as we're now seeing it through a fresh set of eyes? They're seeing America through the eyes of the Europeans, and suddenly they're like, oh, yeah, Buc-ee's is pretty cool. Oh, yeah, it is pretty great, this Waffle House. No, we over here on the political right, we've been telling you how great these things are forever, and you call us redneck hicks with no class. Fresh set of eyes. By the way, one question I would ask the German, hey, could y'all be nicer to us when we visit Europe now? Thank you. We'd appreciate that.
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1: Reuters claims they have the 14-point memorandum of understanding. They published it. Lots of people commenting on it. Coming up in the 8 o'clock hour, we'll kick things off with Victoria Coates Heritage Foundation. We'll get her take on it. Also, we've got Gary Sinise joining us in the 8 o'clock hour. Right now, we've got the fine senator of Florida, Rick Scott. There's so much in the news to get to with Senator Scott. We love our conversations with him. Senator, thanks for joining us.
2: It's great to be with you.
1: A couple of things here. Let's start with this memorandum of understanding. First of all, have you seen the details of this MOU?
2: No, I think we'd all like to see it, and we're all hopeful that, you know, the right thing has happened here, that there's a deal where there's clearly no nuclear weapons, no ballistic missiles, no money for the Houthis, Hamas, and Hezbollah. And I think we ought to get paid for our efforts. I mean, I don't think, they've been killing us for 47 years. We had to do this to bring them to the table, so Iran's going to have plenty of money if they can flow oil, so they ought to pay us for what we had to do.
1: I love that. How does that work exactly?
2: Well, I mean, I think as part of the deal, I don't know if we're holding any money of theirs. If we are, we reduce any money that they ever get after making sure they comply with all the other stuff. We ought to get paid for our efforts.
1: Gotcha. Money that we're holding from sanctions, that we make a deduction. This is like your W-2, the IRS does. The administration is saying there's not going to be any language. My understanding is there's no language in here having to do with the nuclear program, because that now is part of the next 60-day window of negotiations.
2: Yeah. I mean, look, I'm not going to get ahead of the president. I know he wants to make sure they don't have nuclear weapons. You know, all the things I care about, he cares about.
1: Mm-hmm.
2: So I'm going to give him the benefit of the doubt. But this is what we all expect. I mean, okay. We have a president that cares about the American public. Let's make sure we do it.
1: One last question on this, because I know we've got other things. Some have said that whatever this memorandum of understanding is, whatever agreement that is entered into, that Congress should have a say in it. Do you agree that there should be a vote in the Senate on whatever they end up with on the nuclear program?
2: It's better government if everybody's involved, right? If Congress is involved, it's way better.
1: Yeah.
2: I don't know exactly what the terms of this is going to be, but I expect Congress should have a role in this. I mean, we'll see what the ultimate document is.
1: I know you're a big supporter of the Save America Act, and there it appears as though Leader Thune has taken this off the table. Nothing's going to happen with the Save America Act. And what we're seeing out of California right now before our very eyes shows you exactly why we need some legislation here to bring some integrity to our voting process. The president put out an extraordinary post yesterday, late evening, on Truth Social, actually 3:54 in the morning. This morning, saying basically he's now pulling the nomination of Jay Clayton for the head of the Office of the Director of National Intelligence. He wants Bill Pulte to fill that slot, and he's not going to sign the extension of 702 FISA unless the Save America Act is embedded. Basically, he's now playing hardball back with the Senate. What's going to happen here, sir? What do you want to happen?
2: I want what he wants. I think we need to extend FISA. Now, we have to make some changes to make sure they stop surveilling Americans. I've been surveilled under the Biden administration after January 6th. They stole my tax return. Booz Allen did. Let them put them out. And never, nobody at Booz Allen, the company didn't get held accountable. One person working there did. And then during Clinton years, I fought Hillary Care, so Clinton targeted my company. So if they can target me, running a big company and being a U.S. senator, and then target anybody. So something's got to give. Nobody ever gets held accountable for violation of 702. So we have to have changes, and we have to get the Save America Act done. Look, we got to secure our elections. I agree with the president. Now, I don't care how we pass it. Pass it part of FISA. Pass it in pieces. Let's bring to the floor just a voter ID. Let's get that done. But let's get this stuff done. Look at California, where there's clear evidence. The people have said, oh, yeah, I'm on Skid Row, and they gave me $2 to $5 to vote for Karen Bass. There's fraud. We have to stop it.
1: You know, I wanted to follow up on that, because I know you sent a letter to the Department of Justice asking them to investigate reports like you just described in California and other things that have been documented. Have they responded to you? What exactly is the disposition of that? Is it worth investigating, or are people just going to say, well, it wouldn't make a difference, so it's not worth investigating?
2: Well, if there's any fraud, it's worth investigating, because the American public does not feel comfortable that there's no fraud in elections. Whether people up here in D.C. think, oh, it's all fine, all Democrats say it's all fine because it's, you know, the fraud goes their way. But we've got to do it. They have not responded, but I actually believe that they're going to do a thorough investigation.
1: Is part of the problem, as you look at what's going on in California, especially coming from a state like Florida that I think has the best voter integrity laws and processes. You get the tallies done the night of the election. Everything about Florida is perfect, I think, right now. When you look at California, is part of the problem that what we're seeing play out before our eyes is actually legal, that Democrats have crafted in such a way that no laws were broken as you see this play out?
2: Paying people for their votes illegal. I don't care where it is. No, I don't think you ought to be able to harvest ballots. You ought to be able should get your ballot in on your own. We outlawed that and sorted back when I was governor in 2011, after we saw fraud in 2010. You can harvest ballots in California. You shouldn't be able to do that. You can't pay people for their vote. I mean,
1: that doesn't seem on the face of it, the basics of fraud. Going all the way back to Tammany Hall, these Democrats have been doing it for over 100 years, Rick Scott. We got to leave it there. Always great to talk with you, Senator. Thank you.
2: Nice to be with you. Bye-bye.
1: Senator Rick Scott, Florida. We hit quite a few topics there. 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
9: Breaking news this hour from Town Hall. I'm Rich Thomason. We are learning more about the U.S.-Iran deal ahead of its signing on Friday. Under the agreement, Iran will immediately take steps to reopen the Strait of Hormuz, and it will be allowed to sell its oil without restrictions. That, according to leaked copies of the interim agreement, an official say broadly matches the actual document itself, and while the deal will boost the global economy, this will not happen overnight.
10: Oil won't simply start flowing through the Strait of Hormuz the way it did before the war. Then the Strait carried a fifth of the world's crude. Now it will take time for hundreds of vessels trapped in the Persian Gulf to exit through the narrow Strait. In addition, Gulf oil producers that reduced production will need time to get oil moving again.
9: Still, correspondent Andrew Stewart says that oil prices are already falling. Brent crude is now below $80 per barrel. President Trump hits the pause button.
11: President Donald Trump says he's holding off on Jay Clayton's nomination to head the National Intelligence Agency. Clayton had been scheduled to appear Wednesday for a Senate confirmation hearing. In a social media post, Trump says he'll keep acting director Bill Pulte right now as he works on getting Congress to pass a voter ID bill that would require people to show ID in order to vote. That bill lacks enough support for passage in either chamber, but lawmakers in both parties said Pulte lacks experience. Democrats had said they wouldn't renew an expired surveillance program until Trump withdrew Pulte's nomination. Now Trump is accusing Democrats of going back on their word. Donna Porter, Washington.
9: Robert White Jr. has won the Democratic primary for the District of Columbia's delegate seat in Congress. 18-term Representative Eleanor Holmes Norton is retiring. Watching Wall Street, the Dow futures down 18 points. NASDAQ futures are up 151 points. More on these stories at townhall.com.
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1: This is O'Connor and Company in your nation's capital. I'm WMAL, our flagship station, in the Relief Factor studio, et cetera, et cetera. Good morning. Thanks for letting us be a part of your morning routine. You know, this is Father's Day week. We just spoke with Leland Vittert about his book, about his relationship with his dad. His dad helping him through his autism diagnosis and getting him to excel at such a high level. A really wonderful story. Coming up in 30 minutes, we're going to talk to Gary Sinise. Gary Sinise has a story to tell about losing his son to a horrific disease and how he's honoring him now by putting his music out for all the world to enjoy. We'll talk about that and some of the other things that the Gary Sinise Foundation is in the middle of. Mere moments from now, we'll hear from Victoria Coates, Heritage Foundation Vice President and former Deputy National Security Advisor to the President, about Iran and this Memorandum of Understanding. That's all coming up, but I just want to carve out a quick minute here to tell you about the help that you've been able to give to Bless a Child with a Mom or a Dad in Prison by joining this campaign that we've ventured into to send prisoners' kids for a week of fun, fresh air, and Christ-centered activities at Angel Tree Camp. It can literally transform their lives forever. And this fits in with our Father's Day theme, because I want you to imagine how painful Father's Day can be for kids whose father won't be around to get a necktie or a mug they made in school or a new tool. Please go to LarryOShow.com. and help today. The transformation that can happen to a prisoner's child in only 1 week is absolutely heartwarming and inspirational. And if you're wondering how much impact your donation will have, listen to these inspiring words from Angel Tree's Betsy Wright, who says at the end of their week, many kids just don't want to leave.
20: Go back home after that. But, you know, we also give those kids a Bible. And so many times we'll get a report back from the parent or caregiver at home, and they're like, they're in there reading their Bible every day. And that's life transformation. That's where they're finding hope and peace and comfort when they come back home, is because they have that Bible. And so we equip them on the other side too, when they get back home, to stay in that experience and in that love of God that they received at camp.
1: Change a life today. Do something really good. As of now, we've got 229 kids going to summer camp. We've only got a few more days left in this campaign. Go to LarryOShow.com. That's the website for this program, LarryOShow.com. Click on the Angel Tree Camp banner at the top of the page and give whatever you can. God bless you. Thank you for that. Joining us right now, as promised, Victoria Coates, Heritage Foundation Vice President, former Deputy National Security Advisor under President Trump. And boy, Victoria, you got quite a message from the president on his birthday. He put out on True Social, said, Victoria Coates is the greatest. That's pretty cool. Good morning.
21: Well, good morning, Larry. It was actually, I'm absolutely fantastic.
1: There it is. Absolutely fantastic. Yeah. She gets it like few others do. Thank you, Victoria. And this, of course, has to do with your commentary over what we're hearing about this Memorandum of Understanding. And it should be said, Reuters is now claiming that they've got the MOU. They've printed it. Everyone's commenting on it. Let's get to the crux of it. People are saying that this is worse than the deal than Barack Obama was able to achieve, and we haven't accomplished anything here. What do you think?
21: Well, I will just say very quickly about the president's comment. That's how I'm now signing off of all of my texts to my children. Absolutely fantastic. So they're kind of sick of it, but I'm enjoying it.
1: Absolutely, you should.
21: Yeah, and so the person who's saying that this is worse than Barack Obama's deal is actually Barack Obama, who came out and announced that it was going to be weaker. And I mean, listen, I mean, it's not even apples and oranges. It's like strawberries and sharks. So, you know, what's different about this? What is different is the fact that the president has absolutely degraded Iran materially, in economically, militarily, and in terms of their nuclear program. He went in and bombed them back to the Stone Age. And that is a reality. That heavy lifting has been done. They can't recover on their own. So at this point, you know, he can decide when and if he's going to give them a little relief. But the numbers, everyone's getting all wound up about, oh, they're going to get, you know, $5 billion here or $300 million there. That's not going to fix what's happened to them. Their currency is valueless. They've shed 3 million jobs. You know, they haven't had a functioning stock market since March. It's, I mean, there's nothing they can do about the systemic collapse. And bear in mind, they were in a terrible way before all this happened to them.
1: Yeah.
21: So, you know, I think we can actually take our time here, get the nuclear deal the president wants, and then, you know, decide at the moment of his choosing whether he's going to offer them, you know, significant economic relief. And what he said this morning is he's not particularly inclined to do that. So I don't see what everyone's getting all upset about.
1: If that's the case, why not just wait this out, keep the naval blockade in place and continue to choke them until they do an unconditional surrender?
21: Well, I think there is the reality of what is happening to the global economy due to the blockade. It is good from our perspective because it is choking the Iranians, as you say, but at the same time, it's also choking our Asian friends and our European friends. And, you know, my sympathy for the Europeans is somewhat limited these days because a lot of this is, you know, a mess of their own making. But
1: right.
21: It's, you know, that is important to us. Those are our two biggest trade partners, and they are in a bad way. So if we feel we've done the heavy lift, and, you know, their problems are such that they can't fix them, and we have this way of improving the situation globally, I don't have a problem with that.
1: Well, I'm going to use you, Victoria, to respond to all of the criticisms I'm hearing. I tend to agree with you. I want to see what comes out on the other end of this, and I think that quite a bit of it is accomplished. But there are many critics. So if you don't mind, one of the other criticisms is Iran's message after all of this is that they survived the worst that Israel and America could give them. They came out on the other end. They're still standing. Their regime is still in place. So they've learned that if push comes to shove, they can shut down the strait and paralyze the world's economy. So in a way, this process has now emboldened them and strengthened them. How do you respond to that argument?
21: Yeah, I think they were emboldened and strong 6 months ago. I think that they're in a much worse place now. And so you take the Strait, for example. We've been laboring under this kind of threat of blackmail from them for 47 years, that they're going to close the Strait. It's what freaked out Jimmy Carter. It's why he created the Carter Doctrine in 1980. But now it is an asset of diminishing return. All of our friends in the region are busily building pipelines. And we saw the Saudi Petroline, for example, pumping 7 million barrels a day during the crisis. That's one of the reasons we didn't see $10 a gallon gas. And then the Emiratis are busily building their Fujairah pipeline around the strait, which will allow them to go up to close to 5 million barrels a day. They're at 3 now.
1: Yeah.
21: We may be facing an oil glut because of all this. And the Qataris are talking about a natural gas pipeline that will mirror Petroline. So in a year, 18 months, a lot of the region.
1: Sounds like the strait will be irrelevant at that point once all of that infrastructure.
21: It's never going to be entirely irrelevant, but it's going to be, I mean, there's going to be redundancy built in. It won't cause this kind of a crisis. And they've done that to themselves.
1: There are some who are saying Obama gave $1.5 billion pallets of cash. And of course, that money can be used to fund Hamas, Hezbollah, or any other terrorist organization. And it did. And it was. It funded the October 7th attacks. But on the other side, Iran's going to get $300 billion from their Arab neighbors to rebuild their infrastructure. What's the difference between a pallet of cash and investment from neighbors to build infrastructure?
21: Yeah, I am deeply suspicious of this so-called $300 billion. I spent a lot of time in the Gulf. And one of the things the Saudis, the Emiratis, and the Qataris do not do is they do not throw money away. They are very savvy business people. And they do not like the Iranians. One of the great things that's going to come out of this is the regional cohesion isolating Iran. Because, you know, when you shell Doha and Dubai and Riyadh, it is bad for business. And especially because particularly Doha and Dubai depend on tourism so much, you know, pot shops from the Iranians is a bad thing.
1: Yeah, it's bad for tourism when you're in a hotel and you could have a drone blowing you up at any moment.
21: Yeah, it's just nobody likes it. So in that case, you know, I mean, the way that is worded, to my understanding, is if somebody wishes at some point and the Iranians behave in a certain way, then maybe they'll invest this money going forward. But there's certainly no guarantees. It's not American money. And I would be, quite frankly, shocked if any of it materialized.
1: Well, or if it did materialize, it would materialize only because those closest to the situation are confident that maybe there are new players involved here and Iran's coming off the brink. That's the final question. The president said that the people they're dealing with right now are reasonable. They're not the lunatics they were dealing with before. Is that even conceivable?
21: It is conceivable. I mean, it's degrees of lunacy that we're dealing with here. And my feeling is, you know, the problems in Iran remain, as we were talking about at the top, so bad that in a way this is a Gorbachev process where they're going to have to incrementally give up things. And particularly if they want to start getting that Gulf money, they're going to have to change their behavior in a way that will undermine their ability to wield power. And so you know, you're kind of managing the decline here. Mm. And so if that is the case, and you have somebody who's not quite as theocratically insane as the old supreme leader, you know, you can deal with a Gorbachev. And so that's what I think the president's looking for.
1: And we're going to have to leave it there. But great stuff, Victor Coates, as always. We appreciate you joining us. And as the memorandum is released and as they begin this 60-day window of discussions over uranium and nuclear enrichment, we will be calling on you for your analysis of that as well.
21: Excellent. Thanks, Wade.
1: Thank you. That's Victoria Coates of the mighty Heritage Foundation, or as she likes to sign off, absolutely fantastic Victoria Coates, according to Donald Trump. We've got some primary results for you coming up next. Keep it here on O'Connor and Company.
0: There's a moment nobody talks about with weight loss. It's the moment it stops working. The diet that worked before doesn't. The workouts don't hit the same. 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That's why Quick Fix is eventually fail.

0: reminds us that every person has inherent dignity, that our rights are inalienable, and that government exists to secure our liberty, not control our lives. 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
1: Gary Sinise coming up on the program. You're going to want to hear that. It's Larry O'Connor here in your nation's capital. We've got some results of yesterday's primaries and runoffs. First, the runoffs in Georgia. Mike Collins, congressman from Georgia, has won the Republican runoff for the Senate nomination. He'll be facing off against incumbent John Ossoff. It'll be an interesting and expensive race. This is one of the Democrat seats, in addition to Michigan, that Republicans think they have a chance at possibly regaining in Michigan, because it looks like they're going to nominate a lunatic, and they've got a great candidate in Mike Rogers. In Georgia, they think they can beat John Ossoff because it's Georgia. It's a red state. But see, here's the thing. There's two Georgias. There's your sophisticated, well-funded, elitist Atlanta, Buckhead, Fulton County, Georgia. And then there's real Georgia. Mike Collins is real Georgia. John Ossoff is that other thing. And it'll be interesting to see how they face off with each other. But you listen to either of them talk and you think, oh, yeah, Mike Collins, that guy's from Georgia. Nope, we'll see. Also in the governor's race, the lieutenant governor who had the president's endorsement actually came up short. A rich millionaire, former football coach, I believe. Name escaping me at the moment because it's not in front of me to read to you, won the primary for the Republicans. So we'll see. It looks like the Republican

0: candidate will win the governor's seat there, probably. So we'll take a look at that. Alabama primary, Trump-endorsed Representative Barry Moore won the nomination for Senate to replace Tommy Tuberville. So we will see how that one plays out. I have a hunch that Alabama will remain a Republican seat in the Senate. Oklahoma primary, Trump-endorsed Kevin Hern, fine congressman from the Sooner State, has secured the Republican nomination for the Senate seat there, vacated by Mark Wayne Mullen. So Kevin Hern will be back. Kevin Hern, by the way, a huge budget hawk. He's all about spending, budget, finance. That's a good voice to have, and good for Oklahomans who have always had some pretty strict, let's stop spending the people's money kind of senators there. So we'll follow that as well. Here in the District of Columbia, we had a showdown between two left-wing radical Democrats, one of them worse than the other. And the one that was worse apparently has won. Now, they haven't made a call in this race because they're using ranked choice voting. They've got 67% of the vote in, and Janice Lewis George is in the lead with a commanding at 53% over Kenyon McDuffie. She is a defund the police, Zora Mamdani, socialist, burn it all down kind of Democrat. You know, the ones who really have the power in the party these days. Here was Janice Lewis George last night, kind of declaring victory. Real fast, that was a jab at Donald Trump, just so you know, because Donald Trump said if this woman wins, she's a radical, we might have to rethink home rule. She used that to her advantage. She ran against Trump, and apparently it worked in a district that voted 92% against Donald Trump. All right, here's a little bit more of your new mayor, D.C. Listen, the Democrats own D.C. They run it. They manage it. They have been in power for 60, 70 years here. So I don't have a voice in Washington. I don't care. Elect whoever you want as your mayor. But it's just remarkable to hear this woman talking about how horrible things are in Washington. How you know, everyone has to work a triple shift and they don't have any money and the schools are terrible. There's your party has been in power forever. I don't know what to say at this point. D.C. is in trouble, and maybe it is time to take back home rule. I want to tell you about my friends at BestHotGrill.com. 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

0: It's O'Connor and Company here, live from your nation's capital, Larry O'Connor, and I'm joined by, a real patriot to this nation, a great actor, a great humanitarian, and a friend, Gary Sinise. And Gary, that music, I want to point out to everybody, is, that's your son's music. That's Max Sinise and a brand new album called Resurrection and Revival Part 3. Gary, thank you. Happy Father's Day, and thanks for being here with us.
1: Oh, thanks so much for having me, Larry. Good to be with you.
0: The people should know that Gary lost his son, Mac, recently, and for you to be able to present his music to the world has got to be, bittersweet, but certainly inspiring to be able to relive all of those moments, because I'm sure you were there as he was recording a lot of this music.
1: Well, actually, Larry, yeah, it's a real blessing to have all this. There are three albums. You mentioned Part 3.
0: Mm-hmm.
1: The first album is just Resurrection and Revival, and for that, I was a part of that. I got to witness Mac in the studio working on the music, and it was very, very powerful. And he, you know, he had a very rare form of cancer called chordoma, and he was battling it for 5.5 years. And just as the album went to press, we lost him. He died on January 5th, 2024. He got to hear all the music. He got to realize his dream. And then it was after that that I started to discover all this additional music that he had written and tucked away in his files. So I went to work on Resurrection and Revival Part 2 thinking, well, that's all the music. And then all of a sudden, last year I started discovering even more of it. And the piece that you were playing there is called Triumphant. That came from a file that I found on Mac's laptop of him just playing these piano melodies of something that he, I think, was envisioning as a very patriotic, uplifting kind of American anthem kind of piece.
0: Wow.
1: And it was beautiful because this past Memorial Day, the National Symphony Orchestra actually played that piece in the National Memorial Day concert. And coming up on July 4th, at the big event in Washington, D.C., the 4th of July event, the orchestra, I'm going to be narrating something, and the orchestra is actually going to be playing that piece. It's one of 31 pieces on this Resurrection and Revival Part 3. It's really kind of, it just, I mean, it was a miracle that
0: yes,
1: I
0: what
1: found
0: a blessing.
1: All this music.
0: What a blessing, Gary. And when you uncovered it and started playing it, it must have been, this is the thing about music. And, you know, you with the Lieutenant Dan Band, you've been able to bring, music brings so much to our lives and is able to bring us to a place when you first heard that song or this incredible memory that you have when that song first played in the bar when you met the woman you ended up marrying or whatever it is. There's something so visceral and emotional about music, and I can't even imagine as a dad, going through this music and hearing your son, you know, from beyond. I mean, it gives me chills, Gary.
1: It's powerful. The music is very good. Obviously, if the National Symphony Orchestra is playing this music, you know it's good. Mac had a producing partner on the first record named Oliver Schnee. They were buddies in college. They were composing buddies. They both went to USC Music School together. Mac was, you know, struggling very, heavily with this cancer and hadn't been thinking about music at all. And then he started, you know, he wanted to go back and finish a piece that he'd written in college that he never finished called Arctic Circles. And that's what began his mission to sort of do a whole record. If you go to Max Sinise on YouTube, you can just look him up, M-A-C, Max Sinise on YouTube. You'll see a bunch of videos from these recording sessions. And Arctic Circles is a magnificent piece that started the whole ball rolling.
0: Yeah.
1: And then when I started discovering this music, it was like Mac had left all this treasure for me to discover. And it's really, it's given me a lot these past couple of years since losing him to focus on, and a real blessing, I'll tell you.
0: Let's listen to one more track here. Again, the album is Resurrection and Revival Part 3, Max Sinise's trunk music that Carrie found and has put back out there. And would love for you all to buy this and enjoy this music. Here's a song called Southern Grind.

0: very, my son Christian would listen to this song like this and say, that's a vibe. That's what he would say. So that is a real vibe.
1: Well, I'll tell you about that one, Larry. That's the one that actually started me kind of discovering. I thought I'd found all the music possible, and then I saw this file in his laptop, and it said Southern Grind on it. I clicked on it, and I started to hear that.
0: Huh.
1: And it's Mac playing the acoustic guitar. It's Mac doing the drums. It's Mac doing the vocalizing there, the humming that's going on. And it turns out I followed the clues and discovered that he had been writing Southern Grind for a industrial film project that somebody had hired him to write. And that led me to discover two other pieces that he was writing for that project. And that set the ball rolling for what turned into Resurrection and Revival Part 3. As I said, 31 pieces of music all told. The vinyls are available at GarySinisFoundation.org. And Mac, you know, when he said about the first record, he said, Dad, let's make some vinyls. And if we, you know, I just want to give them to friends. And if we sold any, the money could go to the Gary Sinise Foundation to support the mission. And now Resurrection, all three records have been selling at the Gary Sinise Foundation and helping us with our mission.
0: Just incredible. And, you know, a couple of friends that we have mutually in common, Michael Broderick and Gary Eaton, a legendary rock and roll guitar player. They jammed and recorded with Mac back in the day, like when he was 17, I think. And I remember them telling
1: us,
0: you know, Mac's got chops, man. That's what I remember Gary saying that to me. Mac's got real chops.
1: He was an excellent drummer. He studied with some really good people. And, you know, we were fortunate in Los Angeles. You have access. You know, because I'm a musician and an actor, I knew people, and I was able to connect Mac up with a drummer named Greg Bissonette, who's one of the great American drummers out there. And he just loved Mac, taught him a lot. Mac ended up being just a tremendous drummer. He went into USC Music School as a drummer, but 4 years later, he came out of school wanting to write film music and orchestral pieces and wanted to conduct. He was a songwriter. He was just an overall great musician who had a lot of different tastes. If you listen to that, you heard the orchestral piece Triumphant, mm-hmm. then you hear this piece Southern Grind. They're completely different things.
0: Yeah.
1: And that's what you get when you get this Resurrection and Revival series. You get orchestral pieces, jazz, you get rock, you get a Mac playing the harmonica. You get all kinds of stuff. It's really fun to listen to. I always put it on shuffle and it just goes from one thing to the next. Eventually, part three will be available for download. Right now, it's just available on vinyl at the Gary Sinise Foundation.
0: Yeah, everybody go to the website for Gary Sinise Foundation and check that out. What a great Father's Day present to Gary for people to really enjoy and learn the story of your relationship with Mac. While we're talking about the foundation, 15th anniversary gala is coming up Saturday, June 27th. What a journey you've been on with the Gary Sinise Foundation. Talk to me a little bit about here, 15 years now, looking back at what you've been able to achieve for our heroes.
1: Yeah, gosh, looking back, I launched the foundation June 30th, 2011. So I was in California at the time. I was working on CSI New York, the TV series. I had been going overseas and traveling for the troops and doing USO shows and playing in my band and all these things, getting involved with many, many nonprofits that were in the military and first responder support space there. And eventually I just said, you know what? This is something that really means a lot to me. I'm going to start my own organization. That was 15 years ago. We had a couple little rooms at CBS Studio Center in Studio City, because I had a little office there when I was working on CSI New York, a couple little rooms. And now we're based in Nashville. We have over 100 people working for the foundation across the country.
0: Incredible.
1: Multiple programs for building homes for our wounded. We're taking care of the families of our fallen heroes. We provide equipment and training and all kinds of stuff for first responders. It's a very, very broad mission at the foundation. And you can learn more by going to GarySinisFoundation.org. There's a lot of videos that show the programs in action. And, you know, at this gala, actually, we're going to feature Mac's music at this gala. It's really the music of the foundation.
0: Sure.
1: You know, his music. So I have donated the money to hire an orchestra, and we're going to play some of the music during the gala and feature some of the people that we've been helping along the way.
0: Everybody knows all the great work that Gary has done with the Gary Sinise Foundation, 15 years worth now. So go check it out and be a part of it. While I've got you, Gary, you know, listen, I'll never forget seeing you for the first time on stage during previews at the Court Theater with your Steppenwolf production of Grapes of Wrath. It was honestly a life-changing experience, that theatrical production. But then, you know, of course, as an actor, you've you know, checked all the boxes. Then something changed for you. 9/11 happened, and our military started engaging with our enemies overseas, and you became a big part of that in terms of the morale and the support for the troops. I understand now you're working on an educational program to teach generations born after 9/11 exactly what happened there and why it's so important. Can you just take a minute telling me about that?
1: Well, education has been a part of the foundation from the beginning, although we've been, you know, focused so heavily on taking care of our wounded, taking care of the families of our fallen, providing morale boosting events and uplift to the men and women who serve our country. And the education program has just expanded and growing. I've wanted to grow that. You know, I found that, you know, I talk a lot about, you know, that we should definitely go out and support the men and women serving. We should support our first responders, all of that. But there's so many people that don't really understand what they do.
0: Yeah.
1: Or why they do it. If you don't have a personal relationship with somebody serving in the military or as a first responder or something, you might feel quite disconnected from what they do. You just don't understand it. So, yeah. I not only want people to understand that they should support these folks because they are, after all, our freedom providers, our defenders, but I want them to understand what they do and why they should support them. So
0: incredible.
1: Take 9/11, for example. You know, we're sending students to the 9/11 Museum. We send them to the Pentagon Memorial in Washington, D.C. We send them to Shanksville to the memorial there. We pair them up with people who were eyewitnesses at all these events, who can really explain what happened and the sacrifices that were made and the way the country came together after that event, which was pretty profound. It's important work, and I'm going
0: to
1: keep doing it.
0: Yep, and the lack of education, I think, explains, sadly, some of the things we're seeing right now, just 25 years later. Gary Sinise, so proud to know you, and congrats on everything that you've done, and happy Father's Day, my friend.
1: Thanks, Larry. Thanks so much.
0: More to come here. It's O'Connor and Company.
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1: 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Yesterday, Secretary of Health and Human Services Robert F. Kennedy Jr. attended an event for the America First Policy Institute, and he sort of gave a one-year plus a few months report card on what the Trump administration has been able to accomplish in the realm of MAHA. Let's take a listen to the Secretary.
2: Why did Americans suddenly get obese? It's not because they suddenly became indolent or lazy or hungry. It's because they were being mass poisoned by ultra-processed food. And because of the food pyramid and the dietary guidelines, we were directed away from protein, away from healthy foods. 70% of the calories when we came in that American consumers eat are ultra-processed foods, and it's poisons. It destroys your metabolic system. It makes you obese. And, you know, people, diabetes, for example, is driven by ultra-processed food. When I was a kid, the typical pediatrician would see one case of type 2 diabetes over a 40 or 50-year career. Today, 38% of American teens are diabetic or pre-diabetic. This is just a terrible crisis. These are kids who are now going to be dependent on pharmaceutical interventions for the rest of their lives. And I'll give you just another, you know, final example about how stark this debate is. 25 years ago, there was no diabetes in China. Today, 52% of the adult population is diabetic or pre-diabetic. Why is that? It's because they built 20,000 fast food joints and they began importing.
1: that is a remarkable statistic. Food. It really is. And it's something, obviously, that he is passionate about and one of the things that he brought to the table with the coalition the president put together in 2024. So then you say, well, what have you done? How have you fixed things? How are things looking with regard to obesity in America since you've been the Secretary of Health and Human Services, and he addressed that. Clip 28. Here we go.
2: Since President Trump came into office, obesity rates in this country have dropped by 2.5%. That's the first drop in 50 years. And that drop alone will have significant impacts on health care costs in this country because obesity drives about 80% of chronic disease. 48 cents out of every dollar that you pay to the federal government in taxes is now going to treat for health care, and about 90% of that is spent on treating chronic disease.
1: That is amazing. Amazing statistic. First of all, that 2.5% reduction in obesity, first time in 50 years. But then also how obesity affects all the other chronic illnesses and other things that, again, affect our health care costs. There is something to this. And if anything, over the past year plus, I guarantee you, you have been thinking more about this kind of stuff than you did before. And that's what leadership looks like. Also, if we can go to clip 26, the Secretary Kennedy explains what it was like when he got into office in terms of the dietary agenda and the dietary plan that he inherited. This is remarkable. Take a listen.
2: The dietary guidelines that Brooke and I got when we came into office were 453 pages long. They were incomprehensible, and they were clearly written by lobbyists from the industry, and they reflected the mercantile impulses that had put Fruit Loops at the top of the food pyramid. And we flipped that. We have now 10 pages of dietary guidelines.
1: 453 pages of federal dietary guidelines. And by the way, you ever notice how, you know, you hear one day that eggs will kill you and the next day that eggs are the healthiest thing that you could ever eat? That butter's the worst thing possible. Oh, no, you need more butter. Fats are terrible. Oh, no, but it's okay to have these fats. It's because there's 453 pages of dietary guidelines. And if anything, he's been able to chop that down to just 10 pages, and that's an improvement. Good stuff coming from the Secretary, especially if you care about the MAHA stuff, which I know a lot of you do. Speaking of eating healthy and losing weight, there is a moment nobody talks about with weight loss. It's the moment it stops working. The diet that worked before doesn't anymore. The workouts don't hit the same. Even eating less stops moving the scale. What's that about? I'm eating less. Why aren't I losing weight? Well, that's not random. That's actually science. That's your body protecting itself. 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It holds on to fat, ironically, the one thing you're trying to get rid of. It fights you every step of the way. 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
11: Breaking news this hour from Town Hall. I'm Rex Thomason. While acknowledging that nobody knows what it is, President Trump knows, and he's describing the U.S.-Iran deal as a very strong deal. He spoke as the G7 summit wraps up in France. The president pausing the Senate confirmation process for his National Intelligence Director nominee, Jay Clayton. The president would like to get a voter ID bill through Congress first. Clayton, meanwhile, has backers on both sides of the political aisle.
12: President Trump's nomination of Jay Clayton to serve as Director of National Intelligence is drawing bipartisan support from lawmakers and national security leaders. Clayton previously served as U.S. Attorney for the Southern District of New York and as Chairman of the Securities and Exchange Commission. Supporters from both parties point to his experience prosecuting terrorists and cartels. While Senate leaders are signaling they expect a swift confirmation process, Willie Nelson, the White House.
11: It was a dramatic and a deadly scene on a Texas highway last night. A business jet crashed on the roadway in South Texas. One person killed.
13: Laredo police say the plane had six people on board when it crashed Tuesday night on the Loop 20 highway near Laredo International Airport. The plane was nearly sheared in half and tipped on its side. Dash cam video on social media shows the aircraft careening down the highway, taking out a light post before coming to a stop. The crash caused chaos. People left their vehicles to frantically try to smash out the cockpit window and free those inside. First responders can be heard calling for a ladder as they tried to free a passenger trapped inside. I'm Mike Hempett.
11: The government reports that retail sales rose by a solid 0.9% last month. This as the weather warmed and gas prices moderated somewhat. On Wall Street this morning, stock futures are mixed right now. The Dow futures down 22 points, while the Nasdaq futures are 190 points higher. More on these stories, townhall.com.
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5: From the wild world of DC politics to America's culture clash, brace yourself for the reality check you've been waiting for. The one and only Mike Gallagher.
25: I saw an article from Axios this morning that says American pride has fallen off a cliff. And they cite in part an NBC poll that just came out breaking down pride in America between Republican and Democrat parties. Now, Axios says that American pride has fallen off a cliff. That seems odd because the NBC poll says that 90% of Republicans are either extremely or very proud to be an American. You know what it is for Democrats? 29%. 29%. So I suppose if you aren't proud of this country, if you don't love this country, if you don't appreciate this country, I guess you'll be rooting for Iran. I guess you don't want peace in the Middle East. Because if you hate America and you hate Trump, if you hate your fellow Americans, you want us to lose. Can I repeat this number again? We touched on it briefly yesterday, but it's so important. 90% of Republicans are proud to be an American. 29% of Democrats are proud to be an American. Jessica Tarloff over on The Five on Fox News Channel said this week, well, that's understandable if you're not in political power. In other words, the opposition party tends to feel that way. No, it doesn't. I guarantee you, when Barack Obama was president, you think only 29% of Republicans were proud to be an American? This is such a profound example of the difference between two political ideologies. What a crazy, wild gap. Let me repeat it one more time. 90% of Republicans are either extremely or very proud to be an American. 29% of Democrats feel the same way. Not even one out of every three Democrats is proud to be an American. Democrats are ashamed of America. Democrats resent America. Democrats hate America. Look, I was frustrated during 8 years of Barack Obama. I was frustrated when Bill Clinton was president. I was frustrated when Joe Biden was president. I'm a Republican. I want Republicans to win. You think I was ashamed of America because an election didn't go my way? It doesn't work that way for us. It doesn't work that way for Republicans. But evidently, it certainly works that way for Democrats. Let me ask you the question. Are you proud to be an American? And if you're willing to call me and tell me if you're proud to be an American, I hope you'll share with me your political affiliation. And I'm going to trust that you'll tell me the truth. If you're a Democrat who would be in that, you know, 71%, not proud to be an American. Can you tell us why? Are you willing to admit it's because things aren't going your way politically and you want to take it out on your fellow Americans? We got a lot of breaking news today. We got to break down this Iran thing. There are all kinds of reports about this memo of understanding and whether CNN and Bloomberg have the right text. Look, I'm real simple here. Iran can't have a nuke and we got to get prices under control in America. That's it. That's all I care about. Everything else is just noise. I saw a wonderful post on social media on X this morning from somebody who said there's three categories of people who are complaining and griping about Trump's deal with Iran. And the poster breaks it down by those three groups, and the poster urges you to ignore all three of those groups. I totally agree. Ignore the noise. Just let people squawk. Let the neocons be mad that we didn't turn Iran into a parking lot. Let the MAGA America First folks be upset that we were over there in the first place. You can feel however you want to feel about this Iranian situation. It's all noise. Keep a nuke out of the hands of the Iranian mullahs and get prices back down to where people can afford to live, and we're going to be just fine. Will be just fine. So let's go back to this NBC poll. Again, one more time. 90% of Republicans are either very or extremely proud to be an American. 29% of Democrats are either very or extremely proud to be an American. What category are you in? Let me ask you that question as we open up the phone lines here in the Relief Factor Studios for a Wednesday, June the 17th, 2026. Are you proud to be an American? 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Jam my phone lines. 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
1: I don't know about you, but I find it deeply alarming, incredibly disturbing that so few Democrats are proud to be an American. But it explains and it identifies why we're different. It does explain how different the two sides really are. And look, we're on sides now. There's no way to escape this. You're asked a question by an NBC pollster. Are you proud to be an American? Are you extremely or likely, very likely proud to be an American? 90% of Republicans say yes. Look, every caller says yes. I'm

0: 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So great. Your dog will ask for it by name. We'll start with Cindy, Pennsylvania. Cindy, what do you think? Are you in the 90% category or the 29%?
1: Well, I'm probably in the 90% category. I do believe that Trump is doing as good as he can. But honestly, nobody should trust Iran. And people who think they should trust Iran do not really understand what they're all about.
0: No, I think everybody realizes that. And there's no mystery about their untrustworthiness. And certainly Trump knows. But that doesn't change the reality that we've got to do everything possible to prevent them from getting their hands on to be able to produce a nuclear weapon. And that's what he's doing. That's a good thing.
1: Do you think that's possible? I do.
0: I don't think they want us to take over Karg Island. I don't think they want it because that's very rich for them. Look, I know they're fanatics. I get it. We all understand that. Trump understands this. It's the art of the deal. We've got to keep a nuclear weapon out of their hands, and they were on the verge of producing one, and that cannot happen. Let me share with you, before we take more of your calls, and again, I'm looking for somebody who's not proud of America. And I'll put you to the top of the line. Almost every call, every text, absolutely 90% you're proud to be an American. If you're not, I'd be interested in talking to you to find out why. Because I think it's a simple formula. You just don't like the way the election turned out, but maybe I'm wrong. Challenge me. Prove me wrong. 800-655-MIKE, 800-655-6453. Here's what Bad Hombre wrote. I reposted this just moments ago on my X account, and feel free to follow me there, at Gallagher Show on X. Bad Hombre writes, three groups of demented losers are upset about President Trump's peace deal with Iran. Group number one, the Marjorie Taylor Greens of the world, who spent weeks torching their careers by predicting an endless war with U.S. ground troops, thousands of casualties, and global economic calamity, only to be proven, once again, that they have no idea what they're talking about. Group number two, Israel First chicken hawks like Mark Levin, who cling onto Trump like a leech, thinking they can convince him to drag America into another prolonged Middle East conflict. Group number three, the Democrats. They would oppose a cure for cancer if Trump discovered it. Ignore all three, he writes. They're irrational and don't have America's best interests at heart. Trust Trump. Gosh, I love that. Ignore the noise. These are irrational responses. And the people who are pushing back against this complicated, intricate effort to secure peace do not have America's best interests at heart. Trust Trump. 800-655-MIKE, 24 past the hour. Great having you along for the ride. Look, I got to tell you, before we return to your calls about this issue about being proud or not proud, you want to know how wacky the Democrats are becoming? There is a mayor of Oakland, California. She believes

0: that the minimum wage needs to be a little higher, okay? Her name is Barbara Lee. And apparently, I guess she's running for re-election because Oakland is a lost cause. You want to know why Oakland, California, is a lost cause? I give you, on a debate stage this week, the incumbent mayor of Oakland, California, who wants to raise the federal minimum wage to, are you ready? I hope you're sitting down, $50 an hour.
1: You're calling for a $50 an hour federal minimum wage. That's seven times the current national minimum wage of $7.25 an hour. Can you explain how that would be economically sustainable for small businesses? You have 60 seconds.
2: First, let me say I owned and ran a small business for 11 years. I created hundreds of jobs, benefits, retirement benefits, also health care benefits. I know what worker productivity means, and that means that you have to make sure that your employees are taken care of and have a living wage. In the Bay Area, I believe it was the United Way, came out with a report that very recently, $127,000 for a family of four is just barely enough to get by. Another survey very recently, $104,000 for a family of one, barely enough to get by, low income because of the affordability crisis. And so just do the math. Just do the math. Of course, we have national minimum wages that we need to raise to a living wage. You're talking about $20, $25, fine. But I have got to be focused on what California needs and what the affordability factor is when we calculate.
0: That's what they should have played. They should have played the whackometer instead of the bell. Of course, that bell sounds like the end of a, you know, a 12 round bout. Yeah, $50 an hour minimum wage. Mayor of Oakland. Hey, why stop at 50? How about $250 an hour? What about $500 an hour? I think that's better. Do you realize how much more affordable life will be if somebody at McDonald's can make $500 an hour? Look, working at McDonald's is a noble job. And these poor folks don't make enough. Barbara Lee is right. Why stop at 50? Come on, Barbara Lee. Go big or go home. Why stop at 50? That's chicken feed. What, $50, what is that? $110,000 a year? That's not enough. People need $200,000, $300,000 a year. 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
7: With SRN News, I'm Rich Thomason in Washington. Some American supporters of Israel are dismayed over President Trump's rebuke of Prime Minister Benjamin Netanyahu for Israel's attacks on Iranian proxy Hezbollah in Lebanon. The U.S.-Iran deal to end the war and reopen the Strait of Hormuz will be signed Friday at a ceremony in Geneva. A lack of details has some members of Congress demanding more information about the pact. More primaries are in the books. In Georgia, Trump-endorsed Republican Congressman Mike Collins will face Democratic Senator John Ossoff in the fall. 15 people are charged with interfering with the enforcement of federal immigration law in Minnesota back in January. Among other things, they are accused of stalking ICE agents. And the government reports retail sales rose a healthy 0.9% last month. That is much better than Wall Street had been expecting. More details, SRN News.
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1: Uh-oh, Eddie's back. Eddie, not only is Eddie not proud to be an American, Eddie's embarrassed to be an American. I got to take him. I promise, true to my word, if you are not proud to be an American, I'd put you to the top of the line. NBC News just released a poll. 90% of Republicans are either extremely or very proud to be an American. Only 29% of Democrats are proud to be an American. Eddie's in a third category. He's actually embarrassed to be an American. So I know you're holding on. You're waiting with bated breath to get the wisdom of Eddie from Pennsylvania. We'll bring him into this conversation here in just a moment. I want to read a funny text from Schenectady, New York. Barbara Lee's $50 minimum wage fever dream, is she brain dead? Or did her last two brain cells file for divorce? You sound like Senator John Kennedy. That's something John Kennedy might say, the senator from Louisiana, who, it's been rumored, might run for president in 2028. Now it's a party. If he's up on a debate stage, I'm in. Schenectady goes on to say, at that genius rate, a Happy Meal would hit a cool $30. Who needs affordable fast food when we can have gourmet unemployment? I like that. I like Schenectady, New York. All right, let's go. Y'all ready? Everybody take a big deep breath. Hey, Eddie, welcome back. How are you doing today, Eddie?
2: I'm doing okay today. How are you today?
1: Are you hanging in? You hanging in there? You're suffering through the Mike Gallagher Show? Yep. You're suffering through
2: the
1: program.
2: I listen to your show every single day, and I love it.
1: Thank you. That means a lot to me.
2: You came up with a question today, who is not proud to be an American? Well, it's not that I'm not proud, but I'm embarrassed. And let me tell you why.
1: Yes, sir.
2: When Elon Musk came in, he found all this wasteful spending and fraudulent stuff going on, this, that, and the other. The government could take and track you putting $600 into your bank account, yet we can't track these people who are cashing the checks for Social Security who are 120 years old. The world is watching. They're seeing that the government, who I would say are elected of the people, by the people, for the people, they're supposed to get a certain salary. And if they take a penny more than that salary from special interest groups or anything else, they're no longer working for the people. They're working for themselves. And the world is watching. And it's embarrassing because the government, who we elected, is not working for us. They're working for themselves. They're stealing from the American people. And it's embarrassing. Don't you agree?
1: Well, no, I don't agree that it's embarrassing. I think there's lots of challenges and lots of problems and all kinds of things that don't go the way we'd like them to go. Does that make me embarrassed to be an American? I mean, everything you just laid out, that makes you actually, so if you traveled around the world, if you went to another country, you'd be embarrassed to say you're an American?
2: I would be embarrassed to say that I'm American because of the way the government is working. The government that we elected is embarrassing Americans by doing things that they were supposed to.
1: You don't think that our form of government and that our country represents the absolute best in the world? And if you don't, second part of the question, what country do you think does it better than we do?
2: Okay. I said before, it's not that I'm not proud to be an American.
1: But if you're saying you're embarrassed because you don't think the government works the way it should work, and incidentally, Eddie, you're not alone in that. There's nothing unique about the fact that we're all frustrated at the way the government works. There's lots of problems with the way the government works. That shouldn't make us embarrassed to be an American. Shouldn't make us embarrassed to be from this country. It shouldn't make us embarrassed to be embarrassed for America. So the logical question is, what country does it better, Eddie?
2: Well, let me ask you a question.
1: Okay.
2: I can't say that there's another country better than ours. I can't say that there isn't.
1: Okay.
2: But you have people who have served in the armed forces who are homeless living on the streets.
1: I know.
2: You're taking and putting illegals in five-star hotels.
1: I know.
2: Okay?
1: I know.
2: I've been disabled for 27 years.
1: It's awful.
2: All I work.
1: It's awful.
2: I get into Social Security.
1: It's awful.
2: I'm getting $1,300 a month after 27 years.
1: It's awful.
2: $16,000 a year.
1: There's a lot of things. You're listing the things that you're unhappy about, and yet it leads you to say you're embarrassed to be an American, and you serve this country in the military. How can the inefficiencies of today's government lead you to be embarrassed to be an American, Eddie? That doesn't make any sense. Aren't you able?
2: It's embarrassing that the government will take care of illegals more than they'll take care of their own people.
1: You think that's the current government's intention to take better care of illegals than you? Excuse me, Eddie. You think the Trump administration wants to take better care of illegals than you, a veteran?
2: No, sir.
1: Okay.
2: I think Trump is the best thing that ever happened to this country.
1: All right, there you go. Well, good luck to you. Godspeed, Eddie. I know there's challenges, and I know people are struggling, and I know there's all kind of, look, again, you can't name another government that's any better than ours because there isn't one. And if there is one, God willing, you could cobble up enough money and go to Norway or Finland or France or Canada or somewhere where you wouldn't be embarrassed to be an American. I think you're just frustrated, and I don't want to put you down for your frustration. We all know that government could do better. But my gosh, this guy's trying. This government is trying. This administration is trying. Jake, you don't like the issue of illegal immigration? How about a sealed border? I saw Victor Davis Hanson. I'm going to play this. Maybe tomorrow or Friday, we're going to play about a six-minute monologue of all the accomplishments of this administration. And, of course, front and center, number one, is the way this administration has conquered the scourge of border insecurity. And no one talks about it anymore. You know, instead of bellyaching about some of the benefits that illegals get, how about we recognize that under Joe Biden, thousands and thousands and thousands of people were pouring into our border, a lot of them children, who are to this day unaccounted for, as we learned this week. Thousands of kids, unaccompanied minors. What's the border like now? It is sealed. It is secure. It is closed. That's something to be proud of, Eddie, not embarrassed. That's something to celebrate. I think I saw the vice president last night on the Home Shopping Network. My gosh, he is everywhere. I'm telling you what, and we had a chance to get him, and I'm going to be very blunt with you or honest with you to let you know how I like to do this show. Look, J.D. Vance is everywhere. And yeah, it would have been kind of fun to interview the vice president, but you know something? I'd rather take the 10 or 15 minutes that I'd have with him and talk to you. That's just how I feel about this show. This is a caller-driven show. I do my best. And you can get frustrated with me, and I know I interrupt too much, and I get impatient, and I babble, and I whine. I know all my problems. But I at least try to give as many people an opportunity to come on this show as possible. People don't get heard. People don't have their voices be heard. And when you call here, whether you agree or disagree with me or somewhere in between, you're going to get heard. Millions of people are going to hear what you have to say. So instead of talking to J.D. Vance for 10 minutes or a senator, I mean, we occasionally will bring on somebody. I want to bring on Senator Rick Scott because I'm excited about something he's raising about anti-Semitism and Kanye, or what's his name now? I don't know what his name is, but you know who I mean. And he's going to be on the show tomorrow, but I do very select few guests. Because J.D. Vance, for example, is everywhere. So, believe me, you're not going to hear anything different probably on my show than you'd hear on the 50 other shows that he's on. And I'm glad he's doing it. I mean, he's on a book tour. And he said something to Megyn Kelly yesterday that was really profound. And it got people wondering about who he's reaching out to as he likely runs for president in 2028. Because there's this whole perceived rift among you know, conservative influencers. You got your neocons, you got your America Firsters, and Megan suggested to the vice president on her show yesterday that people in the MAGA movement who have disagreed with Trump have been ousted from the movement after agreeing with him. I mean, after supporting him. This exchange between the vice president and Megyn Kelly was fascinating.
3: A lot of people have been saying that they feel blackpilled by the whole experience. You know, like, I'm just out. And I have been trying to make the point that you can't do that, right?
4: No,
3: you got to stay.
4: That's
3: stay.
4: Right.
3: But realistically, as we, because after these midterms are over.
4: Can I make one more point about this, Megyn? This is, like, very important. I'm sorry to interrupt. But
3: no, it is.
4: So, look, the coalition that made Donald Trump the president of the United States, and J.D. Vance, the vice president of the United States. People have to remember this. It was Megyn Kelly and Tucker Carlson and Joe Rogan. It was also Mark Levin. It was also a lot of people like John Podesta, who want a more aggressive foreign policy. What I think is important, I'm never going to say that John Podesta is not welcome in the Republican Party. He is. But just as he's disappointed right now, sometimes other people are going to be disappointed at other times. You can't just quit politics because the leader of a country of 330 million people makes a decision you disagree with.
1: I love that. Gosh, I love that gracious, welcoming position he has. This movement, putting America's interests first, whatever you want to call it, MAGA, conservatism, right of center, far right, all of it ought to have the proverbial big tent. It's okay to disagree with this Iran deal. I don't want to cut your legs off, you know, cut your legs out from under you if you disagree with this deal with Iran. It's okay. I if you agree with the deal with Iran, it's okay. If you don't like aspects of the Trump. Look, I admit I shared with you some things I don't like. I didn't like Trump slapping his name up on the Kennedy Center. I thought that was just trolling and probably ridiculous. And a judge came along and now they had to take it down. And they're all loving that. They're loving the fact that he lost that effort on the Kennedy Center. Doesn't mean I should be kicked out of the movement or the body of people who support this agenda, this administration. This agenda, this administration is about a strong military, America first, a secure border, respect for law enforcement, an economy that people can not only survive in, but thrive, a country of opportunity. That's what this, to me, that's what this administration is representing. But does that mean we're going to agree on everything? Of course it doesn't. And nobody should be expecting, nobody ought to kick anybody out of any movement. You want to call Mark Levin a chicken hawk? Okay, well, so what? J.D. Vance is right. Mark Levin helped get Donald Trump elected. Megyn Kelly helped get Donald Trump elected. Tucker Carlson helped get Donald Trump elected. Laura Loomer helped get Donald Trump elected. Alex Jones helped get Donald Trump elected. Mike Gallagher helped get Donald Trump elected. There's room for all of us. And that doesn't mean that, you know, the roof has to cave in if we disagree, because we're not going to agree on everything, period. Shouldn't take me to tell you that. 13 before the hour, 800-655-MIKE.
0: Mike Gallagher.
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1: Pretty shot of Arkansas, a town or a lake, I guess, or whatever that is. In is it Tenneke Springs, Arkansas? Or no, it's Alaska. I always get AR and AK confused. 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I've got a perfect antidote to the high cost of cell phone bills. 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You know, I mentioned the vice president on this media tour for his book. He was on with Greg Gutfeld last night. It was, of all the appearances, and I saw most of them, I saw clips. I didn't see them live. I can't watch The View. I won't watch The View. I see those hens, and it just makes my skin crawl. And I can't. I had an opportunity to watch the whole episode. But look, you know, I come into work, and we look at clips, and I see clips all over the place. Here was a clip, and I can watch Gutfeld, even though you have to have a sort of a particular taste for that, you know? He's got his cast of characters, Tyrus and Cat Timpf and some of those comics. I love it when Jim Norton is on because Jim, to me, is one of the funniest comics on the planet. Anyway, here was the vice president on with J.D. Vance, Greg Gutfeld last night on Fox News, talking about what really bothers him about these numbers showing that, and again, if you haven't heard, 90%, according to NBC News, 90% of Republicans are proud to be an American. Only 29% of Democrats are proud to be Americans. Here's J.D. Vance and his assessment of the whole thing.
2: Greg, it doesn't bother me when congressional Democrats disagree with our policies. It bothers me like that they're just terrible people, so many of them. Mm-hmm. But what really does bother me is that they don't show gratitude for the United States of America. Disagree with our policies, but if you don't feel grateful to live here and for the people who made it possible, then what are you even doing being in public service?
3: Yeah.
2: Too many Democrats don't show appreciation for the country.
1: It's a great point. If you don't care about the country, if you're ashamed of the country, if you don't agree with the American people because of the outcome of an election, what are you doing in public service? And if you're ashamed to be an American, if you don't like this country, seriously, why don't you try to find a country where you'll be happier? It's a big world out there. We're going to explore that world on the Gulf of America cruise in November. Don't forget. 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We'll send you back a link with all the details. We go out of Fort Lauderdale. I'll be on the ship along with Scott Jennings, Larry O'Connor, Kurt Schlichter, Jennifer Horn. Come join us. The Gulf of America cruise in November. MikeOnline.com. Coming up. Well, I've never seen this kind of a bold assertion or confirmation, but Hillary Clinton has confirmed to the world what kind of a bald-faced liar she really is. She made her remarks at the 92nd Street Y this week in New York City. Her pretty shocking remarks coming up. I've been behind this microphone for over 40 years, and I can honestly say I've never received a bigger response from those who have found Chapter. What is Chapter? 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We're a biological accident, the universe is meaningless, purpose is something you invent for yourself. 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That's exactly why The Story of Everything was produced. 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
8: Breaking news this hour from Town Hall. I'm Rich Thomason. Americans opened their wallets a bit wider in May. The government reports that retail sales rose a healthy 0.9% last month as the weather warmed and gas prices began to moderate. Some American backers of Israel are dismayed over President Trump's rebuke of Prime Minister Netanyahu over Israel's attacks on Iranian proxy Hezbollah in Lebanon.
9: It's extraordinarily strong language from Donald Trump. These are his most outspoken comments of the kind to date, and they reveal the extent of his frustration, I think, with Benjamin Netanyahu and his concern that an agreement with Iran could easily be derailed by what's happening in Lebanon. There is thought to be real anger, certainly real frustration in the White House about the way that Benjamin Netanyahu has handled the conflict in Lebanon against Hezbollah.
8: The BBC's David Willis, the U.S.-Iran deal to be signed Friday in Geneva. Lack of details has some members of Congress demanding more information about the agreement. More primaries in the books. In Georgia, Trump-endorsed Republican Congressman Mike Collins will face Democratic Senator John Ossoff in the fall. Rick Jackson wins the Georgia GOP gubernatorial runoff. In Alabama, Congressman Barry Moore, backed by President Trump, wins the U.S. Senate GOP runoff. 15 people face charges accused of interfering with the enforcement of federal immigration law in Minnesota. Among other things, they're accused of shadowing ICE agents.
10: Such stalking and other direct actions against law enforcement are criminal, they're un-American, and they'll be met with swift justice. That's why we're here today.
8: Minnesota U.S. Attorney Daniel Rosen. Watching Wall Street this morning, the Dow is up 188 points on the NASDAQ, trading 9 points in the red. More on these stories, townhall.com.
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2: From the wild world of D.C. politics to America's culture clash, brace yourself for the reality check you've been waiting for. The one and only Mike Gallagher.
1: They're rooting for the algae. They're actually happy that the reflecting pond or the reflecting pool in our nation's capital has an algae problem after Trump did a renovation, sealing up the leaks and having the foundation painted. I guess there's an algae occurrence, and the Trump haters are happy. they're actually pro-algae. I saw an article posted online from The Spectator. Trump is awash in problems, the biggest battles of his career. After spending millions turning the Lincoln Memorial reflecting pool flag day blue, Trump is combating a tenacious opponent that threatens to mar his July 4th celebrations. U.S. National Park Service workers spent much of yesterday on a desperate mission, dumping hydrogen peroxide into the pool to eliminate the ghastly green clumps of algae. Trump is awash in a sea of troubles, and this is one of them. There's algae in the reflecting pool. Ha! Way to go, algae! You're bringing Trump to his knees. I just saw a video clip of Trump walking into a room of European leaders at the G7 summit. He was running a little bit late. And when he walked into the room, they're all sort of expectantly looking at him, right? He looks around and he says, "I'm the boss." And everybody just laughed. I mean, it was just like a lighthearted moment, but he is large and in charge at this G7 summit. Everybody's squawking about the Iran deal. Oh, the cover of the New York Post today. Oh, he's throwing love bombs at Iran. The New York Post, I couldn't believe it. Cover of the New York Post today. If you're watching here on Salem News Channel, it's like the old-fashioned days of Mayor Fiorello. I'll hold up the cartoons for you. Love bomb on the New York Post. President says Islamic regime is not radical. His deal showers the mullahs with cash and no sanctions. The headline screams, "Trump devastated Iran. Now he hits them with a love bomb." Look, there's a lot of noise going on right now, and I'll just keep reminding you to ignore the noise. Somebody posted on social media this morning as I was going through the notes and getting ready to put the show together. I saw somebody posted, there are really three groups right now upset about the Iran peace deal. Which is, think of that line. Upset with a peace deal. There are people that don't want peace. There are lots of people who want an endless war. We know that, right? There's a lot of people, and the poster called them chicken hawks, who cling onto Trump like a leech, thinking they can convince him to drag the United States of America into another prolonged, unending, never-ending Middle East conflict. That's one category of people who are upset with this peace agreement. The other category are people who represent the sort of Marjorie Taylor Greene faction. And as this poster on social media put it, the Marjorie Taylor Greens of the world spent weeks torching their careers by predicting an endless war with U.S. ground troops, thousands of casualties, global economic calamity, only to be proven once again that they have no idea what they're talking about. They are as wrong as can be. And then finally, of course, the Democrats. You know, the ones who are rooting for the algae. The ones who would oppose a cure for cancer if Trump was the one who discovered it. And the advice from the poster is, on X, and I reposted that, incidentally, on my X account today, if you follow me, at Gallagher Show. The advice is ignore them all. Ignore them all. These are irrational responses. If you're against peace in the Middle East, you're not rationally responding. You've got another agenda. Maybe you don't like Trump. Maybe you want clicks. Maybe you're a talk show host and you want attention. You want to be a contrarian, which everybody has a right to be. But I have a right to urge you to ignore these folks. Ignore the noise. I've got a friend who always likes to say, let the game come to us. We don't know yet for certain what's in the memorandum of understanding. We don't know how any of this is going to play out, but we all ought to be unified in wanting peace. We all ought to hope for the reopening of the Strait of Hormuz and prices plummeting down. We all ought to be about making right now, prior to Iran, the biggest complaint about the Trump administration was the so-called affordability crisis. Well, that gets eliminated, quite likely. So if Iran is prevented from producing a nuclear weapon and America becomes more affordable, that's a huge win. Here was Jesse Waters last night, because one of the lies, one of the noisemakers are trying to convince you that this is no better a deal than the Obama agreement with Iran. Well, Jesse Waters last night on Fox News Channel wasted no time making mincemeat out of that wrong argument.
3: From what I understand of the deal, it's the exact opposite of the Iran deal, where proxies and missiles are covered. Because if they fund the proxies, then they don't get the economic benefits. And the missiles are covered because 85% of them have been destroyed. And 90% of the industrial base has been destroyed. So they've been disarmed. They can't rearm because they can't manufacture more weapons. And now they can't really project power outside of their borders because they have no Air Force and they have no Navy. And they don't pose an imminent threat to the United States anymore. And they have no air defense. So we have full air superiority. Also, the difference between the Obama deal is they cannot build a nuclear weapon. They can't enrich at all, and they can't stockpile because they can't access the uranium. The dust is so deep down there, the only people that can get it is us. And if we even just let it sit there in a uranium grave for eternity, it's already destroyed their nuclear program. All the centrifuges are shattered. Their nuclear scientists are all dead. So if we do nothing, it's already accomplished the president's main objective, which is prevent them from ever getting a nuclear weapon. Everything that he laid out the day after the bombing started has been achieved. This does what the Obama deal doesn't.
1: He's right on every level. Everything he laid out the day after the bombing began is being achieved. Now, is this easy? Of course not. You can't just push a switch. You're not going to push a button and flip a switch and make it all just go away like that. This is tough. He's tough. This is complicated. He's willing to challenge and tackle complicated situations. When you hear people bellyaching, and there's plenty of them, not that they don't have a right to bellyache, Eric Erickson out of Atlanta, even my friend Tara in South Carolina, when you hear people who are complaining and challenging it, you have to ask them, do you want peace in the Middle East? Do you want Iran to be prohibited from producing a nuclear weapon? And do you want prices to come down in America? If those two objectives are achieved, that's a win. Now, do we trust the mullahs of Iran? Of course not. Of course we don't. Will we be paying billions of dollars to help Iran build? No. Here was the vice president, J.D. Vance, on Fox News Channel's The Five yesterday, putting that noise to rest.
4: They talk about the benefits to the Iranians without any of the things the Iranians would have to give up and have to change in order to get those benefits. So you mentioned a $300 billion fund. I got to be very clear about this. Not a single cent of American money under any circumstance, no matter what the Iranians do, goes to Iran. Not a single cent of American money.
1: Now, J.D. Vance is a smart guy. He wants probably to be president in 2028. He's not going to repeat the George Bush mistake, read my lips, no new taxes. He's not going to go around and promise that. There's not a dime of American money going to rebuild Iran. Not a penny. Look, we're only months into this entire conflict. We act like this has been going on for 20 years. But we do know that Iran was about to produce a nuclear weapon, and this president, who knew there would be a mess on his hands, who knew there would be hell to pay, mobilized the American military might to stop Iran from being able to produce a nuclear weapon. And if you're not in favor of that, if you're not in favor of America, it seems to me you're against America. Don't you want America to win? It always astounds me how quickly people are willing to turn on this administration. Maybe it's a form of Trump derangement syndrome. I don't know. Look, I voted for the guy, and I want his agenda to succeed. Don't you? Do you trust him or don't you? And it feels to me like a lot of people that you would think would trust him do not, which makes me wonder about their true motivation. I don't know. I don't know what's in people's hearts. I can't read people's minds. But what I know is that this is a... Do you disagree with keeping a nuclear weapon out of the hands of the Iranian mullahs? Do you disagree with reopening the Strait of Hormuz so that prices come down in America? What is it you don't like? Now, you can pick apart anything. You can pick apart any deal. Any deal in the Middle East. The deal with Menachem Begin. And Anwar Sadat. You could pick apart any peace agreement you want. You could look at it and say, I don't like this, I don't like that, I don't like that. Okay, so what? What's the objective here? What's the objective? And if you're complaining about this Iranian deal, I would again ask you for a third time, do you want Iran to have a nuke? Do you want prices to stay? Gas to be $5 a gallon or more? Groceries expensive? Energy costs high? Is that what you want? Or do you want the two objectives that we ought to be all pulling for? I don't get it. I really do believe that the people that are pushing back may just have a different agenda. And maybe not. Maybe these are people reacting in good faith. They just don't like the agreement. Okay, well, fine. So what? That and, you know, a couple of bucks will get you a cup of coffee. Doesn't matter. What matters are the people in the arena. What matters is the guy in the middle of this. What matters is this administration fighting diligently

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0: Gallagher.
1: It's so fascinating when people disagree and the goofy way people react to it. I just got a text from Missouri. Oh, Mike, you're not being very neighborly, being critical of Eric Erickson and others who hate the Andy McCarthy, who hate this Iran deal. I'm not being very neighborly. What are you talking about? It's okay to disagree. It's all right. Don't be so thin-skinned. Don't worry. Andy McCarthy, Eric Erickson, people have thick skins. It's all right to disagree. All I'm saying is we have a right to

0: support this president. So don't come at us because we want this deal to succeed. And don't accuse me, the person saying that I tried to make these people who don't like the Iran deal the enemy. No, I never said that. I didn't say they're the enemy at all. There are plenty of people with, we've all got opinions. They're like belly buttons. We all got one. It's all right. I mean, it's not the end of the world if you disagree, but I'm genuinely trying to figure out for the critics of the Iran deal whether you want Iran to have a nuke or not. That's what I'm asking. I'm really, in a good faith way, trying to ask you if you're critical of this Iran peace deal, a deal that, incidentally, Trump himself isn't even sure is going to be fulfilled. He just said it moments ago. He hopes it is. He's working hard to get it done. The guy's working round the clock, and we'll take you to France and share with you some of the remarks that President Trump just gave moments ago to reporters at the G7. But do you want the Strait of Hormuz open? Do you want prices to come down? Sometimes we make these things so complicated and we get so into the weeds and we want to pick apart and complain about everything this president and this administration is trying to do. And all I'm asking you, and I'm going to look, I want anyone who disagrees with me to call me right now. If you agree with Eric and Tara and Andy McCarthy and the other critics of this deal, the Wall Street Journal, some of the editors over there, if you're telling me you hate this, look at the New York Post. Oh, Trump is throwing them love and support, blah, blah. All right. Do you want Iran to have a nuke or don't you? Do you want prices to come down in America or not? That's all I'm asking. And I don't think it's an unreasonable question. So, again, feel free to challenge me on this. I'm willing. There's no right or wrong here. I feel the way I feel. You may feel the way you feel. I don't think you're the enemy if you don't like the Iran deal. Lighten up, Missouri. That's not what I said. 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
2: With SRN News, I'm Rich Thomason in Washington. The Trump team is under pressure from Congress to release details of the U.S.-Iran deal, which will be signed on Friday. The bottom line, according to President Trump, is this, that Iran will never have a nuclear weapon. He says that's most of what he sought in the deal. The president is voicing frustration over Israel's attacks on Iranian-backed Hezbollah in Lebanon. The president's remarks generating concern among some American backers of Israel. The president says he is delaying the confirmation hearing for Jay Clayton, his choice for National Intelligence Director. The hearing being put on hold as the president would like to focus first on getting a voter ID bill through Congress. And one person is dead following last night's crash of a business jet. Went down on a highway in Laredo in South Texas. Watching Wall Street, the Dow is up 233 points. More details at srnnews.com.
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1: Moments ago, President Trump addressed reporters at the G7 in France, and of course, the issue of Iran came up.
2: You know, deals are amazing. I've done them all my life. I've gone into deals that were 100% and they don't happen. I've gone into deals that there was no chance of getting them done, and it happens, and they happen easily. So you never know with deals, do you? But you're going to find out pretty soon. I think it'll be done. They want to sign. They want to get back to a normal life. You know, we hit them very hard. Don't forget, you know, people talk about when this started. This didn't start 3-4 months ago. This started years ago when I took out Soleimani. That was a big event. There are those that say it was the biggest event in the Middle East in 50 years. So we took him out, and they became a much different country. And then I terminated the JCPOA, that's Barack Hussein Obama's horrible deal, that gave them a nuclear weapon. And I terminated it, and I stopped it. And then I stopped it a second time with the B-2 bombers. And these are all major events in the history of the world, in my opinion, because it prevented them from having a nuclear weapon. And now we're going to do it again, and we're going to see how it works out. So this is a memorandum of understanding, but it's a very strong one. This isn't just like a two-paragraph. This is a long, you know, pretty detailed memorandum that goes into a regular contract. I would think they would do it. If they don't, then that's, you know, that's okay. We'll have to start the process again. And we don't lose.
1: I mean, this is the guy that delivered the Abraham Accords. You remember that? Did you trust him then? This is a guy who got the embassy in Israel moved from Tel Aviv to Jerusalem after president after president after president before him promised to do that, and they never did. This is a guy who promised to secure our border, and he did. Do you trust the guy or not? And if you don't trust him, if you want a second guess, if you want to be in the peanut gallery and throw rotten fruit down at him, okay, knock yourself out. I just want America to win, and I'm on America's side. I got a great text message that I want to share, and I'm always a little reluctant to pat myself on the back, but sometimes when my message gets through to somebody, it just means the world. I'm so appreciative. Dave writes, I love your show, and I deeply appreciate your daily dose of common sense. You are so right, Mike, 100%. Do we want America to succeed or not? Do we trust the guy we voted for 3 times or not? All you're saying is, let's give this peace deal a chance. And how about we root for America, not against her? Thanks for being you, Mike. You're the best. Dave in Manhasset, New York. That's very nice and very kind. Now, again, not everybody agrees. I hope you'll call me if you don't. But I do think it's fair to equate wanting America to succeed or not. And frankly, some of the critics that I'm hearing from our side sound like the lunatics who are rooting for the algae at the reflecting pool in D.C. You don't want this guy to win. And it boils down to a trust factor. You either trust him or you don't. Is he capable of mistakes? Of course he is. He's not infallible. He's not perfect. But he's the best president we've ever had. He's the best president of our lifetime. He's the most accomplished, effective commander-in-chief this nation has ever seen. Stuff is happening that you couldn't have dreamed of happening 5, 10, 20 years ago. Founding fathers wouldn't believe it. And that's why 90% of Republicans are proud to be an American, according to the NBC News poll. Only 29% of Democrats are either very or extremely proud to be an American. 90% of Republicans are either extremely or very proud to be an American. Look at that difference. We're not the same. They're ashamed of this country because they don't like the fact that this country elected this guy twice. They despise the Trump agenda. They hate the mass deportation. They resent the secure border. They are enraged at defense of our military and our world standing. They want the chaos. They want the misery. And I get annoyed, frankly, at people on our side who are contributing to the chaos and the misery by second-guessing every aspect of this Iranian deal. And the world leaders at the G7, the Canadian prime minister, some breaking news for what it's worth. I don't really care what Canada's prime minister thinks, but the Canadian prime minister is praising what he calls a very well-structured peace deal with Iran. World leaders are saying this is a good deal. Now, that's not, I understand that's not a real confidence booster, you know, what the Canadian prime minister thinks. But just recognize what the objectives are here. Keep Iran from having a nuke, get the strait open, get prices back down in America. What's wrong with that? Dave is in the upstate of South Carolina, 20 minutes before the hour. 800-655-MIKE is our number. Hey, Dave, welcome aboard. How are you?
3: Good.
1: Good. Go right ahead, Dave.
3: I just had a couple points. One, I agree with you 100%. Gas, nukes, that needs to change right now, and that's what Trump's hitting the strongest. But I think he has a double plan. One, Trump's talking good about Iran, and, you know, the people are being good, and, you know, he believes in them to make a change. Part of that's probably because he wants liberals to start siding that way, where they're like, "Oh, we're against Iran, and we're right. You know, this." So they'll
1: well,
3: do
1: well, well, and by, and by, but part of that is part of that also is the art of the deal. Part of that right. is his negotiation with Iran.
3: Best deal maker in the world, but also I think the Trump is blindsiding them with the written agreement. Because he couldn't go in there directly and start saying or start just bombing things and blowing up their infrastructure. It just would not work. You know, I mean, everybody would be screaming at him that he did this, you know, attack on them unprovoked. Well, if he gets a written agreement and a deal and then they do it, he can go and blow up their infrastructure, start taking out the bridges, doing yeah. all the stuff he needs to do. That
1: Of course. Well, what you've illustrated, Dave, is how complicated and difficult this is. This is not an easy thing. If the man could snap his fingers and make all this go away, great. If we could just bend the mullahs to our will, great. But he has he had a problem on his hands. He had a state sponsor of terror about to produce a nuclear weapon. And he had to stop that. And he's doing everything he can to do just that. I mean, look, the bottom line is, it comes down to those two little words, trust Trump. You do or you don't. I have to tell you that if you're critical of this administration, consider the alternative. Consider for a moment the woman who was convinced she would be our president in 2016, Hillary Clinton. She said something this week about Joe Biden at an appearance she had at the 92nd Street Y in New York City that just blew me away. I want to share with you what Hillary Clinton, the former First Lady, Secretary of State, U.S. Senator, this woman's been around forever. The woman is politically savvy. She knows what she's doing. When you hear the comments I'm about to play for you at this event at the 92nd Street Y in New York City, courtesy of CBS, I want you to remember that she endorsed, enthusiastically I might add, Joe Biden to be reelected president of the United States.
4: He made a terrible mistake. He made a terrible mistake for himself, his legacy, and for the country. He had said that he would not run again. And, you know, counterfactual narratives are always a bit tricky. But I believe if he had kept to that plan and said in, say, the late summer of 23 that he wasn't going to run, that he was going to pass, you know, the torch to the next generation, we would have had a real contest.
1: Wow. So the obvious question, Mrs. Clinton, what did you do when he announced he was running for re-election? Well, you supported him. If it was such a terrible mistake for a guy in his condition to run for re-election, and now you're going around blabbing that that's true, why did you support him for re-election? Were you lying then? Or are you lying now? This is who they are. They'd sell their soul for political power. There is no morality to somebody like her. Now she's going around throwing this guy under the bus. Imagine how he must feel reading about his former supporter, fellow Democrat, fellow traveler. Imagine how Biden must feel hearing Hillary say, oh, it was a terrible mistake. He should have never run. He wasn't physically or cognitively able to run. It was awful. If he would have just thrown in the towel, we would have had a contest. Well, wait a minute. Why did you endorse him? Then why did you support him? And she could never answer that question. Because the answer is an unpleasant one. She'd have to admit that she craves power. And for Democrats, that's all it's about. They don't care who does it, how they get there. You could have a Nazi tattooed lunatic run in Maine. You could have America-hating socialists and Marxists. If they get the votes, that's who they're with. They have no moral compass whatsoever. And she just confirmed it. Hillary just completely verified it. 800-655-MIKE, 14 minutes before the hour.

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0: Gallagher.
1: Political junkies are having a field day with the primaries in the GOP runoff last night for Georgia governor. This billionaire healthcare executive, Rick Jackson, who spent $100 million, mostly out of his own pocket, he beat the Trump-endorsed Burt Jones, 53-47%. It was kind of a rare miss for President Trump's endorsed candidate. Incidentally, President Trump today posted on Truth Social, congratulations to Rick Jackson, who very successfully campaigned on being Trump, and he won. He will be your next Georgia governor. Can't wait. So there's Trump congratulating the guy that he didn't endorse. The guy he endorsed, Burt Jones, lost. The rest of them won. Mike Collins beat the football coach, Derek Dooley, in the Senate Republican runoff to take on Ossoff. In Oklahoma, Kevin Hearn, the Trump-endorsed candidate, he won. In South Carolina, they had a big fiery debate between Pamela Evett and Alan Wilson. I mean, and look, it's going to be an interesting showdown next week when those two square off. Because look, South Carolina's got a nice problem on their hands. From my perspective, either one of them will be a great governor. And you got Pam Evett, and she's they had a really funny exchange where they were asked what to say something nice about the other one. And Wilson, Alan Wilson said, well, you know, she's a good mother. She's a good wife. And she moved from Ohio to South Carolina. And then she came back because that's a big rallying cry. You know, she's supposed to be, a carpetbagger. And she came back with, look, I didn't win the lottery and I wasn't born in South Carolina like a lottery winner would be. But it was apparently they both were. Joey was there. Joey Hudson went. He said they did great. She held her own fine. He's probably a better debater. And he's a good guy. And I think she'd be a great governor. So from my perspective, you know, people have been. I've known her for a long time. I've interviewed him a couple of times and talked to him a few times. Either one of them will be great. So we'll see what happens next Tuesday when they finally square off and be the next governor of the great state of South Carolina. About a month ago, I told you about this amazing new documentary called The Story of Everything. It ran in over 600 theaters for a few weeks. 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But what if the science told a very different story? 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Phil is in New York. Hey, Phil, welcome to the Mike Gallagher Show. How are you, sir?
2: I'm okay. How are you today, my friend?
1: I'm good. I'm good. Thanks. I appreciate you joining us.
2: Sure. I appreciate you taking my call.
1: Sure.
2: Look, don't get me wrong when I say this. I am a fervent Trump supporter, mm-hmm. and I sent him about $5,000 during his last presidential campaign, and that's a lot of money for a guy like me.
1: Sure.
2: However, it doesn't matter how good the marksman is or how good his rifle is if he's aiming at the wrong target. Also, you don't win a war by granting immunity to your enemy's most valuable asset. By failing to attack and destroy their industry, we have left a fanatical terrorist regime in place, and have not taken the money out of their hands.
1: Okay, all of those are... bear with me. I'm fighting the clock here, but I want to ask you three very important questions.
2: Of course.
1: Because all of those arguments have merit, and there's no question. I know plenty of people agree with you. Number one, do you agree that Iran can never have a nuclear weapon? Do you agree with that? Do you agree that Iran can't have a nuke?
2: I agree that it's a bad thing for them to acquire one, but I don't think...
1: Okay. There's
2: that
1: no question. Hang on.
2: Let, can be stopped.
1: But leave it there. And number two, do you want the Strait of Hormuz reopened so the prices come down in America?
2: Of course, I want the price of gas to go down.
1: And number three, do you trust President Trump?
2: I think Trump is the greatest American of my lifetime. Nonetheless, I consider this deal to be a capitulation.
1: Okay, I get it. But you trust him?
2: Of course,
1: There's the answer. That's the answer. And again, everything else, I mean, again, I respect your opinion and I respect your objections. You don't want them to have a nuke. You want prices to come down and you trust him. That should be good enough to support what's happening here, it seems to me. And that's on the side of being an American. Hey, I appreciate your perspective very much. More coming up. 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We hold these truths to be self-evident. You know the opening words, but have you ever read the entire Declaration of Independence? Maybe you have, but what about your kids, your friends? This July 4th, my friends at Americans for Prosperity are encouraging all Americans to do exactly that through the Declaration Project. The Declaration of Independence reminds us that every person has inherent dignity, that our rights are unalienable, and that government exists to secure liberty, not control our lives. Those aren't old ideas. They're the foundation of America, the greatest nation the globe has ever seen. 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
5: Breaking news this hour from Town Hall. I'm Rich Thomason. The Trump team is facing pressure from Congress to release details of the U.S.-Iran deal to be signed on Friday in Geneva. The bottom line, though, according to the president, is that Iran will never have a nuclear weapon. Mr. Trump says that's just about 100% of what he sought in the deal. President Trump is venting. He's voicing frustration over Israel's attacks on Iranian-backed Hezbollah in Lebanon.
6: No, I'm not happy with the way Israel has handled themselves with Lebanon and with Hezbollah. They should have been able to do the job faster. It just goes on forever. And when that happens, it throws a negative light on the big deal, and that's the deal with Iran.
5: President's remarks cause for concern among some Israeli supporters, both here in the U.S. and abroad. Although November is still a long way off in the world of politics, new polling shows things tightening up ahead of the all-important midterm election.
7: Republicans are closing the gap with Democrats, trailing by just 3 points among American adults, 39% to 36%, and by only 2 points among registered voters, 46% to 44%. The shift points to an increasingly competitive election season, with voter concerns like the cost of living shaping momentum on both sides. The poll comes after months of claims of a pending huge blue wave victory by Democrats in the fall. Ken Lorman reported.
5: President Trump says he is delaying the confirmation hearing for Jay Clayton, his choice for National Intelligence Director. Mr. Trump would like to concentrate first on getting a voter ID bill through Congress. Commerce Department reports today that retail sales rose a healthy 0.9% last month. That's much more than analysts were expecting. And on Wall Street, the Dow up 132 points, the Nasdaq 72 points lower. More on these stories at townhall.com.
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1: Some breaking news as we kick off this hour. Looks like Luigi Mangione, the accused assassin of the United Healthcare CEO, is going to use an insanity defense. A judge earlier today during a hearing in New York City indicated that Luigi Mangione will use a psychiatric defense. The judge said during a hearing that Mangione's defense team told him they planned to show he was suffering from extreme emotional disturbance at the time of the occurrence. Yeah, right. Look, he's got good lawyers, and that'll be an interesting fiasco when they try to roll out that his alleged planning and scheming and hunting Brian Thompson down like prey, that was all just a result of a mental psychiatric episode. Yeah, that's rich, isn't it? Hey, welcome in. President Trump, moments ago, talking to reporters about the Iran deal. I'm taking a little bit of heat because I'm pushing back against the Andy McCarthys of the world. Andy McCarthy from National Review writing a scathing column this week. Trump thinks we're all idiots. They think we're all imbeciles. We're better equipped to evaluate this deal than anybody in the administration. The deal hasn't even been revealed yet. And already we got the armchair quarterbacks taking pot shots at it. For me, it's real simple, real easy. We can't allow Iran to possess a nuclear weapon. We must reopen the Strait of Hormuz. We get prices down. That's it. That's it. You want to continue to wallow in second-guessing what this... Can you wait till the deal is released? And is it too much to ask that you're on America's side? And I mean this sincerely. I'm not accusing my friends and colleagues who don't like this deal of being un-American. But hear what I say when I ask this question. If you're tearing apart a deal that President Trump and this administration has brokered, aren't you really siding against America? I have a tendency to break things down in what I think is a pretty concise, hopefully clarity-enhanced way. This is clarity. Let me give you a dose of reality. If you voted for this guy three times, if you appreciate all the things that have been achieved and accomplished, unimaginable accomplishments, a secure border, all kinds of the Abraham Accords, if you want to talk foreign policy, Venezuela, China, all the things that Trump is doing and achieving. If that's what you voted for, now you're going to bail on him? Now you're going to say he doesn't know what he's doing? And the big picture question, and I hope you'll answer this, isn't it true that if your president and the administration you voted for is trying to advance a peace deal that you're picking apart and criticizing, aren't you criticizing the country? Aren't you, in fact, sort of rooting against America? You're not in the room. I'm not in the room. We're not brokering this deal. We don't have access to anything that is sensitive or you know, secret intelligence. We don't have the benefit of what it's like to be on the negotiating team. These people have been working for months. How are you, or I for that matter, better equipped to assess this deal than they are? Look, we are now faced with an entity in America that's actually rooting for algae to destroy the reflecting pool in D.C. I'm not kidding you. They're pro-algae. Big article in The Spectator. Oh, Trump is awash in problems. That reflecting pool he spent millions on to make better, there's algae. Ha-ha! Ha-ha-ha! There's algae! Look at that! Algae is tearing down the Trump administration. Go, algae! Go, go, go! The most important story of the month, the year, maybe the decade, is an NBC poll that was released this week that establishes that 90% of Republicans are proud to be Americans. Just 29% of Democrats feel the same way. Need I say more? Need I say more? I can promise you that the 71% of Democrats who are not proud to be Americans don't want America to succeed in this deal with Iran. What side are you on? 800-655-MIKE. 800-655-6453. 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It's a breaking news Wednesday. There's a lot to do. We'll take you to France and get President Trump's remarks about this deal in just a moment. Let me first tell you a little bit about Chapter and one of our listeners, Dorothy. Poor thing, had lost her husband. Her income was cut in half. And then right at the same time, her insurance company hit her with a steep increase in premiums. She was struggling to make ends meet. 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
1: Moments ago, President Trump addressed reporters at the G7 summit in France about the peace deal with Iran.
2: You know, deals are amazing. I've done them all my life. I've gone into deals that were 100% and they don't happen. I've gone into deals that there was no chance of getting them done, and it happens, and they happen easily. So you never know with deals, do you? But you're going to find out pretty soon. I think it'll be done. They want to sign. They want to get back to a normal life. You know, we hit them very hard. Don't forget, you know, people talk about when this started. This didn't start 3-4 months ago. This started years ago when I took out Soleimani. That was a big event. There are those that say it was the biggest event in the Middle East in 50 years. So we took him out, and they became a much different country. And then I terminated the JCPOA. That's Barack Hussein Obama's horrible deal that gave them a nuclear weapon. And I terminated it, and I stopped it. And then I stopped it a second time with the B-2 bombers. And these are all major events in the history of the world, in my opinion, because it prevented them from having a nuclear weapon. And now we're going to do it again, and we're going to see how it works out. So this is a memorandum of understanding, but it's a very strong one. This isn't just like a two-paragraph. This is a long, you know, pretty detailed memorandum that goes into a regular contract. I would think they would do it. If they don't, then that's, you know, that's okay. We'll have to start the process again.
1: That's President Trump at the G7 summit. I voted for that, you know. I voted for his agenda. I voted for him. I'm intrigued by this idea that I have presented, that it seems to me that if you're picking apart this deal, without even knowing what's in it, just based on reporting by what CNN

0: 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Here's Todd in Louisville, Kentucky. Hey, Todd, thanks for hanging in there with us. Welcome to the show.
1: Thank you, Mike. Thank you for taking my call.
0: Yes, sir.
1: I was just calling about the deal that Trump's laid out. I don't necessarily support it, but I am in the defense of our country. I think that we should take out the remaining 30% of their defenses and get the rest of IRG. I just don't believe the Iranians are going to live up to what this expectation is.
0: Sure. And that's fair. But you want Trump to succeed, right? You believe in him and you
1: Absolutely.
0: Believe in his agenda. Okay. Well, then support.
1: Absolutely.
0: And then I know you support. And then I know you support him. I know you support him. Look, we don't have to agree with everything he does. And I do respect that. But it does seem to me, big picture, if you want America to win, this is the guy you elected to represent America. I mean, look, do you think Andy McCarthy from National Review, who called him Neville Trump, a reference to Neville Chamberlain, the guy who failed to see the evil of the Nazis, you think Andy McCarthy wants the agenda to be realized, the Trump administration to win? You think a guy who writes a column that says that Trump thinks that we're all idiots and imbeciles? Whose side are these people on? Are you a proud American? 90% of Republicans are. Look, not very proud of the inability for Republicans to get the SAVE Act passed. Poor Mike Lee is trying real hard. I think Roger in Illinois wants to refer to that. Hey, Roger, welcome to the show. How are you?
2: I am doing great. Kudos on the Mungo Jerry bumper music.
0: That's perfect timing, right, for a middle of June?
2: That's right. Perfect.
0: Yes,
2: perfect.
0: Sir. Yeah, thank you.
2: Yes. What I'm in the process of doing, and maybe everybody should do it, I've ordered some pear tree seeds. And I'm planning on sending a packet to every Republican senator because they need to grow a pair.
0: I see what you did there. Well, let me share with you another Roger Stone, who was given a speech somewhere this week or last week. He's the longtime Republican operative. He goes way back. I've interviewed him on a number of occasions. He's a great guy. He's a warrior. He's fearless. And he had a comment or two about who America's enemy really is. And Roger argues from the podium at this speech, the real enemy isn't the Marxist Democrats, because we know about them. The real enemy is an enemy within. It's an enemy within the Republican Party.
3: The problem are not the screwball leftist Marxist Democrats. Our problem, in a nutshell, are the gutless, feckless, weak-kneed, lily-livered, white wine-swilling, country club-belonging, establishment Republicans who have neither the guts nor the balls to fight for America.
0: And he got a big cheer, and I don't even disagree with him, but I would respectfully suggest they're not just gutless. It's not just a matter of needing to grow a pair. I think they're purposefully destructive. I think John Thune's obstinance is intentional. You know, I'm so sick of seeing a warrior like Mike Lee express such frustration over John Thune's refusal to get the SAVE Act passed. And make no mistake, they're refusing. They're playing games. They're pretending, oh, we don't have the votes. There's all kinds of paths that John Thune and the Republican leadership could take to get the SAVE Act passed. And, I mean, they're pretending that it's not doable. It is doable. You think Mike Lee is going around lying? It takes, as he put it, legislative courage. I want to share with you what Mike Lee said last night to Laura Ingraham over at the Ingraham Angle. Because
4: yes, there is, Kaylee.
0: It, I'm going to share with

0: in a little bit here what he said, because at the end of the day, Mike Lee is right and John Thune is wrong. And if John Thune is rejecting the will of the people, then he needs to step down. You can't have Republican leaders who won't lead. This is an 80, this is one of those 80-20 issues. The only people who don't want voter ID laws passed are screwballs who want to cheat. People who are corrupt. People who don't want voter identification laws passed. The only people who are against having American citizens be the only ones who get to vote in American elections are nefarious, un-American lefties. And John Thune is siding with them. I think they're envious. I think they're jealous of Trump's successes. And like Roger Stone said, they're wine-swilling country club Republicans who are furious at the support that Donald Trump is getting. Because they look up John Thune. He never wanted Trump in there in the first place. 800-655-MIKE, portions of our show sponsored by Pure Talk. 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
3: With SRN News, I'm Rich Thomason in Washington. We are learning more about the U.S.-Iran deal ahead of its signing on Friday. Under the agreement, Iran will immediately take steps to reopen the Strait of Hormuz, and it will be allowed to sell its oil without restrictions. That's according to leaked copies of the interim agreement. Oil prices already declining, Brent crude below $80 per barrel. Robert White has won the Democratic primary for the District of Columbia's delegate seat in Congress. 18-term Representative Eleanor Holmes Norton is retiring. A Russian warship fired warning shots near a UK-registered pleasure yacht in the English Channel. The British military says it's investigating what it calls an incident. The Russians say the yacht got a little too close for comfort. On Wall Street, the Dow trading 181 points higher. The Nasdaq is down 46. The S&P is off a fraction. More details, srnnews.com.
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1: I've been getting a ton of feedback from people who've seen the story of everything. We're going to talk to Dr. Stephen Meyer again later this week. I'm really looking forward to catching up with him. This movie is really important. For far too long, our kids have been taught that we're an accident, that we're a fluke. There's no God. There's no science behind a God. Well, the story of everything debunks all of that. The story of everything is a documentary that Hollywood would never have approved. Atheists in the mainstream would rather you didn't see this movie because it explores the staggering math of intelligent design. For life to exist, the probability of creation being an accident completely vanishes with the evidence and the science that you'll see in this movie. Now, after it ran in theaters a month or so ago, now it's available via streaming. And you can get it for yourself. Go to thestoryofeverything.film/Mike. That's thestoryofeverything.film/Mike, giving scientific truth a platform. There is a God, and the movie proves it. thestoryofeverything.film/Mike. Prayer, faith, it all makes such an impact in our lives. I almost brought a prayer to this audience yesterday. There's somebody who means a lot to me, somebody I work with, and had a little bit of a health scare. And look, when you get that word that something might be the dreaded C word, you know, when you hear that something might be cancer, it's scary. I admit cancer scares me. Everybody in my life has battled cancer. My wife, my parents, my sister. And so when I heard the news that this person, who is a wonderful person, just a good-hearted, giving, loving soul, who I've have the joy of working with daily, when we got the word that he might be facing a cancer diagnosis, I went into prayer mode. I was going to ask you, but I thought, well, let me just kind of keep this close to the vest. And but about an hour after I considered asking you to pray for my friend and coworker, he came back from the doctor. Wonderful news, not cancer. He's going to have surgery, and they're going to get the thing out, and he's going to be fine. He's strong, and he's resilient, and he's a wonderful person. He's got a real servant's heart, and so I love it when prayer works. I was so relieved, and I've been praying so hard for him. So thank you, Lord, for blessing him with good health and a great recovery from the surgery and no cancer in the picture. I saw Senator Mike Lee on with Laura Ingraham last night on Fox News. Back to the Roger Stone assertion that our real enemy, it's the enemy of feckless, gutless, spineless Republicans. And Senator Mike Lee has been a warrior, a champion of the SAVE Act, and he spelled out for Laura Ingraham last night how it can and should get done.
2: Yes, there is, Kaylee, and I respectfully but very strongly disagree with my colleague from South Dakota on that. In the first place, the Save America Act, as passed by the House of Representatives, does have a simple majority of support in the United States Senate. Now, we don't have 60 votes. We're about 10 votes shy of achieving cloture. There are other ways of breaking a filibuster that don't involve resort to cloture. You don't actually have to have 60 votes to pass a bill. You just have to have 60 votes to force cloture. But you can break a filibuster through other means. My preferred means, particularly for this bill, the House passed Save America Act, which I believe would work. We put the Save America Act on the floor today. Not the expanded version, the one that actually passed by the House, for which there is a simple majority support in the Senate. You put that on the floor today. If the majority leader were to announce we're going to debate this until we pass it, we would get to the point of passage. You can't do this all the time because it would take a lot of time. This is how they passed the Civil Rights Act of 1964. The time that bill came over in March of that year from the House of Representatives, they were about 30 votes shy of cloture. We're only 10 votes short. But the majority leader at the time, Mike Mansfield from Montana, to his credit, said, you know what, we're 30 votes shy of cloture, but we're going to debate this bill until it passes. And you know what happened? That bill got more popular. Those who were obstructing it got less popular. They started negotiating the terms of their exit ramp. They negotiated changes to the text that made them feel better about it and helped them save face. It ended up passing. That takes legislative courage to do that, and that's what we need in the Senate. We could pass it. Don't fall for the hype that this is undoable. It's only undoable if we choose not to go to the effort. I don't say that about every bill, but I do say that about a bill that enjoys the support of somewhere between 70 and 80% of Americans, Republicans and Democrats alike. This bill needs to pass, and we could.
1: He's right. He's absolutely right. And this is the frustration that so many of us feel with John Thune. And if John Thune, I saw him on Bret Baier, oh, I'm not sure we can pull it off and we don't have the votes and there's a, you gotta try. He doesn't even want to try. That should stand out at you. That should jump out at you. He doesn't even want to try. We gotta try. We gotta fight for this country. We need to support what Americans know to be right and true. And this is our 250th. This is a very important year for this kind of stuff to get done. We hold those these truths to be self-evident. We know all the words, right? We know the opening words. Have you read the entire Declaration of Independence? But what, maybe you have, but what about your kids? What about your friends? This July 4th, our friends over at Americans for Prosperity are encouraging all Americans to do exactly that through their Declaration Project. The Declaration Project from Americans for Prosperity. It reminds us that every person has inherent dignity. Our rights are unalienable. 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These aren't old ideas. They're the foundation of America, the greatest nation the world has ever seen. So this Independence Day, gather your family, your friends, your neighbors. Read the Declaration together, maybe at the picnic, at the beach, before the fireworks display. 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Paul's back from West Virginia. Hey, Paul, how are you, sir?
3: I'm doing great. How you doing today, Mike?
1: I'm great, sir. Appreciate the call. What's up?
3: Well, you were talking earlier about the peace agreement. Has Trump ever even called it a Trump agreement?
1: A Trump agreement or a peace agreement?
3: The peace agreement, because I'm pretty sure only Pakistan's been the people that have called it that. This is a memorandum of understanding. It's more of a contract type of thing. And I'm thinking people are just basing their opinions off of what Pakistan said and the Iranian leaks that they've been doing.
1: Amen. I mean, what CNN says is the memory. I heard my friend Mark Davis, and we'll explore this further on our podcast today. And gosh, are we having a great time with the M&M experience, the M&M Extra. 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I think you're going to love M&M Extra. Check out the Mark Davis, Mike Gallagher M&M Extra. Mark read this memorandum of agreement according to CNN, and I'm not sure that even that's accurate. We're going to find out. Stick around. There's a moment nobody talks about with weight loss. 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
1: I think it was an NBC poll. It's like 90% of Republicans are proud or very proud to be an American.
2: Yep.
1: And like 19, I think
2: 29. I think, which 29%? Is still pathetic.
1: Yeah. I think 29? No, I think it's in the teens.
2: You think 19?
1: Okay. Tracy, can you get me that NBC poll? Because let's stipulate 29. Come on.
2: Whichever. Yep.
1: I mean, you go from bad to worse. It's awful. And it's a symptom of how Trump derangement and this illness, this malady just makes people go loopy. I saw a post this morning on The Spectator I had to share with you. Mm-hmm. So this Jacob Heilbrun at The Spectator is writing an anti-Trump column. Trump is in a sea of trouble.
2: I think you're right. Know 19. What the verdict is in. 19. You're right.
1: I was 19. Right. Yeah, thank you.
2: You are correct, sir.
1: Thank you, sir. I thought it was 19. I thought it was in the teens. So 19% of Democrats are either very proud or somewhat proud even to be an American. Mm-hmm. And the number for Republicans is 89 or 90. Is it 89 or 90%?
2: 90.
1: It's like, huh? 90?
2: 90.
1: Think about that. 90 to 19. Hey, Democrats listening to the Mark Davis Show today, how's that feel? How do you explain that? And it goes back to the Robert De Niro speech the other day, all the reasons he can't love America. Mm-hmm. And it all boiled down to one thing, because America voted for Donald Trump.
2: Yep.
1: So Mark, when you think about it, and I'm no, Dr. Fraser Crane here. I'm not trying to analyze people psychologically, but I do believe that the reason people do hate the country is because they hate the fact that Americans elected Trump. Trump isn't in office without their fellow Americans, and they know it, and they don't know what to do about it. They don't know what to do with us. In some cases, they try to kill us. In some cases, they do kill us, as the family of Charlie Kirk. So it's a weird affliction that leaves them kind of drifting out at sea. And so you got to hear this from The Spectator. Here was the lead about the sea of troubles that Trump is awash in. Mm. You know what it is? You know what the lead is?
2: Mm.
1: How the Lincoln Memorial reflecting pool has algae. And it's a whole deep, they're cheering for the algae.
2: They're pro-algae.
1: They're pro-algae. They're rooting against the beautification of Washington, D.C.
2: Here's what he writes. Give me an L. Give me a G.
1: He's combating a tenacious opponent that threatens to mar his upcoming 4th of July celebrations. U.S. National Park Service workers spent much of yesterday on a desperate mission, Mark. Dumping gallons of hydrogen peroxide into the pool to eliminate the ghastly green clumps of algae that have colonized it. Now he's responsible for algae. Now he's to blame for algae. This is how sick these people are. They're out of their ever-living minds.
2: You've identified part of why the problem exists now, and that is because Trump is president and because some Americans, a majority of them, voted for him, that results in a hatred of America. You
1: Correct.
2: Would have gotten, you'll still get a certain vestige of that when a Democrat is president again. And even if they'd asked the question during Biden or during Obama, you still would have found a gap, I believe, of Democrat hesitancy to embrace America. And part of that is no matter who the president is, they are fed a steady diet of anti-American garbage. The education system does it. Hollywood does it. America Yep. is a racist hellhole. Our founding Yep. fathers were terrible people. We are a country built on the backs of nothing more than slavery. So when you believe those things and you're fed that steady diet of anti-American garbage, you are going to hold the country in lower regard no matter who the president is. Throw in Trump and you're cranked up to 11.
1: And you throw any kind of unity out the window. Right now, Iran should be a subject that we're all pulling for the United Yep. States and Israel, but we're not. Even people on our side. Axios writes this big piece today about how, again, there's a MAGA fracture. You know, you got the MAGA folks who want America first, and so we shouldn't have even been in Iran. Now you got the neocons and the hawks who are mad. I mean, you ought to see the cover of the New York Post today. It's unbelievable. Love bomb. Trump devastated Iran. Now he hits them with a love bomb. President says Islamic regime, quote, not radical, unquote. His deal showers mullahs with cash and no sanctions. That's the front of the New York Post. And so the implication here is that he doesn't know what he's doing. He doesn't know how to negotiate.
2: He's giving away the store.
1: And by the way, you want peace in the Middle East or don't you? I want two things. I want Iran not to have a nuke, and I want the Strait of Hormuz open so that prices come down. Are we getting there? Yes. Now, is it easy, as you put it earlier? No. Incidentally, I will tell you, talk in the category of the Mark Davis mantra and the cardinal rule, let the game come to us. I saw moments ago on social media that this 18 points that Bloomberg and CNN are reporting is not true. Those aren't correct. Those aren't correct points from the memo of understanding. So we'll find out. We're gonna see it eventually. Again, do you want Iran to have a nuke or not? Trump, why do you think, if you're so critical of Trump's actions with Iran, what was his motivation? Why do you think we went into Iran? Well, it's real simple. So that they don't get a nuke. Is that a nefarious agenda, Mark? Or does that make sense? There's nothing wrong with that.
2: And people are willfully blind to it because you will hear people often saying, oh, so one of the things they're proudest of in this memorandum of understanding is the Strait of Hormuz will be open. Well, pshaw, it was open before we went to war. Well, of course it was. And also, Iran had a path toward a nuclear bomb. Iran was terrorizing the world. All of that has changed. I asked a historical question earlier. What if we'd been able to stop 9/11?
1: They were weeks from getting a nuke, according to all the verifiable intelligence. It wasn't a path. They were on the verge of nuking Israel or worse. And guess what? When that happened, then they'd be saying, oh, look, Trump was asleep at the switch.
2: Why didn't they stop him? Why didn't you stop him?
1: Exactly. So he's used to this. He's between a rock and a hard place. This proposed deal, and let's presume that much of what you read a moment ago was true, it would move to dispose Iran's enriched uranium. It would carry out a ceasefire between Israel and Hezbollah in Lebanon. It would resume Strait of Hormuz traffic, end the blockade, and allow tiered sanctions relief based on compliance. Now, Trump said, look, you guys screw around, we'll bomb you into smithereens.
2: Yeah. Yeah.
1: If he doesn't like how they behave, here's what he said last night. If I don't like it, we'll go back to shooting them, dropping bombs right smack in the middle of their head, okay? Because they've misbehaved for 47 years. Look, he knows they can't be trusted, but he's negotiating. It's the art of the deal. Let's keep a nuke out of their hands, and let's get the strait open so that prices come plummeting down and Americans can breathe a sigh of relief. That's all good stuff.
2: Of course it is, and it may be that you reach a point of the bomb that breaks the camel's back, one might say, because it was like bombing, bombing, bombing, bombing, and they was like, hey, bring it. We do not care. Maybe they started caring because the reason that we've had all this memo of understanding stuff over the last week and a half is because we resumed the bombing, and we resumed it with gusto. And Trump said at one point that the Iranians were on the phone saying, okay, uncle, stop it, which is the moment we've been waiting for them to suddenly say enough. Maybe we reached a point where they got tired of being obliterated by American war material, and maybe that's a little bit of a semblance of sanity that we worked into them. And I know, listen, it can all change. We absolutely have to verify.
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1: That'll do it for a Wednesday. Thanks so much for tuning in. Let's do it again tomorrow, shall we? Have a great day. Be safe. Keep fighting the good fight. I'm Mike Gallagher. God bless America.

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8: News this hour at Town Hall. I'm Bob Agnew in Washington. President Trump says the deal he struck with Iran is far better than the one achieved by former President Barack Obama, telling reporters today at the G7 summit in France.
9: The Obama deal was one of the dumbest deals I've ever seen. It was a road to a nuclear weapon. My deal is a wall to a nuclear. You're not going to have it. It's a wall to a nuclear weapon.
8: The president told reporters the agreement is, in his words, a memorandum of understanding, and if I don't like it, we'll go back to shooting at them, dropping bombs on their head. Meanwhile, the president's weighing in on his victory so far, looking toward the midterm election.
10: President Trump taking to his Truth Social page to weigh in on candidates that he personally endorsed in the primaries and runoff races in Alabama, Oklahoma, and Georgia. Trump congratulating Rick Jackson, who he says very successfully campaigned on being Trump and won. Trump writing, he will be your next governor of Georgia. Can't wait.
8: That is correspondent Laura Winters reporting. Also at the G7 summit today in France, the world leaders now turning their attention to what else but the popular topic of AI and how it's going to affect world economies and technology in years to come.
11: President Donald Trump and other national leaders are closing the formal G7 talks with sessions on the future of artificial intelligence and economic expansion. Several leading AI companies, including OpenAI, Google DeepMind, and Anthropic, are attending the sessions on AI and economic growth. The G7 leaders spent the bulk of the meetings on Tuesday discussing the war between Russia and Ukraine and a tentative deal to end the Iran war. Trump did not reveal details of the agreement on the latter, expected to be signed by the US and Iran on Friday in Switzerland. I'm Charles Delatesma.
8: On Wall Street, things are booming right now. The Dow is up 212 points, the NASDAQ up by 18. You'll find more on these stories at townhall.com.
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13: Stuck in traffic? We've got the answer.
14: The morning traffic coming in from east and windward Oahu is still really light. The only heavy traffic is on the H1 on the west side. It's slow townbound from Kunia Road to the Waimalu Pearl Ridge exit. After that, no problems. Middle Street still clear. No zipper lane this morning. It won't be deployed because of mechanical problems. The military gates look okay except for Pearl Harbor. Got backups there on both Nimitz at the main gates and on Kamehameha Highway at Radford Drive.
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20: All right, a lot of stuff going on the Marlowe Show today. We got our first Fed meeting with the new Fed chairman. We've got some more from the MLBIAQ plus pregnant man emoji. Talk all about that later on in the show. But we'll start with the Iran update that we got. Now, this is a tricky one, and I'm going to warn all of you panickins who are out there. A lot of panickening going on. So there were reported from multiple sources details of the memorandum of understanding between the United States and Iran. And I will tell you this at the outset. The White House says this is not the deal. The deal that has been out there, you may have seen it on Bloomberg, I think CNN. These are all drafts. And I'm going to cut to the chase here and say something that I think is actually probably going to surprise you. I think whatever the White House has done to leak some of this stuff to people is actually fantastic strategy and something they should do all the time. Because there are a couple things that are happening is by leaking drafts of a deal, what they're doing is they're, first of all, allowing all the panickins to announce themselves, all the people who are operating off of partial information, who are operating often ideologically and offering pandering to an existing audience to make all their criticism and get them all out in the open and to announce themselves as people who are doubtful of the president or skeptical of the process and think that he doesn't have things under control, which maybe he doesn't, but at least allow those people to announce themselves. And if they do surface any valid critiques, anything to keep an eye on, it is relevant because, first of all this stuff is essentially non-binding anyway. We're doing a DocuSign with the Iranian theocracy. Then this is the sort of thing where if we don't like it, we can start bombing them and you can bet whatever was signed gives the United States the ability to keep doing that. So here's what we know about the memorandum of understanding that has been reported to the press, which the White House says is flat out fake. But I do want to take on some of the concepts that are in it, see what I like, tell you what I'm a little bit curious about, where this goes from there, and then give you some of the critique to the likely fake memorandum of understanding, respond to some of those. So first of all, it starts off with an immediate permanent ceasefire, which means the war is over. Sovereignty and non-interference. So there's going to be territorial integrity. So there's no meddling by either country to try to disrupt borders, things like that. So there's a 60-day negotiation timeline, which is the first super crucial provision, which I assume is in the real deal, basically saying the United States, we're leasing to buy, leasing with the intent to buy for 60 days. And I think that's just fantastic, having that in there. Basically, if Iran does not comply in 60 days, we're going to renege on the whole thing. That's in there. Even if this document is not fake, even if it's real, and the White House says it's fake, even if it's real, that's a great thing to have. So U.S. lifting the naval blockade, which is probably inevitable. That was the thing Iran would have wanted the most. And U.S. has to withdraw its forces within 30 days. So this is one where you're going to see a lot of critique from people in what we refer to as the neoconservative crowd, the people who really did want to see boots on the ground in Iran. This is a step away from that. So those people are not going to be happy today. So anyone who's announcing that they are opposed to that provision is just someone who probably just wanted boots on the ground war in Iran, which is, you got the wrong president for that. If you wanted Trump to do that, then he's going back on the last 10 years of everything he said. He's never suggested he wanted a boots on the ground war in Iran. And remember, Trump's foreign policy is always remarkably consistent. You can generally trace back his ideas, where he's coming from, years, even decades. He was very clear with those three red lines that he pointed out, that Iran needs to stop enriching to nuclear grade, they need to stop developing international continental ballistic missiles, stop funding terror proxies in the region. But he never said, or America puts boots in the ground. Never said that one time, and so that's what's going on. I know he's never taken it off the table. He would never say that. But if you wanted him to get boots on the ground, you had the wrong guy. You had to win a primary with a much more war hawkish guy years ago if you wanted that to happen. Okay, so Iran's going to reopen the shipping. Okay, big deal. This is a big deal. The reason why it's a big deal is because people are feeling the pain. If the gas prices are coming down, prices are getting better. As I've noted on the show, I think the first two shows this week, if you would have bet that the Strait of Hormuz would have been shut down and oil would have peaked at $100 a barrel and now briefly got below $80 a barrel since the announcement of this deal coming together, we would have all taken that stuff. It's all pretty good in general. We are not at full-blown panic mode, but people are just getting hammered on basic stuff. Because remember, when energy prices is high, everything goes up, from groceries to how to shipping to what you do for your businesses to R&D. Everything gets more expensive, and Trump knows this, and he knows he's heading into a tough but winnable election cycle where, and I will have information and clips to this effect later in the show, but it is the stakes between Trump getting to set a proactive agenda and him fending off investigations and impeachment. So it is imperative he wins the midterms. And if this thing drags on, again, we've got like 90 days of this stuff yet to come. We're almost going to be at the midterm at that point. So he needed to get something papered immediately, and that was going to involve opening the Strait. All right, so here's the one where I feel like this is an Easter egg to see who are the panickins. $300 billion reconstruction plan. Okay, this is in the Bloomberg report that is likely fake. This, to me, was the trap that's in there to see if the panickins are going to panickin. And this is where I feel like the White House is. Look, I know that sometimes I'm a homer with these guys. I was there with Trump before he came down the escalator. I thought he was the guy. So, look, if you're seeing bias here, that's why I announced my biases on the show. I'm interested in him being effective here. But this does feel like one where when you see that number, we're just going to hand over $300 billion to Iran. That doesn't sound logical to me. That doesn't sound like something Trump would actually do or has ever said or has ever indicated, nor would the people around Trump, anyone, go along with that as a good idea. Makes me wonder if that's something that's been put out there to chum the water. And I think that he pretty much came out and said as much right away. This is him at the, this is cut 19. I think this is G7 stuff. Please, gentlemen. Late 19.
9: No, we're not investing. We're not putting up 10 cents. And people can decide to do that, but that's up to them. I mean, do you want me to say nobody's ever allowed to invest in a country? I'll say it with Egypt. Nobody's allowed to invest in Egypt. Am I supposed to say that?
0: I'm asking whether...
9: We are not investing in it, and we do not have a fund.
0: Are you asking Gulf countries?
9: No, I'm not. I'm not. If they do it, fine, but I would say they won't be doing it for a while until they find out the behavior. It's a behavior thing, but we are not in. That's a false story that got picked up incorrectly from a statement that was pretty well made, I think. Maybe a little bit, could have been a little more accurate, frankly. But it's a story. We are not investing 10 cents.
20: Okay, so the Bloomberg story says the U.S. is going to develop a comprehensive economic rehabilitation program for Iran. So that's what I'm saying. I feel like that was intentional. That was intentional to let the panickins pop their heads out of their cubbyhole and say, hey, we're panicking now. All right. So next up, phase sanctions relief. This was inevitable. We discussed this on from what I was able to hear from the White House last week. Nuclear commitments. Iran has got to denuclearize completely. There's got to be a lot of verification enforcement mechanisms. The fate of the enriched uranium will be in the final agreement, but basically we're going to do away with that. I would imagine that's a guarantee. It will be. However this the dust settles out, there will be no nuclear dust. I feel a huge degree of confidence, but the verification, if people are want to see what is proof that we're going to verify it, understandable. I'm with you on that. And then oil export waivers. U.S. Treasury is going to issue waivers for Iranian crude oil. I don't know if that's true at all. What I do know is that Iran obviously wants to get the oil revenue going so they can rebuild their society. And it's probably unnecessarily punitive for us to prevent them from getting any of it. It's just a matter of, will there be a new scheme in place? I think only time will tell on that one. So access to frozen assets. This is a big thing. Iran is not getting new money from what I can read in what's available that's out there, but they will have access to frozen assets, which again is understandable if we want the war to end, because if the war is going to end, they're going to try to rebuild their society. And we're going to have this test time period, 60 days, maybe it's actually 90 days, where we're going to see if Iran can just peacefully rebuild without developing with huge verification and with huge inspections. If that goes on, then we're going to be looking back on this thing in 60 to 90 days with a roaring American economy, with Trump in the driver's seat geopolitically, and with a lot of panickins with a lot of egg in their face. So I maintain optimism here. I'll have more details after the break and some cuts of people discussing the deal. I'll respond to a couple of the criticism directly as well. This is the Alex Marlowe Show, and we'll be right back.

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11: Stuck in traffic? We've got the answer.
12: The drive in from East Oahu is fine on Kalani and Oli Highway and on the freeway. It's clear from the windward side on the Poly, the Leakey Leakey, and the H3. On the west side, heavy this morning on the H1 because of no zipper lane. It was not deployed because of mechanical problems. The H1 is slow from the Kualakai Parkway on-ramp to the Waimalu Pearl Ridge exit. Farrington is still clear on the leeward coast. Fort Weaver slow northbound from Kotawaka to Renton.
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16: 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Helping veterans with PTSD?

0: this out. I played this on the show yesterday. I was saying this to Sean before, that those Democrat congresswomen or candidates or state assemblymen, whatever, openly rooting for not America at the World Cup, that would have been a pretty big scandal even like 10 years ago. The people are genuinely and openly rooting against this country because they want to see Trump fail so bad. So just remember that as we move forward. We're a very divided country. But yes, that is true. I think the gay movement, not, I don't think gays in general, but I think gays in general probably were smart enough to understand what's going on. But the gay movement, definitely pro-mullahs, which is amazing because they're not pro-gay. Just as a spoiler for you guys who are unawares of that information. So then the question remains, who is really the boss right now? Who is the boss of the world? Well, I know Donald Trump's opinion. Can we play cut six, guys?
1: Hello. I'm the boss. How are you?
2: Good, thank you.
1: Good.
2: Good. Good.
1: Good. Good.
0: Oh my God, that's as good as it gets. That's Trump showing up at the G7, surrounded by all of these G7 countries and the leaders of their country, and he just rolls up and he just turns to them, squares up right at the table and says, "I am the boss," and then sits down. And it's true, he is the boss. And this is why I feel like he is the generational talent that we've got. And we've so many brilliant people who are weighing in the deal one way or the other. But a lot of them I've really seen largely consistent. People who are generally anti-war are happy the war's ending, and people who are generally pro-war wish the war would go on. I made a point to listen to 4 minutes of John Podhoretz, who is from commentary and is son of famed neocon Norman Podhoretz. And he went on a 4-minute emotional tear about why the deal's terrible, but he didn't really have any specifics about why it was terrible. And I was kind of genuinely waiting for the point, like, where is the deal so bad? First of all, we don't know if the deal what is actually in it yet. My good friend Mark Levin, who's been a great mentor to me and someone I respect, admire unendingly, he put out a super long post on the Everything app saying his criticisms of the deal. And let me go through some of those because I think that, again, he's the conscience of, I think, a lot of people who really, really hate Iran and want to see it completely destroyed. Here are his main critiques, and I'm summarizing for the sake of time. But the first one is it lacks strong nuclear curbs. This is one where I do feel like if Trump does fail on this front, it will be seen as a huge failing. But I just don't buy it. I don't buy that Trump is going to go to all this effort. He said flat out, I played the clip on yesterday's show, 99% of what he cares about is nuclear curbs. I just refuse to believe Trump is going to walk away from this thing without at least strong nuclear curbs. So that's why I don't necessarily believe any sort of draft memo that doesn't have strong language on that front. Next thing, front-loading sanctions relief as a problem for people. I don't buy that as well. As I flagged, I think a lot of that is a false flag. A lot of that suggesting we're just going to hand over cash to Iran is just not going to happen. So then criticism of the rollout. Was the rollout of this MOU, was it bad? The fact that it was held back for a few days, allowing people to freak out online, and then it gets leaked to the press, but obviously these drafts that got leaked to the press is not the real thing. Was that handled badly? I don't know if it was handled badly, because again, I think it does trap certain people to commit to certain viewpoints. I've got a clip. I'm trying to decide if I'm going to play it on the other side of the break, but you know, Mike Pence running to CNN and freaking out about it. Is there a reason why Mike Pence is not the vice president right now? It's because of stuff like this, because he's got such bad political instincts that he would think, I'm going to go and trash a deal I wasn't a part of and haven't seen that undermines our country to CNN, a outlet that's openly hostile to the president. Those people announcing themselves allow you to know who to dismiss. Next thing, the Levin says that we lack an understanding of the Iranian regime. I think we understand the Iranian regime. I think what we're not considering here is that did anything emerge during this time that's a realistic alternative? Is there a scenario where the Iranian people rise up and install a new democratic governance? I'm not seeing even the slightest hint that that's anything that's a reasonable thing. And noting that Trump is, generally speaking, non-interventionist, generally speaking, does not want boots on the ground and has a aversion to regime change war. He would love to see regime change, no doubt. I have no doubt Trump would love to see regime change in Iran. But do you think that he is going to spend American blood and treasure at this moment, in particular, a few months heading into an election where if he loses, it's going to be impeachment investigation nonstop? Do you think he's going to do that right now? There's nothing in Trump's past that suggests that was ever on the table unless some sort of huge outlier scenario came place, which it didn't. So this is why I'm saying there is more to come. I'm rolling through this thing.

0: got a little float. We got a little time. The shipping is going to oil, the shipping and oil that's going to be opening up is going to allow for a lot of progress economically. Get Iran hooked into the system of sane countries that just want to do commerce and business with each other. I've got some optimism here, but we'll see how it plays out. We'll be right back.
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5: Stuck in traffic? We've got the answer.
6: The drive in from East Oahu is fine on Kalani and Oli Highway and on the freeway. It's clear from the windward side on the Poly, the Like Like, and the H3. On the west side, heavy this morning on the H1 because of no zipper lane. It was not deployed because of mechanical problems. The H1 is slow from the Kualakai Parkway on-ramp to the Waimalu Pearl Ridge exit. Farrington is still clear on the leeward coast. Fort Weaver slow northbound from Kotawaka to Renton.
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0: SRN News, I'm Bob Agnew in Washington. Leaders at the Group of Seven summit have thrown their support behind President Trump's tentative agreement with Iran to open the Strait of Hormuz and further extend a shaky ceasefire. In a declaration issued overnight, the leaders called the deal an historic opportunity to prevent Iran from acquiring any nuclear weapon and tackling the threats related to its regional and ballistic activities. New polling shows a tightening political race ahead of the November midterms. The survey conducted for The Economist and YouGov found Republicans are closing the gap with Democrats, trailing by just 3 points among American adults, 39% to 36%, and by only 2 points among registered voters, 46% to 44%. That poll comes after months of predictions about a pending blue wave victory by Democrats. On Wall Street, all the major indexes doing well. The Dow right now up by about 300 points. This is SRN News.
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0: All right, so the main spokesperson for the Iran deal has been J.D. Vance, the vice president, which is really interesting for him because if the deal goes well, it's definitely going to lock him in to that pole position for the GOP nomination for 2028. And I think that makes him going to be make him the favorable candidate for the whole country just because of the nature of how fractured and how, I think, lost the Democrats are. So he was describing the nature, some of the fine points, some of the contours, that's the trendy expression in D.C., to Megyn Kelly, of all people. So he well, – let's play cut 14, please, guys.
1: Fundamentally, if you look at what they're proposing an endless conflict. They want this to go on until every bomb has been dropped or until every Iranian is dead. That is not what the President of the United States wants. What he said is, I set about this to end their nuclear program, to eliminate their ability to threaten their neighbors and project power, and to fundamentally make sure that no future child would have to deal with a terrorist regime with an atomic bomb. That's why the president set out to do this. He feels, and he's right, that he's accomplished that goal, and now we can get to the negotiation to see what are the other benefits that we can get from this, and frankly, what are the benefits the Iranians could get from this if they behave. I just don't think that people who are criticizing this, one, they're not actually dealing with the reality of what's in it, and number two, they don't have an alternative.
0: I think most of this is pretty great and well articulated, calmly articulated. I think calm JD works best. And him saying, a lot of people are flagging that him saying, what can the Iranian people get out of this deal? I think that's fundamentally smart. I think a lot of people online that I follow on the Everything app are suggesting that we shouldn't be thinking about the American people only. We shouldn't be thinking about the Iranian people. We should only think about the American people. But I think if the Iranian people are benefiting from the deal in general, there is a lot more likelihood that Iran will play nice. And all you need to do is look at all these Abraham Accord countries. Many of them were former adversaries who are now essentially allies. And it's all based off of when people are making money together, then they tend to get along. And can the Iranian regime leave their ways of just religious fundamentalism and start cooperating in the normal modern world? That is a bet that I think a lot of people, and I would guess my friend Mark Levin might be in this camp, think that that's impossible. And in fact, it's a ridiculous idea because these people are so committed to the cause. And that cause is Islamo-fundamentalism. However, is there hope that perhaps something different could emerge under the right conditions? I actually do have that hope because I feel like I understand human nature enough to know that. But again, this is the big test. Will this be what's papered and will it actually work? But of course, this stuff was always risky. And that's why even people who were lightly pro the war, as I was, always knew there were huge risks. And one of them is that Trump was ultimately going to make this move to try to bring Iran in the fold globally, economically, or else there was going to be, or else we're going to have some real problems. All right, here is a cut from the same interview that I didn't love quite as much. Play cut 15.
1: We have a constituency right now that is saying that we're going to send boots on the ground. They want the Donald Trump to send hundreds of thousands of ground troops into Iran. The best thing,
2: those
1: we
2: are
1: need
2: Republicans.
1: People, but we need people to be pushing back from inside the tent.
0: Yeah, so I don't know who's calling for hundreds of thousands of ground troops. That's the one thing that does cross my mind because Vance is generally pretty precise. Still a young guy, so maybe this was just speaking imprecisely, but I generally give him credit for saying things intentionally. I didn't see anyone – I don't know who's calling for hundreds of thousands of ground troops. I know that there are some people who don't want Trump to dismiss the idea of any ground troops, but I haven't specifically seen – anyone of note. And maybe I'm wrong. You can email me aloha@alexmarlow.com, but you know my honest to goodness assessment, surveying the news 24/7, 365. I'm not seeing a huge push for hundreds of thousands of ground troops. And that does make me concerned because if you are refuting an argument that's not necessarily the real argument, that does speak to maybe there is some insecurity inside of the White House about the deal overall. But again, why wouldn't there be? This is complicated stuff. So anyway, I still like overall the presentation. And just a reminder to people who are panicking that just do it in the correct way, which is to try to be constructively criticizing. That's always okay. That's always welcome. It's always exciting when we're having disagreements amongst ourselves. But overall, the name of the game is you cannot just abandon the president, even if you don't love this deal or think it doesn't go far enough, or just because of the nature of that. If we lose in November, we are going to see all sorts of crazy stuff. We've got, for example, this is George Conway, the architect of the E. Jean Carroll hoax, who's now running for Congress in New York. Let's play cut four, please, guys.
2: Hi, Donald. It's me, George Conway. I cost you $88 million, and I've only just gotten started. I know you like putting your name on everything, from your plane to the Kennedy Center.
3: Sorry about that.
2: But the only thing your name is going to be left on when I'm done with you is the orange jumpsuit you're going to have to wear in prison. And you see that building back there? That's where we're going to hold your third and final impeachment trial. The one that's going to put you away for good.
0: So isn't that something? So he's openly admitting that he was the architect of the Jean Carroll hoax that I reported out in Breaking the Law, which I think was news to people when I wrote about that in my book, that they did come from George Conway and Reid Hoffman, the LinkedIn billionaire who funds all sorts of the left-wing apparatus. Just admitting flat out that was the point of it. Trump didn't cost himself $88 billion by being a rapist, or $88 million. It was George Conway did it by being a shrewd political actor. And now that's what he's campaigning on to be a congressman in New York, announcing that not only is he taking credit for that, but he also wants to jail Trump. So openly campaigning on we're going to jail the opposition party's leader. Is some of this new in America? You can like it or not like it, but that is new. And that is what we're up against. Is that any time we lose an election, we all run the risk of being targeted by the lawfare superstructure, by whatever government apparatus is available to us, as well as a lot of pressure on corporations to not do business, to debank, to deplatform, all that's going to happen. You know, I saw Mark Zuckerberg, Zuck 2.0, at the White House, and he says a lot of great stuff. And I noted last week on the show, he seems to be conscientious of the fact that a lot of people in middle America are skeptical of the AI revolution. They think perhaps we could be heading towards a place where there's going to be huge, widespread disruption in the job market. And he's trying to think ahead of trying to come up with ways for Americans to work and work for his company. I do think Zuck 2.0 is a real person, but Zuck 1.0 was a real person too. And when Democrats were in power, he was trying to rig an election on behalf of Joe Biden. He spent hundreds of millions of dollars to ensure Joe Biden won in 2020. So we have to welcome these new members of the coalition, but let's not forget that a lot of these people, once power changes hands, all of a sudden these guys who are, I think, loosely pro-Trump, pro-Republican, they're going to be more pro their business. And if their business is under pressure from a very robust and muscular Democrat regime to shut down you, to debank you, to jail you, they might do it. Both the legal structures that we have in the country, both the bureaucracy and our corporations. Here's an unbelievable one from Joe Biden, who did a Jay Leno show where he drives around in a car. This is just wild stuff. Cut 17, please.
4: Well, the other thing I was able to do, I made sure there could be no oil drilling off the East Coast, the West Coast, and 150 miles off the Gulf of Mexico. He's been doing it with all the life protection, too. No more windmills.
5: Yeah. That's...
4: Because they kill birds.
5: Yeah, I had it.
4: Give me a freaking...
0: Yeah, so he is in a car that is a old-timey car. I'm sure it doesn't get great gas mileage. And he's a guy who identifies with the auto industry. I wrote about this extensively in my second book, Breaking Biden. And Biden really does identify himself as a car guy. He's got this classic Corvette where he hid all these classified documents in the house that Hunter was living in. All that's a real story. And is this a Corvette? This is interesting. Maybe Leno's driving Biden's car. I think that's what this is. It's a very cool car. But he's bragging on a car show about banning new oil drilling and mocking people who think that windmills are a waste of time. Windmills are a place where, of course, all sorts of birds get killed, but they're wildly inefficient, and they've not worked. I'm not saying they don't work a little bit, but in general, they don't work. I just tell you that I go visit my parents in Palm Springs, and it's always amusing to see there's entire fields of windmills. There's a huge windmill farm right as you crest into the Coachella Valley from Los Angeles, and it is just – so many of them are just sitting there idle all the time. And they're expensive to build. They're hard to maintain. They create a lot of trash. They kill a lot of birds, a lot of animals. And then a lot of the ones that are offshore are just killing wildlife within the ocean. I do have to use that opportunity to remind you guys that this is now 20 years since Al Gore's Inconvenient Truth came out. And I'm pretty sure zero of his major predictions came true. That would be one that would be worth doing if we had more time. We could do a whole podcast on this maybe. But 20 years after An Inconvenient Truth, how's that going? So look for a lot of Al Gore content today. He'll be making the rounds trying to save face. Man, we wasted maybe trillions of dollars as a human race because of that documentary where he falsely portrayed the threats of climate change and global warming. It's also noteworthy that so many people who back Joe Biden are now throwing him under the bus to save political face for themselves. Here is Hillary Clinton, cut 18, please. This was just yesterday.
6: He made a terrible mistake. He made a terrible mistake for himself, his legacy, and for the country. He had said that he would not run again. And, you know, counterfactual narratives are always a bit tricky. But I believe if he had kept to that plan and said in, say, the late summer of 23 that he wasn't going to run, that he was going to pass, you know, the torch to the next generation, we would have had a real contest. So I think it was a terrible miscalculation on the part of President Biden.
0: Completely false. He said he would never run again. I had always assumed he was going to run. And as one of America's foremost Joe Biden historians, that is a complete falsehood by Hillary Clinton. She lies so effortlessly, as all of you in this audience know. And this is just another example of her trying to save face. She was a supporter of Joe Biden's reelection. And let us not forget that. This is just a stone cold to your face lie. Terrible mistake that he chose to run. No, it was only a terrible mistake in retrospect after that debate. The Democrat establishment loved that Joe Biden was in place because they could strategically place their people, their money, their infrastructure in various parts of the government. It was very easy for them. It was very easy for them to manage. And Hillary Clinton, she was a part of the problem. Absolutely was a part of the problem. And there was no promises ever from Joe Biden that he wouldn't run. In fact, I had thought heading into 2020, Biden probably had a better shot of winning in 2020. He ended up winning anyway. If he had said flat out, I'm doing one term. And he said he had inklings like that he was going to, he'd be a transitional guy who was going to bring other people in the party. But he never flat out said, I'm not going to run, because he always wanted to run. That was the whole point of his life from when he was a little boy, from he was in grade school. I chart all this in Breaking Biden. He always wanted to be president, and no one was going to take it away from him unless it was absolutely clear that he couldn't do it, which he couldn't do it. And the Democrats completely lit themselves on fire. There's no cover up. They all knew he was a bad guy. They all knew he was deteriorating. They loved it. They loved it until they knew he was going to lose. We'll be right back.
7: In the War of 1812, our nation fought and won America's religious freedom. Today, that constitutional right is being assaulted once more from within.
8: Religious liberty and rights in general were under attack. We all of a sudden became the enemy.
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13: Stuck in traffic? We've got the answer.
14: Traffic's not bad coming into Honolulu from the east or coming over from the windward side. The heavy traffic is all on the west side, and the H1 is heavier than usual because of no zipper lane this morning. It was not deployed because of mechanical problems. The H1 is bumper to bumper from Kualakai Parkway to Waiava Road, where it starts improving. The driving time from the H1-H2 merge to the Poly exit downtown is 16 minutes, and it's the same whether you take either freeway.
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25: 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It cannot touch my heart. And it cannot touch my soul.

0: there's some discussion during the break about whether or not Hillary Clinton's going to run for president. And I've always said if she's breathing, she's running. But could she get to the top of the ticket? Could they put her ahead of Kamala Harris? I don't know. Could she be vice president? Could she do like a Dick Cheney thing where old-timer vice president who really is the brains behind the operation? I could see it, but the two women on the ticket, maybe unlikely. I should shout out the crew I forgot yesterday. Greg Evans, Sean McConnell, Roger Wicker Jr., Rick Locke, Garrett Jolly, Matt Sibyl, junior producer Ricky, Misty Callahan, John Cassio, Daniel West, all make vital contributions to the Marlowe show. Okay, election day yesterday. No real surprises. We saw... I guess the Burt Jones losing in Georgia was endorsed by Trump. Kemp also came in for Burt Jones. But the alternative there is good. And it's one of these things where it's not a really big, loss for Trump, in this one. But you, Rick Jackson, who is the billionaire who was able to get across the finish line, I think he's going to be fine. I don't think it's a big deal. And then the next one is in and so this is where Keisha Lance Bottoms in November is going to be the challenger there, and that'll be a race. So definitely be worth tracking because Georgia is getting more considered Southern in name only, and there's a lot of skepticism that Republicans are not going to be able to hold seats there. You see, they have two Democrat senators already, this is one where they could be grooming the next generation of presidential candidates, perhaps. John Ossoff, definitely someone on the top of Democrats' minds at the moment there. In the Senate, Mike Collins got a late endorsement from Trump, and he is going to face former football coach Derek Dooley down there in Georgia. In Alabama, Barry Moore won by a lot. A lot of scandal at the end of that campaign. Moore's been on my podcast before. He's going to vote properly if he gets to Washington. I can say that, and I'm just getting to know him, but I know that if he gets there, he'll vote well. And he will go against a Democrat challenger in Alabama as Senator Tuberville runs for the governorship. He won his the primary in a cakewalk and is almost certainly to be the next governor of Alabama. And he'll be great. Tuberville is a very underrated guy because he speaks like a Southerner and there's this sort of light racism. I want to say it, like an older white guy who speaks like a Southerner. I mean, people don't get that guy is super sharp and does not get the credit he deserves. And again, will never vote wrong ever and fearless guy. So, good stuff over there. DC socialist. I don't know the name in front of me, my mistake. But the DC socialist is likely to be the next mayor of DC, which could create some fireworks for us. Because if you see this race, Muriel Bowser, who's a Democrat, is termed out. And, she was a moderate compared to what we're going to get. So we'll be keeping an eye on that race as well. Janice Lewis George, thank you guys. Thank you. I forget I have a huge team. I can just say, guys, you get me the name so I don't sound like a total retard on national radio. But the main point is, the main talking point is she is a socialist. And that's, we could have a socialist mayor and a Donald Trump president in DC at the same time. And I think that's epic. So bad epic, but definitely epic in terms of content. And I'm definitely always biased towards what creates the best content. All right, other news that's out there, the Democrats are rooting against Donald Trump's new reflection pool in D.C. They're celebrating that there's algae now in the pond. Trump wanted a very vivid blue. There's algae there. It's all stuff that can get worked out, but you're seeing people online announce themselves as being very happy about the fact that there's algae in the reflecting pool. It's a very, very compelling thing. I mentioned at the top of the show I would play some Cuck Month stuff. We're running out of time, but this is a cut that's been going around that I really like. Arizona Diamondbacks pitcher Ryan Thompson defending the San Francisco Giants pitchers from writing Bible verses on their hat. Let's play cut 20.
1: The Pride Night stuff with the Giants, like, I think that there's a perceived negativity with this stuff of like, okay, Landon Raup wrote a verse on his hat. That means that he's anti something. That doesn't mean that, right? It means that he's pro something, right? So the rainbow means something to him. It means that he believes in the Noahic covenant being something that's special to us as Christians, right? That means that no matter how bad we possibly could be, no matter how much we reject God, that he will never again flood the earth. That's really cool. That's really special. And we do a lot of stuff, and we're all sinful. We all do a lot of stuff and maybe worthy of a flooding, but God will never flood us, and because of that promise, and his promises are unconditional. So that's something that's really cool to me, is that there's nothing negative, there's nothing anti, there's nothing that says that he doesn't support anything or that he's like hateful or anything like that at all.
0: That's good.
1: It's
0: so,
1: all positive.
0: So it's beautiful stuff. It's a positive development, seeing athletes speak out in the name of God. And I think that's fantastic. But here is a hack. This is a cheat code, and Blake Treinen's already done it for the Dodgers. Just don't wear the cuck hat. Wear your normal hat. That is a great way to protest. And if you wear your normal hat, no one's going to get mad at you. Just do that. We've seen it proven by Blake Treinen. Go in peace to love and serve the Lord.
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7: Breaking news at Town Hall. I'm Bob Agnew in Washington. President Trump says the fighting with Iran could resume if the country does not, in his words, behave. He spoke about the deal, which is to be signed on Friday, said it wasn't perfect, but he says that if Iran violates the terms, the fighting could indeed resume. The president also spoke to reporters about his priorities back at home, including all the resistance from Democrats, including to his choice of Bill Pulte to run the National Intelligence Agency.
8: We also want no men playing in women's sports, so we want no transgender mutilation of our children. None. Those are five things that are 99%. That's all we want. It's not a lot. The Save America Act. And that can be passed any way they want to pass it, but I'm not going to sign FISA unless it's done. And this was like a rush act. And it was a rush act.
7: And the president speaking in today, I should say, at the G7 summit before he departs for home. He will not be in Geneva for the signing of the Iran deal on Friday. The president, meanwhile, pointing out on his social media all of the candidates that he endorsed who have run and won their primaries looking ahead to the midterm elections.
9: President Trump taking to his Truth Social page, congratulating the Republican candidates he endorsed who won their primaries and runoff races. In Georgia, Republican Rick Jackson will now face former Atlanta Mayor Democrat Keisha Lance Bottoms in November in the governor's race in the Peach State.
7: That is correspondent Laura Winters. Americans loosened up the purse strings a little bit last month. Here's Rich Thomason.
10: Retail sales rose a healthy 0.9% in May. Better than analysts were expecting, it was up from a 0.4% increase in April. The stepped-up spending came as the weather warmed and gas prices cooled. Sales also got a bump from tax refunds both in April and May. Excluding sales at gas stations, retail sales in May rose 0.7%. Online sales up 1.5%. Rich Thomason.
11: 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Honolulu's new Hazard Explorer is giving Oahu residents a closer look at disaster threats. This online tool will show which areas face tsunami, flood, wildfire, or dam evacuation risks. Users will be able to enter an address or select a location on an online map. To find the site, just Google Oahu Hazard Explorer. And five dead adult coconut rhinoceros beetles were found on Maui earlier this month, marking the second time the invasive pest has been found on the island this year. Three beetles were found in two detection traps in Waikapu on June 4th, and on June 8th, two dead beetles were discovered in traps. A single dead adult was found in a detection trap at Kahului Airport on April 1st. Prior to the April detection, the invasive pest was not known to be established on Maui. Celebrate summer with Timmy T's. 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Sunny with some morning showers, highs in the upper 80s.
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13: Stuck in traffic? We've got the answer.
14: Traffic from the west side is the heaviest, and the H1 is extra heavy and slow this morning because there's no zipper lane. It ran into mechanical problems in Pearl City this morning and couldn't continue, so that's made traffic a lot heavier in the main lanes of the H1. It's bumper to bumper from Kualakai Parkway to the H1-H2 merge. You'll start moving better there. The extra slow H1 traffic has caused a backup on Fort Weaver from the freeway ramp down to Westlock. Traffic's okay from east and windward, Oahu.
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23: Hey, it's Scott. 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But my friend Jennifer Horn is here to guide you through the breaking news of the day. Jennifer, take it away.
24: Thank you, Scott Jennings. We always miss when you're not here, but I love filling in for you. Welcome in, everybody. Common Sense for the American people, it is the Scott Jennings Show. I'm Jennifer Horn. Happy to be filling in today for my friend Scott. I host the Morning Answer on Salem Radio in Los Angeles, AM 870, AM 590, The Answer, and we are glad to have you with us today. And it is a big, big news day, and that is because the G7 summit coming to a close. President Trump speaking right now as we talk, and he has spent a lot of time talking about this memorandum of understanding with Iran. A lot of people criticizing this deal, some people happy that he's got it. President Trump slamming a false story today about a $300 million investment fund for Iran, saying that the U.S. is not investing 10 cents. He was speaking to reporters at the G7 in France. President Trump said that he has not asked Arab allies to do anything, really, to invest in any such fund. He warned Iran that the memorandum of understanding is not final, that this just sparks a 60-day period of negotiation. And he said that if they don't behave, and this is a quote, quote, if they don't behave, we'll go right back to dropping bombs right smack on the middle of their head. President Trump said the Strait of Hormuz would be open in full in the next day or two. Noting how oil prices are already tumbling down, he said the alternative would have been a worldwide depression. Crude oil prices plummeting since the U.S. and Iran announced a ceasefire framework on Monday, falling already below $80 per barrel for the first time since March. Leaders from the U.S. and Iran are expected now to sign this memorandum in Switzerland on Friday. So President Trump not coming home yet. He also said that he's encouraged Bibi Netanyahu to have a softer touch in Lebanon. We'll see if that works. But the controversy started earlier today when several news media outlets, including Bloomberg and CNN, said that they had received a 14-point memorandum, the memorandum of understanding, and they went to press with it. And the president saying that this is fake news, that this was just a leak, and that the true details will not be revealed until they are revealed officially by the administration. Take a listen to President Trump, who is speaking right now in France. He repeated the news on his part, anyway, that the United States is not and will not invest in Iran. He says it is fake news. Cut five.
8: No, we're not investing. We're not putting up 10 cents. And people can decide to do that, but that's up to them. I mean, do you want me to say nobody's ever allowed to invest in a country? I'll say it with Egypt. Nobody's allowed to invest in Egypt. Am I supposed to say that?
25: I'm asking whether...
8: We are not investing in it, and we do not have a fund.
25: Are you asking Gulf countries?
8: No, I'm not. I'm not. If they do it, fine. But I would say they won't be doing it for a while until they find out the behavior. It's a behavior thing, but we are not invested. That's a false story that got picked up incorrectly from a statement that was pretty well made, I think. Maybe a little bit, could have been a little more accurate, frankly. But it's a story. We are not investing 10 cents.
24: All right, so President Trump says investments off the table. This memorandum of understanding launches now a 60-day period once it is signed, in which a full Iran nuclear deal would be signed. Now, of course, the criticism from Democrats, the criticism from even some people on our side of the aisle, is that this could feel to some like the Obama deal that President Trump complained about, the JCPOA. But it is different in many senses, and we'll talk about that this hour, because I think President Trump does deserve some credit by completely degrading the Iranian military and their economy. Literally, Iran is on the brink right now. And the United States has all of the control. For the news media outlets that are out there saying that somehow the leverage belongs to Iran, please, they have some rocket-propelled grenades. They have some drones. That's it. Iran is failing. The economy is failing. So it's a whole lot different when you go into negotiations with a failing regime than Barack Obama did when he was in the White House. You walk in, you obviously need a peace deal. You want a deal pre-midterms because everything has political consequence. And you know that a war at this point is not all that popular with the American people, especially if it's costing them more in gas prices. So Trump needs to do something to maintain control of the House of Representatives and the United States Senate. He wants to put an end to this. And this actually buys the United States just as much time as some of the critics may say it buys Iran time. We need to make sure that Republicans stay in control of the House of Representatives and the Senate. You know it will be impeachment palooza. There will be all kinds of control checks all over the president if Democrats are in charge. So for us to continue our serious enforcement of Iran, we need to make sure we're successful in November. And that's what President Trump has to ensure. Now, once the election is over, that means that President Trump can fully enforce this deal with Iran. So as for many people who say that this is buying Iran time, I actually say it gives the United States some time as well for Republicans to politically get our footing so that we can go in and get victory in November. President Trump talked about the money, because that's the other piece of this, right? Everybody remembers the plane load, the pallets of cash sent by the Obama administration to Iran. President Trump talking about whether or not the United States is going to be giving Iran money. This is Cut 11.
3: You've been clear, President Trump, the United States is not going to directly pay Iran, but the U.S. is going to let the Iranians start making billions of dollars, selling oil, accessing this reconstruction.
8: Only if they're doing things right. We're not doing anything. We're not putting up money. Only if they're doing things right. If they're doing things right, if people want to invest, they can invest. But they had this $300 million fund. It's only $300 million fund. It's only if they're doing things right. Remember this also. When you talk about billions of dollars, they've had much more than $1 trillion worth of damage done. They got a long way. They'll be 15 to 20 years to rebuild what they have right now. So they have to behave themselves. If they're not behaving, they get hit again. You know, they'll be hit again. Because we can do it very easily. It's going to take a long way for them to build back their anti-aircraft stuff.
24: All right. So a lot of people are focused on what this memorandum of understanding will look like, what the deal ultimately will look like. One thing that we do know, and it seems that at least the people around President Trump have confirmed that this is true, is that the deal would allow Iran to get some economic relief by beginning to sell oil. They have a lot of oil. So by being able to do that, that will help them economically. But other than that, there has been no commitment to $300 billion in reconstruction funds. That is way far down the road. Sanctions relief, even far down the road, as you heard from President Trump there, unless they agree to getting rid of their nuclear program entirely. So that is a big, I think, caveat or point in all of this, is that, yes, they'll be able to work on their economy by selling oil, but some of the talk about sanctions being unfrozen and, of course, this investment fund is a bit premature. Now, the Israelis do have a problem with this deal, as you can imagine. They think that we are losing our leverage on Iran after crippling their military defenses by entering into a 60-day negotiation window. They say that's going to give Iran more time to rebuild. The difference between now and when Obama was in office is that there is no Navy. There is no Air Force. The military has been wiped out. The economy is teetering. This is a different Iran than the Iran that Barack Obama sent a plane load of cash to. It's different. You can chime in at Jennifer Horn on X. You can let me know what you think about this deal. Look, trust but verify. I have a hard time trusting any piece of paper that the Iranians signed because they are a government led by ideology. But certainly the president needed to figure out a path forward with the midterms just around the corner. We'll talk more about that here in just a few moments. I'm Jennifer Horn. Happy to be filling in for Scott. It's the Scott Jennings Show.
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0: You know, one thing that seems to be in short supply these days is perspective. We talk a lot about America's problems, but we don't spend nearly enough time talking about the people whose courage and leadership made this country possible in the first place. I'm Scott Jennings, and that's one reason that I'm looking forward to Young Washington coming to theaters this Independence Day. 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
2: Stuck in traffic? We've got the answer.
3: The heaviest traffic by far is on the H1 townbound on the west side from Kualakai Parkway to the H1-H2 merge. That stretch got extra slow this morning because the zipper lane was not deployed. Mechanical problems. After the H1-H2 merge, you should move moderately well to downtown. There are no backups yet at the Middle Street merge. Traffic from the east is still good, and there are no incidents reported from the windward side on the Poly, the Leakey, or the H3.
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0: left with the best weapon we have, common sense. 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
1: Here we are. Thanks for joining us. It is the Scott Jennings Show. I'm Jennifer Horn. Happy to be filling in today. You can follow me at Jennifer Horn on X and on Truth Social at Jennifer Horn Radio on Instagram and Facebook. 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

0: out already. President Trump himself saying that the full text of the agreement would be released after the signing in Switzerland on Friday. But we do know a few things, and we do know that the Strait of Hormuz will be reopening. That was literally a choke point for about one-fifth of the world's oil and natural gas supply. And we know both sides will then jump into 60 days of negotiation about sanctions and about Iran's nuclear program. The administration has indicated that this memo will be available for the public. It will be submitted to Congress after the signing on Friday. And we're getting pretty much the same confirmation from Iran, saying that they will also be releasing their agreement as well after this is signed. So here's the problem. You've got Democrats, you've got the mainstream media who have literally been rooting for Iran over the United States of America, saying that Iran is somehow in a stronger place than the United States. That's just simply not true. But you also have some people on the Republican side of the aisle who are feeling a little bit unnerved by this agreement. And I'll be honest, I'm one of them. I want to see what's in it. I want to see what this memo of understanding looks like. And certainly what's more important is the deal that we will get in the next 60 days. But this had to be done, and it had to be done in a timely fashion because we have the midterms coming up. And while what I think President Trump did was absolutely right and that America is safer for it and will be safer for it in the future, people get squeamish when their gas prices go up, when the cost of living goes up. Typically, in elections, people vote on their pocketbook. So it becomes really important for Republicans and President Trump to make sure people feel hope when it comes to the economy. It is also very important for President Trump to maintain control of the Congress in general, the House of Representatives, and the United States Senate. We know what will happen if we lose control. It'll be investigations. It will be impeachment. It will be anything that Democrats can do to impede Trump's agenda. So if you are feeling uncomfortable about this Iran deal, I would say you would feel even more uncomfortable if Democrats were in charge and trying to hold back Trump's power. We needed to come to some sort of solution, resolution, that would move us forward to allow President Trump to continue to have the power to make sure that Iran doesn't get that nuclear weapon after November, after the November elections. That's a huge point. I know a lot of us don't think in those terms because we think about what's right and wrong, but politics, sadly, it matters. It matters in this country. It matters to political parties and political candidates and presidents of the United States. So you have all of that going on. You also have within the Republican Party kind of this, I don't even think it's a split. I don't think that's fair to say, but there's a crack where you have some of the anti-Israel Republicans who have been speaking out against President Trump in this war. And then you have the pro-Israel Republicans who have been saying we need to do more. Everybody needs to figure out what is in this memorandum. We need to give the president time to figure this out, to get to negotiating with Iran so that we have a way to verify. Because what is clear, and I know the people around President Trump, including our old friend and colleague here at Salem Radio, Dr. Sebastian Gorka, we all know that you cannot trust the government of Iran. You simply can't do it. So no matter what they sign, the most important part of any agreement, any memorandum of understanding is going to be enforcement and oversight. Enforcement and oversight. It's absolutely crucial. It is the most important piece of this deal. And it seems that the world community is ready to help with that. And I'm not talking about the oversight that we saw under Barack Obama, where you'd have to give 24 days notice before you come over. Don't you wish your mother-in-law would do that? You get like 24 seconds before you have to throw everything, including the cat and your kids, into the closet. So we need an agreement where we can drop in and check out what Iran is doing. We need oversight from the world community. That's what President Trump is looking for. And we'll see what that memorandum looks like on Friday. There's more up ahead. This is the Scott Jennings Show. I'm Jennifer Horn.
1: 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This is the Scott Jennings Show.
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1: Stuck in traffic? We've got the answer.
2: The heaviest traffic by far is on the H1 townbound on the west side from Kualakai Parkway to the H1-H2 merge. That stretch got extra slow this morning because the zipper lane was not deployed. Mechanical problems. After the H1-H2 merge, you should move moderately well to downtown. There are no backups yet at the Middle Street merge. Traffic from the east is still good, and there are no incidents reported from the windward side on the Poly, the Leake, or the H3.
3: 180 over 111, and I had a stroke.
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0: with SRN News, I'm Bob Agnew in Washington. Leaders at the Group of Seven summit have thrown their support behind President Trump's tentative agreement with Iran to open up the Strait of Hormuz and further extend a shaky ceasefire. In a declaration issued overnight, the leaders called that deal an historic opportunity to prevent Iran from acquiring any nuclear weapon. New polling shows a tightening political race ahead of the November midterm elections. The survey conducted for The Economist and YouGov found Republicans are closing the gap with Democrats, trailing now by just 3 points among American adults, 39% to 36%, and by just 2 points among registered voters, the margin there 46% to 44%. That poll comes after months of predictions about a pending blue wave victory by Democrats in the midterms. On Wall Street right now, the Dow is up 125 points, and NASDAQ up about 10. This is SRN News.
1: From the Manalama Media News Center, I'm Chaz Ontai. Honolulu's new hazard explorer is giving Oahu residents a closer look at disaster threats. This online tool will show which areas face tsunami, flood, wildfire, or dam evacuation risks. Users will be able to enter an address or select a location on an online map. To find the site, just Google Oahu Hazard Explorer. And five dead adult coconut rhinoceros beetles were found on Maui earlier this month, marking the second time the invasive pest has been found on the island this year. Three beetles were found in two detection traps in Waikapu on June 4th, and on June 8th, two dead beetles were discovered in traps. A single dead adult was found in a detection trap at Kahului Airport on April 1st. Prior to the April detection, the invasive pest was not known to be established on Maui. Celebrate summer with Timmy T's. 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Sunny with some morning showers, highs in the upper 80s.
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14: Welcome back. It is the Scott Jennings Show. Common sense for the American people. And boy, do we need a big heaping dose of common sense in my home state of California. I'm Jennifer Horn, happy to be sitting in for Scott today. I host the Morning Answer on Salem Radio in Los Angeles and born and raised here. Watching what has happened in our state has been pretty interesting, and that includes our governor. Gavin Newsom has decided to come out of the woodwork. He did so on Monday with a video in which he acknowledges he is under DOJ investigation. Take a listen.
15: In recent days, federal agents have knocked on the doors of family, friends, and former employees. Not because they found a crime, because they're simply trying to find one. They're demanding records. They're abusing the grand jury process, digging through years and years of random documents. Donald Trump isn't just coming after me because of my mean tweets. He's coming after me because I'm considering running for president. Because he hates that I consistently called him out over and over again for his lies and deceit.
14: Speaking of lies and deceit, and that is Governor Newsom, he made it seem that this investigation into him, his wife, his family, his associates was actually initiated by Donald Trump and investigators in Washington, D.C. That is not true. This investigation into Gavin Newsom was initiated when Joe Biden was president and by a whistleblower. And so he's got some explaining to do, but certainly this was an effort, I think, for Gavin Newsom to fundraise, to try to defend himself because he's worried this investigation might be a little too close to home. And, of course, he is desperate to be just like Trump. He would love to be the subject of a government weaponized against him. Joining us right now is my friend. She is doing incredible work, an investigative journalist, managing editor at Red State. RedState.com is where you should go for all your latest news, and you should give her a follow at Jen Van Laar. Jennifer Van Laar is here. Jen, thanks so much for being with us today.
11: So happy to be here.
14: Now, the reason you are so much a part of this conversation is that you didn't just start following this story with Gavin Newsom yesterday. You have been blowing the whistle on Gavin Newsom, some of the math that doesn't math right with his family, with his wife's organizations. You have been looking into this guy for a very long time. Talk to us about this latest revelation, from Gavin Newsom and what you've been following as you've been looking into him.
11: Sure. So I think something that everyone needs to understand and remember is that Gavin Newsom has been in government and elected office for more than two decades. So that means that he has had to file political finance disclosures that entire time. So I have every single Form 700 is what it's called from that time. And I've had been getting them all along, investigating them. I have multiple years of his full tax returns. And from what I've seen, they are living a lifestyle that their income does not support. People say, oh, he was grown up Getty. He has a lot of money. No, his dad really didn't have a lot of money. His dad started working for the Gettys when Gavin was in high school and college and didn't really leave much when he died. And we know what all of his income is because his businesses are in a blind trust and have been since 2018. So we know exactly what he can get his hands on. He cannot sell assets from that trust. So when you go and you have $15 million, basically, of mortgage, and you make $224,000 a year, that calls a lot of things into question.
14: It sure does. I would say, look, I'm no money expert, but $15 million house, $200,000 a year, I don't know how that would quite work out. Now, they might say that Jennifer Newsom's parents are wealthy. They are. But you've also done some looking into the person that Gavin refers to as the first partner, although now he seems very insistent about calling her his wife. How does Jennifer Newsom play into all of this?
11: Yeah, so many of the listeners, I'm sure, have heard about the $9.1 million mansion that was purchased in 2024 through an LLC formed by Jennifer Newsom. That was purchased on November 6, 2024, but the LLC was not formed until November 11th of that year. But somehow, they got the deed to this $9.1 million home with no lien attached to it, no mortgage attached to it, on November 6th. So we fast forward to February of 2025, and a $6.5 million mortgage is taken out on that home at 6.75% interest. And her parents had to sign as well because the LLC holds the mortgage. So all of the members of the LLC had to personally guarantee it. So that means that that mortgage payment without property taxes, without anything else, is over $42,000 a month.
14: Whew. That'll do it.
11: And they already have a $13,000 a month mortgage on their other home in Sacramento. So it's not just Gavin's income they have. Jennifer Newsom, we know, gets money from both her nonprofit and her Girls Club Entertainment film company that's made a grand total of four movies in like 15 years. And then he gets around $700,000 a year in dividends from Plump Jack and the wine companies. Mm-hmm. So you add all that up. But if you're having over $600,000 a year in mortgage payments, and average they're paying $450,000 a year in total taxes, they're paying $200,000 a year for household employees, then their two kids, oldest kids, go to a private high school that's $70,000 a year. Yeah, then you have your property taxes, then you have food for four kids, then you have utilities for two massive homes. All of a sudden, he's pushing $2 million a year in expenses on a $1.4 million income average.
14: A lot of credit cards, maybe? So what do you think? I don't want you to speculate necessarily, but I do want you to think about some of the possibilities. Offer us some of the possibilities that you have checked into about what could be happening here with Governor Newsom.
11: Well, I've pretty much gotten my hands on everything open source that I can get my hands on, and there's no source for how this is happening. If her parents, they signed on this mortgage, somehow money is going into that LLC every month to make that mortgage payment. We don't know where that came from. We don't know that any of the Know Your Customer regulations were complied with on either of these loans. We know that with traditional mortgage underwriting guidelines, he doesn't have the ratio of income to debt that would qualify him to receive this. So mostly what I have are a lot more questions. And that's why I've been putting it out there for years, starting in 2020 about the first mansion and wanting people to look at it. So I'm hoping that this is part of what they're looking at with him.
14: And that's right now, we don't know exactly what he is being investigated for. He has not revealed anything. The DOJ, of course, is not going to compromise their investigation, but it could be finances. It could also be something to do with Dana Williamson, who was his chief of staff, also the former chief of staff for Javier Becerra, who is now going to be the gubernatorial candidate here for Democrats in California. She took a plea deal and copped to 3 felonies. Could it be something related to her? We know that this stemmed from a whistleblower. Is it possible she flipped and started singing to help maybe reduce her sentences, Jen?
11: That's possible because she's not going to be sentenced until July 9th, and she's supposed to, as part of the plea agreement, where the prosecutors will recommend a couple of steps down on the sentencing if she's truthful in helping prepare a pre-sentencing report with the probation officer. But also, as part of that investigation into Williamson, which was a couple of years long, they had taps on communications from Dana Williamson, who obviously was communicating with Gavin daily, mm-hmm. and with a whole other network of people in Sacramento. And as far as the whistleblower thing, and this is a speculation on my part, but it's been reported for years that Gavin was having an affair with Lindsay Cobia, who runs his campaign for democracy. And that's been in California Globe, some other publications. Her husband, Michael Redding, used to be a U.S. attorney in the exact office that is now looking into this. He first worked with Bonta after that as a political appointee around the time that this affair story came out in 2021. And then last year, moved to Gavin's cabinet as one of the directors of public safety. So, you know, if that is true, if that affair was going on, who could blame this guy for, you know, getting inside, getting the goods, and then telling someone?
14: A man scorned. Now, you have been investigating Gavin Newsom for many, many years now. Jen Van Laar is with us, managing editor, investigative reporter for Red State, redstate.com. Follow her at Jen Van Laar. Literally, you could write a book, maybe two, on all of the information that you have compiled on Gavin Newsom, his family, and his associates. You saw that performance by Newsom, and a couple of things hit me. Number one, he looks nervous, but he also is arrogant enough to try to manipulate Democrat voters into thinking that he's being victimized by Trump, even though the facts point to this has nothing to do with Donald Trump or any Washington, D.C. DOJ effort. This is all about the local level and a whistleblower. Do you think he's coming out to try to get himself to be painted as a victim because he really is truly worried about this? Do you think there is something for Gavin Newsom to be worried about, Jen?
11: I think both of those things are true, and I think the level of his crash out this week, starting with that video, then with the FOIA request, then with a 3-page letter yesterday where he was accusing this investigation as being based on conspiracy theories by right-wing activists and journalists, so probably referencing
14: you.
11: Me. I think he has a lot to be worried about. But I also think that he knows that just talking about Trump is a way that lefties are all just going to be on his side because that's how they won the Proposition 50 battle in California. And that's messaging that works. But I think that like we've said, it's a whistleblower, but also there's a huge power struggle going on in the Democrat Party in California and nationally right now. He and Kamala don't like each other. Kamala likely has a lot of goods on him.
14: Mm-hmm.
11: And I wouldn't be surprised if it's a bit of a circular firing squad, you know, people jockeying for 2028.
14: Yeah, he kind of jumped in against her. You remember he would give, I call them frenemies because they, they look like they like each other on the outside, but you know that they, both of them know where each other has hid their bodies. Like they know where their opponent's baggage mm-hmm. is. And certainly this is going to be an interesting race to watch if they both jump into this, to this presidential race. So it is possible that Kamala Harris could be adding a little fuel to the fire. I'll be really waiting to see if she has any public comments about Gavin Newsom and his investigation. It's going to be tough for her. Do you blame Trump or do you take out one of your maybe strongest opponents in the 2028 presidential race?
11: Exactly. And, you know, she was vice president when this was happening, and we know she likes lawfare. She did it to a lot of people when she was California AG. So it fits right along with her MO.
14: Really interesting stuff. And if you want to read some of the work that Jen Van Laar has done, go to her X account. And if you think, by the way, we have proof that this is not a new story, you can go to my Twitter page and you'll see something from Open the Books where they were researching the crazy Gavin Newsom money. That was back in 2023. Jen's been investigating this since 2020. This is not new. It is not Trump-led. Don't believe what Gavin Newsom is telling you, but definitely check out the research that Jen has done, redstate.com, and you can check her out at Jen Van Laar. Jen, thanks so much for spending time with us today. I know how busy you are. You've been all over the place.
11: Thank you.
14: Thank you. All right, guys, as we continue, well, Major League Baseball going even more woke. I'm Jennifer Horn. This is the Scott Jennings Show.
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17: Stuck in traffic? We've got the answer.
18: The 3 Woodward roads are good. From the east, traffic is moving okay on Kalani on Oley Highway, but it's slow on the freeway now from 7th Avenue to McCulley. The extra slow H1 traffic on the west side has not really improved. It's still bumper to bumper from just after the Makakilo on-ramp to the Wayava Road overpass. On the H2, it's slow after the Waianae exit because of an accident before the merge. Fort Weaver backed up this morning because of the extra slow freeway traffic.
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14: Always the truth here on the Scott Jennings Show. Common sense for the American people. I'm Jennifer Horn, and I am happy to be sitting in for Scott today. And guys, you know what? We always tell you the truth. And the truth is that sometimes breaking news just happens. And so moments ago, I, with my own little yip-yap, just told you that the full deal would not be released until the Trump administration signed the deal with Iran on Friday. Well, hold me now. We got to make sure we have a little correction to that, because guess what? The administration just released the memorandum of understanding with Iran. They did it after the president was speaking at the G7, gave it to reporters there. So this is from administration officials, no leaked out documents. And we'll go through a couple of things. This is a 14-point memorandum. It starts with the United States and the Islamic Republic of Iran and their allies in the current war. By signing this MOU, declare the immediate and permanent termination of military operation on all fronts, including in Lebanon. Hard for the United States to sign off on Israel's actions in Lebanon. And undertake from now on not to initiate any war or any military operation against each other, and to refrain from the threat or use of force against each other, and ensuring the territorial integrity and sovereignty of Lebanon. The final deal will confirm the permanent termination of the war on all fronts, including in Lebanon, and other provisions of this paragraph. Okay, fantastic. We want to end the fighting. Okay? So it's very hard to ask the United States to control Israel, because the United States doesn't control Israel. But what I'd love to see in here is that the proxies for Iran lay off. Because guess what? Hezbollah is still fighting this war against Israel in Lebanon, and there are terror groups all over the world who have been threatening the United States. Just yesterday, I think it was, there was a story about Iran hacking into water, into the water system in Central California. So I'd say if we're asking the United States to have control in Lebanon, we would ask Iran to maybe stop having their proxies cyber attacking us, terror attacks, inspiration of terror, funding outright terror with Hamas and Hezbollah. I think that would be perfectly fair. Point number two, the United States of America and the Islamic Republic of Iran undertake to respect each other's sovereignty and territorial integrity and to refrain from interfering in each other's internal affairs. Okay, fair enough. Three, the U.S. and the Islamic Republic of Iran commit to negotiating and achieving the final deal in a maximum of 60 days, extendable by mutual consent. So basically, this gives us 60 days to work it out. We knew that was a piece of this. Four, immediately upon the signing of this, the U.S. will begin the removal of its naval blockade and any disturbance or impediments against Iran, and will fully end the naval blockade within 30 days. During this period, the traffic of vessels will be in proportion to the number of pre-war traffic being restored by Iran. The U.S. further undertakes to remove its forces from the proximity of Iran within 30 days after the final deal. Now, that's important. You're going to hear a lot of lefties. You're going to hear the media go, oh, this requires the United States to get military out of the area. That would be a really bad move. That would be something. And I am a big supporter of President Trump and his foreign policy. that would be a problem. But this is okay. Once you have a final deal, moving 30 days after that, it's a little bit more acceptable than doing it after this memorandum of understanding. All right, number five, upon signing this, Iran will make arrangements using its best efforts for the safe passage of commercial vessels, so no more mines, with no charge for 60 days, toll-free. Only from the Persian Gulf to the Sea of Oman and vice versa, the traffic of commercial vessels will immediately start, and considering the need for removing the technical and military obstacles and demining of by Iran will be instated within 30 days. That's all good news. Iran will conduct dialogue with the head of Oman to define the future administration and maritime services in the Strait of Hormuz. Okay? Number six. The United States of America undertakes with regional partners to develop a definitive, mutually agreed upon plan with at least $300 billion for reconstruction. So there it is. It's in there. An economic development of the Islamic Republic of Iran. Now, what Trump has said is that that's not American money. That could be from some Arab fund, and that investments by them would be at their own discretion into Iran. Said the mechanism for implementation of this plan will be finalized as part of the final deal. So nothing now as part of the final deal. We're going to continue to go through this. The United States, number seven, undertakes to terminate all types of sanctions against Iran, including the UN Security Council resolutions. The IAEA Board of Governors resolutions and all unilateral UN sanctions, primary and secondary, is agreed upon schedule part of the final deal. So once again, you get a deal, then the sanctions are removed. This needs more explanation, to be sure. We're going to continue to go through it. I'm Jennifer Horn. It's the Scott Jennings Show.
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12: Breaking news at Town Hall. I'm Bob Agnew in Washington. President Trump says negotiations with Iran have reached a significant milestone, but warns the fighting could flare up again.
13: President Trump is discussing a memorandum of understanding between the United States and Iran.
15: So this is a memorandum of understanding, but it's a very strong one. This isn't just like a two-paragraph. This is a long, you know, pretty detailed memorandum that goes into a regular contract. I would think they would do it. If they don't, then that's, you know, that's okay. We'll have to start the process again, and we don't lose. We have the greatest military in the world. We have the greatest blockade, the naval blockade, and again, they have no navy, they have no air force, all bombed out, and they want to make a deal.
13: The agreement is expected to be formally signed Friday in Switzerland. Willie Nelson, Washington.
12: Federal prosecutors have charged 15 people with impeding the administration's immigration crackdown in Minnesota earlier this year, accusing them of coordinating efforts to block deportations. U.S. Attorney for the District of Minnesota, Daniel Rosen.
16: Such stalking and other direct actions against law enforcement are criminal, they're un-American, and they'll be met with swift justice. That's why we're here today. To those who choose to threaten or harm federal officers, we will hold you accountable.
12: It will be a very closely watched governor's race in Georgia now that the Republican candidate who will be running against a former Atlanta mayor has been chosen.
26: Former Atlanta mayor Democrat Keisha Lance Bottoms, who has very close ties to the Biden administration, will face Georgia Republican businessman Rick Jackson. She tells CNN that she would put Biden up against Trump's record any day of the week. Georgia remains one of the country's most evenly divided battleground states, with voters in rural areas predominantly voting Republican and major cities like Atlanta, where voters mostly vote for Democrats. President Trump won the state in the last election cycle. Republican Governor Brian Kemp cannot run again due to term limits. Laura Winters reporting.
12: More on these stories.
27: From the Mauna Media News Center, I'm Chaz Ontai. The Honolulu Ocean Safety Department unveiled its new Watchtower app, which centralizes data reporting to reduce administrative workload and improve operations, including preventative actions, rescues, and emergency medical responses. Watchtower provides quick access to critical information, improved accuracy records, and reduced paper consumption to allow for easier data analysis as part of the department's larger mission to improve public service and preparedness. The FBI and DEA say agents raided a home in Mililani as part of a drug enforcement operation. Agents executed a search warrant on Tuesday morning at a property on Kuahilani Avenue. Witnesses reported loud bangs at around 6 in the morning. Then three people were detained and taken out of the home by agents. This news report is brought to you by Timothy's Sandwich Shop. Celebrate summer with Timothy's. 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Sunny today with isolated morning showers, highs in the upper 80s.
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17: Stuck in traffic? We've got the answer.
18: There's major traffic on the west side this morning, partly because the zipper lane was not deployed because of mechanical problems. There's also an accident right now on the H1 just before the H1-H2 merge. Traffic is backed up to Makikilo Drive on the H1. Fort Weber is backed up from the freeway to Iroquois. Kunia Road is extra slow because of an accident near Kunia Town. And there's still a lane closed by the entrance to Kunia Tunnel where they're doing that hillside work.
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6: 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I am taking the day off, but sitting in for me today, my friend, Jennifer Horn. Jennifer, take it away.
14: Thank you so much, Scott Jennings. Always a pleasure to be sitting in for you, my friend. Common Sense for the American People. It is the Scott Jennings Show. I'm Jennifer Horn. Happy to be filling in today. I host the Morning Answer on Salem Radio in Los Angeles, AM 870, AM 590, The Answer, and appreciate the time at sitting in with you today. And there is a lot going on. We just literally have seen, hot off the presses, the 14-point memorandum of understanding between the United States and Iran. We'll continue to dive into that in a few moments. We've got Gavin Newsom, my governor in California, who says he's under investigation by the DOJ, pointing to Trump, even though this was an investigation launched under the Biden administration by a whistleblower, and Major League Baseball stepping into it once again. They're trying to go woke. Eventually, they're going to go broke. And joining me right now is my friend, Carl Jackson. He is the host of The Carl Jackson Show. You will hear him here on The Scott Jennings Show next week. He is fantastic, one of my all-time favorites. And, of course, you can always check him out on the Salem Podcast Network. Carl Jackson, thanks so much for being with us today. Welcome to The Scott Jennings Show.
20: 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Really do appreciate it.
14: Okay, so I'm a baseball fan, and I have been since I was, I mean, literally, I knew my mom's voice, my dad's voice, and Vin Scully's voice. That's how early Dodger baseball was part of my life. Dodger fan since the beginning. And a few years ago, they got into some trouble because, and this was their marketing team. It wasn't necessarily the players, but they went all in on pride, Carl. And they had the Sisters of Perpetual Indulgence there. They had all of these rallies. It really went too far. They answered it with the Family and Faith Night, I believe, the following month because they knew they had taken it too far. Well, things were kind of quiet.
20: Right.
14: But lo and behold, it is Pride Month, and the San Francisco Giants had a celebration of pride at their ballpark on Friday. Three of the players chose to write a verse from Genesis on their hats, and one of the Giants decided not to wear the pride hat at all. Now, these are marketing ploys, Carl, in my mind, to get people to go to the ballpark. They have Filipino Heritage Night. They have Hello Kitty Bobblehead Night. Name it. They have all of these things to bring people in. Do players have to be forced to play along if it's something that maybe they don't feel is okay?
20: I don't think they should be. And I'll specifically for this particular reason or for Pride Month. And I think it's because all those other all those other, you know, events that you mentioned, I'm totally fine with that. I think where you cross the line is when it comes to Pride Month, that is literally a theology. It's just like climate change from the left. In order for that to be bolstered, they have to undermine Christianity. That's exactly what the left wants to do. This idea that you can't write anything on your hats, okay, that's fine. But literally you force the players to wear a cap that basically promotes the LGBT. I'm just calling it the lesbian and gay community. Everything after the G is all political. All right, so you force the players to bow down to this woke mob, which is, it's a theology to these people. It's total nonsense. And we know the league, this Commissioner Manfred, we know that they are complete and utter hypocrites. Remember, recall, after the BLM riots of 2020, during that season, 2020 and 2021, and I love the Dodgers, too. I hate that they're doing this to baseball. I'm a big Dodgers fan. My dad was a huge Dodgers fan. We just grew up watching the Dodgers. My dad, my dad was the nicest person ever when Dodgers games were on. It was the weirdest thing. But it's true, but it's weird. But they're just such hypocrites, and you can see what Manfred is trying to do. The BLM riots, again, they were allowed to wear messaging on their uniforms. They were allowed to wear labels on their uniform, forcing that stuff down people's throats. They moved the All-Star game out of Atlanta over the actually fair voting issue that was passed in Georgia. And so these people are complete hypocrites. It always goes one way. I'm glad that these men are standing up. I'm glad that Senator Hawley is speaking out. Because these people need to be held accountable. I'm sorry, I don't care whatever day they celebrate, but once you get into Pride Month, we know what that's about. We know that they're trying to co-opt the rainbow, and that is spitting in the face of Christians. Yeah. Whether people want to, whether you're Christian or not, whatever. That's exactly what the left is trying to do. And so I'm not playing this game with them, and I don't think anybody should play this game with them. And I don't know what the heck is wrong with Manfred. I heard, I forget the chick's name on Fox News this morning, but she was like, isn't 2020 over with? I thought we were past this stuff, getting past this stuff, and for them to try to reignite this is complete and utter nonsense to me. And I think people need to push back. And the MLB and Manfred are already starting to backtrack, which tells me that people are realizing the power that they have over these institutions, including MLB. And we need to just make sure that we keep up the pressure. And these players should not be made to kowtow to this nonsense. Having a corporate sponsor is one thing. Having sponsors that tell you to shut up about your faith, and if you don't, if they promote Christianity, then they're not inclusive. But you can promote anything that undermines our Judeo-Christian heritage, and you are.
5: I know.
20: I'm sorry. I'm done with this.
5: This
20: nonsense.
5: Is what's got me fired up. You want to wear a pride hat? You want to wear a pride shirt? You want to do anything you want? Some of those players want to wear that? That's fine. But if you have somebody who feels strongly about writing that a rainbow is a symbol of a of the covenant between God and humanity, they should be allowed to do that too. And I had a caller to my morning show this morning say, well, what about inclusivity? You're ruining that. Well, inclusivity seems to only mean for one group of people, which is not the definition of inclusivity. And I actually think Major League Baseball is doing this on purpose. I really am serious about this, Carl. We wouldn't have even been talking about it. This would not be a national story if Major League Baseball didn't have to come in there and say, hey, you guys can't do that, and try to crack the whip on these three who just wrote a Bible verse on their hat. Come on.
20: Man, that is an excellent point, Jan. And again, I mean, Manfred, a part of the whole movement to move the All-Star game out of Atlanta in 2021. That is an excellent point. This could be a political ploy in order to get this back into the political sphere. So, you know, I hadn't even thought about it in those terms, but that is an excellent point. That could be what's happening. And as far as inclusivity is concerned, listen, I'm sorry. Intolerance isn't inclusivity. So if you want to make this thing neutral, okay, fine. We're not going to put the Bible verses on the hats. and I'm not going to put your gay crap on the hats.
5: Right.
20: I'm just not. I'm not going to do it. You don't have to celebrate me. I'm not going to celebrate you. If there's corporate sponsors that are neutral sponsors, products, drinks, whatever. So, all right, so be it. That's fine. But to hold people hostage and make people compel the LGBTQ community, past the G, they've become an authoritarian group. They're a bunch of bullies. I was writing about this 10 years ago. The lesbian and gay community, I think, listen, I may not agree with the lifestyle, but the lifestyle is the lifestyle. That's fine. Everything after that, they're a bunch of bullies that want to force you to believe what they believe. And I'm sorry, that is not tolerance. That is not inclusivity. That is authoritarianism. Yeah. And this is what I think a lot of people need to start calling out these radicals in this authoritarian group known as the LGBTQ barbecue community. The only reason why they continue to add alphabets is to confuse more people and try
5: right.
20: to gain more power.
5: Yeah, they confuse us so we can't talk about it anymore because nobody knows what's on the table. Carl Jackson, is always great to talk with you. And you know what? If they were going to ban writing on shoes, remember Paul LaDuca put his mom's name on the shoe? People were putting Alex Vesia's name of his baby that he lost on the hat. It's got to be consistent. All or nothing. I think you make a great point, my friend. Give him a follow at Carl Jackson Show. You can find him on X and Instagram, and you should be tuning in each and every day. He is a political analyst and host, The Carl Jackson Show. Carl, thanks so much for being with us today.
20: Hey, thanks, Jen. The queen of talk. Love talking to you.
5: Love you. Go Dodgers, even though, you know, it's a little questionable these days. But go Dodgers.
20: Yeah,
5: all right.
20: Okay.
5: More up ahead. Jennifer Horn in for The Scott Jennings Show.
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17: Stuck in traffic? We've got the answer.
18: The driving time right now from Waukesha Street in Kapolei to the Poly exit downtown, nearly an hour, 56 minutes. If you're coming out from Mililani, though, it's a lot better. Driving time from Mehiula Parkway to downtown, just 23. Most of the heavy traffic is from Kapolei to the H1-H2 merge because of an earlier accident and because there's no zipper lane this morning. Traffic is moving fine from East Oahu and coming over from the windward side.
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17: Saving Western civilization, one busted leftist narrative at a time. It's the Scott Jennings Show.
5: It sure is. Thanks for joining us on this Wednesday. I'm Jennifer Horn in for Scott. He'll be back with you tomorrow. And guys, breaking news. Well, it always rules the day here on the program. And President Trump at the G7 closing down talks with a press conference talked about his memorandum of understanding with Iran. Cut 9.
15: He gave them everything, including a lot of money, which we don't give them, by the way, just in case you have any question. We'll be giving this out so you can read it and you can see. And it's a memorandum of understanding. If it doesn't get done in 60 days, it's all right. We go back to bombing. You know, I don't want to do that because it's so good. But we might have to, because we're never going to let them have a nuclear weapon. But they've agreed not to, and you'll see that very clearly in the agreement.
5: All right, so we had heard multiple reports that the memorandum of understanding would not be out until Friday's signing. Well, lo and behold, what a surprise. About a half an hour ago, we received the memorandum of understanding from President Trump's team. Now, in the last hour, we went through a few of these points, but just to recap,

0: United States begins the removal of the Navy blockade immediately and has up to 30 days to make it go away completely. During this period, they say vessels will be in proportion to the number of pre-war traffic. They also say that the United States will remove its forces from the proximity of Iran within 30 days, but that's after the final deal. So that's after a final deal would be signed. So good news there. Also upon the signing, Iran will make arrangements using its best efforts for safe passage of commercial vessels. That means they have to get out the mines, anything that would stop people from safely being able to traverse this area. They are supposed to be working with Oman to ensure that commercial tankers will be able to get through the Strait of Hormuz. Number six, the United States. And here's where we've heard a lot of gray area from conservatives and Democrats alike. The United States, with partners in the region, will develop a definitive, mutually agreed plan with at least $300 billion for the reconstruction and economic development of Iran. Now, that's this fund that they're talking about with Arab nations. President Trump said earlier today that this would be more of like an investment fund and that we couldn't stop Iran from getting an investment, but that we would not be putting any money into it. So we'll see how that plays out as we get into final agreement negotiations. The United States undertakes to terminate all types of sanctions, also problematic, I think, against Iran, including the United Nations Security Council resolutions, the IAE Board of Governors and resolutions, all unilateral U.S. sanctions, basically everything, immediately after the agreement and after the mutual agreement on them. So Iran getting money back if sanctions are taken away. This is going to be problematic unless you really trust the deal that you sign. And we're going to have to see what guarantees they're willing to make so that we can trust that agreement. Iran reaffirms that it shall not procure or develop nuclear weapons. This is the key. The United States and Iran have agreed to resolve the disposition of stockpiled enriched material pursuant to a mechanism that will be mutually agreed upon in accordance with the schedule mentioned in paragraph 7, with the minimum methodology to be down blending on-site under the supervision of an IAEA. So the two parties agreed to discuss the issue of enrichment, meaning that Iran wants to enrich uranium, they say, not for nuclear reasons, but for power. The United States has not agreed to that yet. So that's a big important piece to this story, is that they will no longer be procuring uranium. But tell you, I don't trust these guys. You have to have a lot of oversight. Pending the final deal, the United States and Iran agree to maintain the status quo. Iran will maintain the current status quo of its nuclear program. America will not impose any new sanctions. Okay. Number 10, the United States undertakes that immediately upon the signing of this agreement and until termination of sanctions, Treasury will issue waivers for the export of crude oil, meaning they're going to get to sell oil. This is why Iran wants this deal. And so that's what they're after. The United States also undertakes to make fully available to use the frozen or restricted funds and assets of Iran upon the implementation of this memorandum. So that's going to be a big one, too. This is where President Trump is going to have to explain some to the American people. We're going to continue to go through this. I'm Jennifer Horn. It's the Scott Jennings Show.
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5: Stuck in traffic? We've got the answer.
3: Traffic on the H1 finally thinning townbound between Kapolei and the H1-H2 merge. It got really slow because the zipper lane was not deployed this morning, and also because of an accident near

0: The merge. Traffic is still unusually slow, though, from Waukea Street to Waiava Road. Also affected by the extra slow freeway traffic is Fort Weaver. It's backed up from the freeway to Iroquois. The only other slowdown is on the H1 westbound from the Kapi'olani exit to the McCulley overpass.
1: 180 over 111, and I had a stroke.
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4: With SRN News, I'm Bob Agnew in Washington. Leaders at the G7 summit in France have thrown their support behind President Trump's tentative agreement with Iran that would reopen the Strait of Hormuz and further extend a shaky ceasefire. In a declaration issued by the leaders overnight, they called the deal historic and an opportunity to prevent Iran from ever acquiring a nuclear weapon. They also note that it would tackle the threats related to Iran's regional and ballistic activities, which have been largely decimated by the U.S. strikes. A business jet reporting mechanical problems to a nearby airport crashed and caught fire on a Texas highway yesterday, killing one person and sending motorists racing from their cars to help rescue passengers from the burning wreckage. New polling shows a tightening political race ahead of the November midterms. A survey conducted for The Economist found Republicans closing the gap with Democrats, trailing now by just 3 points among American adults. This is SRN News.
5: From the Mauna Media News Center, I'm Chaz Ontai. Honolulu's new hazard explorer is giving Oahu residents a closer look at disaster threats. This online tool will show which areas face tsunami, flood, wildfire, or dam evacuation risks. Users will be able to enter an address or select a location on an online map. To find the site, just Google Oahu Hazard Explorer. And 5 dead adult coconut rhinoceros beetles were found on Maui earlier this month, marking the second time the invasive pest has been found on the island this year. 3 beetles were found in 2 detection traps in Waikapu on June 4th, and on June 8th, 2 dead beetles were discovered in traps. A single dead adult was found in a detection trap at Kahului Airport on April 1st. Prior to the April detection, the invasive pest was not known to be established on Maui. Celebrate summer with Timothy's. Order sandwich platters, cookie trays, and pickle buckets for your next party. Sunny with some morning showers, highs in the upper 80s.
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7: This is Seth Leibson for townhall.com. A new poll from NBC reveals another low percentage of Americans who feel proud of their country. One NBC reporter put it that we are seeing a, quote, steady 21st century decline, close quote. The disappointment in these and similar results is exacerbated by the timing of our birthday as a nation, when national affections should be at their height. If only more Americans would listen to our foreign visitors. Ever since the Marquis de Lafayette, many a foreigner has come here to show and remind us of our greatness. In fact, it was another Frenchman, Alexis de Tocqueville, whose 2-volume book about us in the 19th century, still taught today, gave us the best explanation of our politics and culture. Now, we're seeing reminders from soccer fans coming here, with social media posts and titles like, quote, World Cup fans embrace American culture, close quote. They're reminding us, not least, of Tom Paine's words, what we obtain too cheap, we esteem too lightly. Let us hope this sinks in. Too many here still have a lot to learn.
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1: Here we are, common sense for the American people. Hope your Wednesday is off to a great start. I'm Jennifer Horn, happy to be in for Scott today. You can follow me at Jennifer Horn on X and on Twitter. Or excuse me, that's it. X and Truth. Same thing. You can also follow me at Jennifer Horn Radio on Instagram and Facebook, and always follow the Jennings Show at Jennings Show or Scott at Jennings KY. All right, guys, joining me right now is a man who looks like he is in front of a backdrop, because if you're watching us on Salem News Channel, it is a picture perfect day in Washington, D.C., which is where our White House press correspondent Willie Nelson is standing right now, White House correspondent for the Salem News Channel. Willie Nelson is here. Willie Nelson Media is where you can find him on social media. And Willie, thanks for being with us. Welcome into the Scott Jennings Show.
2: Jen, good afternoon. It's great to be here with you from the West Wing of the White House.
1: It looks like you could be on a soundstage. I mean, your background, if people are watching, and you should be on the Salem News Channel, it is like it's picture perfect in D.C. today. It's also very quiet at the White House because President Trump is traveling, just wrapping a press conference at the G7. We'll talk about that in a few moments. But of course, everybody wants to know about the UFC fight, which happened on Sunday on the front lawn of the White House. There were viewing parties. I know that's where you were as well, near the White House. And first, set the stage for us for people who didn't get to see it. I didn't know how I felt about UFC because I'm not a big UFC girl, but I think it was so amazingly cool. And watching Zach Brown sing the national anthem with the Air Force flying overhead in formation, it was one of the most amazing, patriotic, beautiful things that I've seen in a long time.
2: Ben, this was one of the biggest nights in not just combat sports history, but sports history in general. To have the top athletes going at it on the South Lawn in front of the White House, the most iconic background on the earth, on this planet, was words can't even describe. Now, I got to go to the fan viewing, which was at the Ellipse, mm-hmm. right across the street from the White House, where tens of thousands of us, I believe the estimated number was 80,000, gathered to watch the event, the official UFC watch party. And this was, a phenomenal experience. I mean, it was all of us gathered on this green grass with this incredible stage production where we got to watch all the fighters, and watch all the fights one by one. And after each fight, every fighter would come over across the street and give us fans an interview and just
1: love
2: speak
1: it
2: to the fans. It was, and they didn't air that on TV, and they had, before as well, they had a podcaster speaking on stage. They had members of the military competing in wrestling matches in the octagon just for fans to watch. So Jen, it was a very, very patriotic night. It was a night to celebrate this country. It was a night to celebrate our military and our first responders, and everyone around was incredibly friendly. I was there for several hours. On my own, I saw no issues, no rowdiness. It was nothing but good vibes and patriotism in the air.
1: I love it. And one of the things that I think we've been talking about a lot ever since Kash Patel revealed that there was a terror plot to disrupt this event is the security. Now, how was the security, especially obviously at the White House? It must have been very tight, but you were in the overflow area. Again, that fan experience. Was this a ticketed event? How did the security work there?
2: Yes, it was a ticketed event, the security was some of the highest I've ever seen, actually the highest I've ever seen, and I've been to some pretty high security events. This, of course, was fully outdoor as well, so that creates a whole new element to it. But, Jen, I was taking notes throughout the entire night of just things I was observing, and that was actually one of the things I noted was just how much security there was at this event. You had flocks of different federal agents. I'm talking men of groups of 10 or 20 just running around, all armed. And this was not just regular security protocol. I specifically noted that they looked like they were on very, very high alert. And you know, for me, just being there, it took a moment for me to think. I was like, wow, this is a really serious situation right now. You know, obviously there's so many precautions and there's so many lunatics in the world who just didn't even want this event to go on, this totally non-political event to happen. And security was really taking it serious. There was TSA, there was Secret Service, there was a DEA, there was all these different agencies that you know, I had never even heard of, honestly. No, I'm just kidding. But you know, there was a plethora of security, way, way more normal than protocol.
1: And now we know why. And that is because later on in the week, so I think it was Tuesday, Kash Patel released that there was a terror plot that was thwarted, that was targeting this UFC event. 23 individuals on Signal, on this chat platform, were trying to figure out how to fly drones into buildings, explode things, to try to get people running and to generate chaos. And then they were going to have snipers positioned to try to pick these people off and murder members of the crowd as they were trying to escape. They had a second part of the plan where they were going to try to crash into the White House gates, into that complex. I am so glad they figured this out, but certainly that was probably what you were feeling, is this extra security based on the threats that they had received. And I'm so glad nobody was hurt, but this is just the new reality in our country, Willie, is that we just can't have nice things. Everybody wants to target. And it seems like these could have been people on the extreme right that were trying to target this.
2: Yeah, Jen, it's a terrifying thought. And, you know, the people who were there were just regular average Joe Americans. These were blue collar people. These were fans of the sport. These weren't people who had any political power, not that that would justify it in any way. But I mean, these were just regular Americans. So to target fans who had traveled to Washington, D.C. is just sick and very concerning. Jen, I met so many people from all over the world. I'm talking people from Eastern Europe, Australia, many people from Los Angeles. So this was an event that attracted worldwide attention. Plenty of people who don't even know anything about American politics. And to see that people would target fans of a sport is really upsetting.
1: Yeah, I think it is too. And sadly, that's just where we are right now, is that people have gone so far off the extreme in this ideology that we are at war, which in many ways we are in a cultural war to save the spirit of our country. But some of these people that are hearing that message make it into a physical war. And that's what is extremely difficult. And thank goodness for the brave men and women at the FBI who are able to kind of fix this and find this stuff out using their technology. And by the way, one of the mothers, I guess, of one of the suspects turned him in, saying she saw that he had an American flag gun. He had gone and bought a lot of ammunition and weapons. And so she called police in Ohio, and they were able to call it in. This took 15 different field offices in the FBI. Two people arrested here in Southern California. One of them was the mastermind of this plan. So it's a good thing. Hopefully get more information. And the more we can study how these guys are operating, the safer we'll be.
2: Absolutely, Jen. And I'm glad we have an FBI that is on the task. And I give kudos to the mother who gave the information as well. I can't imagine what that's like to have to report on your own offspring the behavior that they were doing. So I'm thankful for the FBI and all the things they're doing to keep us safe.
1: Clearly, switching gears a bit, Willie Nelson is with us. He is our White House correspondent for the Salem News Channel. Willie, I asked you a question, which I think is a good one. I said, what do you do when President Trump is traveling? Usually he's always working. He's always working at the White House. But when he's traveling, what is a White House correspondent to do? So I said, what's going on there today? And you said it's kind of slow, but you've been monitoring the president, who just made some really big news, releasing this memorandum of understanding with Iran. He just held a press conference. What's it like when the president is traveling for you? Do you feel lonely? Are you all by yourself over there? Maybe you could use the pool or the bowling alley.
2: Well, that'd be nice. Well, it's great to get on a call here with you, Jen, and get some company. But no, the White House press area definitely is a lot more dry when the president is abroad. To be honest, it feels a little bit like a ghost town. I mean, even in the press room yesterday in the afternoon, they had the lights off at like 4 p.m., which is kind of unheard of. So on a day where the president is abroad and and correspondents aren't there. I myself am just kind of monitoring what he is doing. You know, I tracked his speech that and presser that he had in Switzerland regarding the deal with Iran that is expected to be he was in France, that is expected to be signed on Friday in Switzerland, and Vice President J.D. Vance is expected to be there. Now, President Trump was initially not going to be there. However, at the end of his presser, he said that he might go. So you never really know. And sometimes President Trump, likes to throw out a lot of different options there to not let people know his next move.
1: Yeah.
2: But we could be seeing him there this Friday, potentially inking the deal in Switzerland.
1: Now, when you and I last spoke, and Willie, this was a big one, you brought us up to speed on just how beautiful Washington, D.C. was looking in preparation for America's 250th birthday. President Trump wanting to make sure that the fountains were spectacular, the reflecting pool cleaned out and ready to go. You were telling me people were looking at all of these fountains, like people from Italy were saying, this is like the Trevi Fountain. I mean, you said this was really incredible. And now we've got a little scandal brewing. And I know that I cannot give you an assignment, but Willie, maybe you can do me a favor. I want you to investigate Algiegate, because there are reports that Democrat operatives under the guise of darkness have been dumping algae into the reflecting pool, and
2: wow,
1: it is now green and filled with algae. I need to know if we can get to the bottom of this, Willie Nelson. Are you up for the task?
2: Absolutely, Jen, and I will be heading over there soon. I was over there on Sunday, and I can tell you that I took footage from different angles. I took one when I was kind of to the side of it, running by it. And then I took another one when I was right in front of the Lincoln Memorial. And, you know, it almost looks different colors depending on the way you're looking at it from a different angle. When I looked at it at the side, it was kind of a little bit more greenish. And then when I looked at it from the front, it was like, it was flag blue with the reflection. Now, obviously, we had a bunch of storms in D.C.
1: Yeah.
2: This weekend. I think the first after this new Lincoln Pool renovation. But that's an interesting theory that there could be Democrat operatives placing algae in there. Because let's face it, Jen, I wouldn't put
1: anything in politics.
2: These guys.
1: Willie Nelson, you're going to investigate that. Thank you so much. Salem News Channel White House correspondent Willie Nelson. I'm Jennifer Horn, back with more of The Scott Jennings Show.
0: In the War of 1812, our nation fought and won America's religious freedom. Today, that constitutional right is being assaulted once more from within.
3: Religious liberty and rights in general were under attack. We all of a sudden became the enemy.
0: In the important new documentary by Dawn's Early Light, anti-Christian bias is exposed at the highest levels of government.
4: I got 6 months house arrest, 5 years probation.
5: I'm sorry, our rights have been suspended?
6: Hard to believe that the instruments of government would ever be used to punish faith.
0: Follow the sweeping investigation of President Trump's task force to eradicate anti-Christian bias. The governmental hostility and prejudice is uncovered, and Trump's fight to restore our constitutional liberties and religious freedom.
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0: 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We've got the answer.
8: Traffic on the H1 finally thinning townbound between Coppola and the H1-H2 merge. It got really slow because the zipper lane was not deployed this morning, and also because of an accident near the merge. Traffic is still unusually slow, though, from Waukea Street to Wyava Road. Also affected by the extra slow freeway traffic is Fort Weaver. It's backed up from the freeway to Iroquois. The only other slowdown is on the H1 westbound from the Kapi'olani exit to the McCulley overpass.
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0: of reason, common sense for the American people. This is the Scott Jennings Show.
1: Here we are. Thank you for joining us for a Wednesday. I'm Jennifer Horn, Common Sense for the American People. Happy to be filling in for Scott. He'll be back with you tomorrow, live from, did you say Michigan, Sean? Be live in Michigan tomorrow. So you want to tune in for that. In the meantime, you want to talk about somebody who has been everywhere. Vice President J.D. Vance is on a book tour, and certainly I think he's testing the waters for 2028. There has been a lot of talk about whether it would be J.D. Vance or Marco Rubio who would kind of carry on the Trump torch. I like them both very much. I have to say, I probably lean a little bit towards Marco Rubio, but J.D. Vance, I think, is a pretty likable guy, and I'm not the only one who thinks that. Apparently, he was trying to win over the ladies on The View. Now, I'm not even going to ask you if you watch The View, because I am guessing your answer is no if you are listening to this show. But we do it, so you don't have to. J.D. Vance on The View, and he said that this is what he got wrong about Donald Trump. Cut one.
2: First of all, it's been well covered that I was a critic of Donald Trump back in 2015 and 2016. Now, obviously, I'm sitting here as the Vice President of the United States in the Trump administration. Well, Joy, little humility, actually. I think that when you make predictions and those predictions turn out to be false, you got to ask yourself, well, what made me wrong about that? What did I not understand or not appreciate? For example, I said that Donald Trump's economic policies would not lead to wage growth. They did in the first term. That was actually a major, major thing. I said that we couldn't bring back any of those factory jobs because I kind of had given into this idea that those jobs were disappearing. But actually, Donald Trump, you saw a manufacturing boom during that administration. So there's a certain point where you say, you know, I made predictions about this. I ended up being wrong. Yeah. And in politics and anything, I think it's important to just say, you know what? I got some things wrong and I was wrong about him.
1: All right, so that was J.D. Vance, who we know was critical of President Trump early on. Now he is the vice president and obviously gets along with Trump pretty well. Now, it was interesting because so many women say that J.D. Vance is not likable, mostly because he made the childless cat lady comment. You remember that along the campaign trail? But Joy Behar, and this is easy to say, I mean, this is not easy to say, had a softening to J.D. Vance. Apparently, she whispered to him that he should run for president because she liked his vibe. This is clip 7.
3: You told him during the break that he should run for president because he has a good vibe.
4: I think that even though for a Republican, yes. Mind you, I'm not a Republican.
3: Yes, you're not turning.
4: I think possibly I voted for Michael Bloomberg once for mayor,
3: mm-hmm.
4: who was supposedly.
3: Yeah, you always liked Bloomberg.
4: Supposedly he was a Republican.
3: Mm-hmm.
4: I don't mind a Republican on the city level because it needs a little discipline. But on the national level, I want somebody with a good heart. As I said to you in the beginning of this conversation, I don't think that he's a bad guy.
3: Mm-hmm.
4: So if he runs against, say, a Gavin Newsom, that will be an interesting debate.
1: Oh, yeah, I'd be here for it. I'd love to see J.D. Vance take on Gavin Newsom. I think that would be fabulous. It'll be a tough day for Gavin Newsom. All right, one more. J.D. Vance on The View, again, going into enemy territory because he's wants to run in 2028. This is an argument about affordability. Cut 3.
2: Well, sure. Joy, if you look at manufacturing jobs.
4: Yeah, okay.
2: Those jobs are increasing at a large number. Construction jobs are doing a little bit better. So what happens is the construction jobs to build the factories and then the manufacturing workers go back to work. That also leads to rising wages. That's one of the things that I'm very proud of is if you look at the amount that wages are going up now compared to, say, 2022, they're going up way faster. That's a good thing. Yeah, the affordability problem, again, gas, way too high right now. Certain things way too high. You know, rents have been either flat or down for 12 months now. So there are things that are showing signs of life, things that are showing signs of progress. My view, I'm sure you guys don't agree with it, is that we inherited a mess and we're fixing it. But sometimes it takes a long time to fix a mess.
5: Sonny.
6: Okay. Mr. Vice.
1: I think you did a great job on The View, guys. That's a tough situation to walk into a set and sit down at a table with 6 people who do not want to agree with you, do not want to play nice, and who'd like to see you make yourself look kind of foolish. And he sat down and he talked and he seemed kind and he was respectful and acknowledged that they had differences in how they consumed different news stories. But all in all, a really good showing for J.D. Vance, who has a problem with women every once in a while. If you ask women, they say, oh, J.D. Vance. I don't know why. I don't get that. But certainly this kind of stuff helps him as he moves into 2028. And, of course, he's there because he's got this new book. But, of course, those 2028 ambitions are real. All right, guys, thank you so much. Don't forget to follow Scott Jennings' show. That's where you can find him. You can follow me at Jennifer Horn and Jennifer Horn Radio on Instagram and Facebook. Thanks for joining us today. I'm Jennifer Horn in for Scott. It's the Scott Jennings Show.
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17: News this hour at Town Hall. I'm Bob Agnew in Washington. President Trump spoke with reporters today at the G7 summit in France about the deal with Iran to reopen the Strait of Hormuz.
18: So this is a memorandum of understanding, but it's a very strong one. This isn't just like a two-paragraph. This is a long, you know, pretty detailed memorandum that goes into a regular contract. I would think they would do it. If they don't, then that's, you know, that's okay. We'll have to start the process again.
17: The deal is set to be signed on Friday in Geneva. The Federal Reserve has decided to keep its key rate unchanged for now. That was the first policy session decision made today with Kevin Warsh as chairman. Nearly half the Fed's policymakers did say they may support a rate hike later this year. New polling shows a tightening political race ahead of the November midterms.
19: Republicans are closing the gap with Democrats, trailing by just 3 points among American adults, 39% to 36%, and by only 2 points among registered voters, 46% to 44%. The shift points to an increasingly competitive election season, with voter concerns like the cost of living shaping momentum on both sides. The poll comes after months of claims of a pending huge blue wave victory by Democrats in the fall. Ken Lorman reporting.
17: Federal prosecutors have charged 15 people with impeding the administration's immigration crackdown.
20: A federal indictment was unsealed, charging 15 defendants with conspiracy to impede or injure federal officers and other charges related to efforts of two Minneapolis-based Antifa groups that violently opposed the enforcement of federal law in our state. The defendants are members and associates of Direct Action Minnesota.
17: And that is the U.S. Attorney for the District of Minnesota, Daniel Rosen. On Wall Street, the Dow Jones Industrial Average now down 83 points. The NASDAQ is off 100. More from townhall.com.
21: From the Mauna Media News Center, I'm Chaz Ontai. The Honolulu Ocean Safety Department unveiled its new Watchtower app, which centralizes data reporting to reduce administrative workload and improve operations, including preventative actions, rescues, and emergency medical responses. Watchtower provides quick access to critical information, improved accuracy of records, and reduced paper consumption to allow for easier data analysis as part of the department's larger mission to improve public service and preparedness. The FBI and DEA say agents raided a home in Mililani as part of a drug enforcement operation. Agents executed a search warrant on Tuesday morning at a property on Kuahilani Avenue. Witnesses reported loud bangs at around 6 in the morning. Then three people were detained and taken out of the home by agents. This news report has been brought to you by Timothy's Sandwich Shop. Celebrate summer with Timothy's. 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Sunny today with isolated morning showers, highs in the upper 80s.
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0: division and distrust, clarity matters more than ever. 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
1: Morning, glory, and evening, grace, America. I'm Hugh Hewitt on this Wednesday, full of news about the memorandum of understanding that has been electronically signed between the United States and Iran. President Trump gave a long press conference in France today about the specifics of the deal. This is how he ended it, which I thought was kind of funny, but there's also a takeaway here. Cut number three.
2: There's some element to this where you send the vice president. If it works out, great, you look like a genius for sending him. And if it doesn't work out, it's the vice president's
3: fault. I like that idea, sure. What? This way, if it works out, I'm going to take the credit. If it doesn't work out, I'm blaming J.D. You better be careful, J.D. He's going to turn his plane around and get the hell out of here. Yeah, I like that idea. I think it's a good idea. Thank you very much, everybody.
1: And that was it. But a good idea, it's actually how it's going to play out. If it works, Donald Trump's a peacemaker. If it doesn't, vice president is the guy who pushed for it. Cut number four, though, was from earlier in the presser, where the president talks about what is, in essence, the whole deal's got 14 points at this point, and the only one that matters is number eight, which says negotiations are ongoing about the nuclear enriched material. Doesn't say only the highly enriched, so it includes the 3.67% stockpile. Doesn't rule out pickaxe, doesn't mention it by name. That's all the kind of technical details. Here's what the president had to say about that. Cut number four.
3: They'll work closely with us to turn over the so-called enriched material that's very deep in the bowels of the earth. Very deep. Nobody can get it. So it's not important that we do it quickly, but we could do it fairly quickly. When we have a chance, we'll do it. But in the meantime, we have cameras on every inch of it. Nobody can do it. And if they do, we'll hit them with Patriots. That's all. And they'll be gone. And they know that. Technical discussions on the removal of all stockpiles of enriched materials will begin immediately. We're going to start that immediately. And unlike Barack Hussein Obama, who sent Iran pallets of cash and any relief they receive under this deal, they'll have to get based on merit. And it won't be from us. We don't have to give them anything.
1: Okay, and then he expanded. Cut number five.
4: President, you've been saying all week that this deal permanently prevents Iran from getting a nuclear weapon. But the drafts of the deal that have been floating around barely mention Iran's nuclear program. So can you explain how exactly the deal achieves that goal?
3: So when I say permanently, it should be permanently. But if it's not permanently, we will bomb them. They will be bombed, just like I bombed them on Wednesday night and Tuesday night. And was going to bomb them on Thursday night at a level that was three times greater. And they knew that. I will bomb them. Now, that's with me as president. If you have a weak, pathetic president, maybe that doesn't happen. But I can only do the job.
1: That is as clear as it can be. Point number eight is that during these 60 days, they'll negotiate about everything having to do with the enrichment. All of it. 3.67. No more centrifuges. No more nuclear program. And if they don't go along, they'll probably extend, I would guess, another 90 days. I expect 150 days of Iran can sell oil and the Gulf states can send their natural gas, oil, and fertilizer out. So 150 days ahead. Then after the election, as is not uncommon for lame duck presidents in their last 2 years, focus like a laser on that. Which is why, by the way, I think right now Congress's most important responsibility is to pass Reconciliation 3.0 and fund the national defense, especially the gaps that we discovered in the course of these 43 days of combat, if you count the last 3 days. I'll be talking with Senator Fisher and Senator Husted about that later in the program. They got to get to work on that. But let's go back to miscommunication within the media about the deal. President Trump began there. Cut number two.
5: The MOU that's been reported, it includes...
3: Have I read it?
5: Well, it's been reported that it includes a $300 billion...
3: It's false.
5: Funded by Gulf allies.
3: No,
5: false?
3: It's false. People, you can invest if you want. I mean, what am I going to do, say nobody's ever allowed to invest? No, we're not investing. We're not putting up 10 cents. And people can decide to do that, but that's up to them. I mean, do you want me to say nobody's ever allowed to invest in a country? I'll say it with Egypt. Nobody's allowed to invest in Egypt. Am I supposed to say that?
5: I'm asking whether...
3: We are not investing in it, and we do not have a fund.
5: Are you asking Gulf countries?
3: No, I'm not. I'm not. If they do it, fine. But I would say they won't be doing it for a while until they find out the behavior. It's a behavior thing. But we are not investing. That's a false story that got picked up incorrectly from a statement that was pretty well made, I think, maybe a little bit... could have been a little more accurate, frankly. But it's a story. We are not investing 10 cents. Don't forget, there's never been anybody that's been so tough on Iran. This should have been done by Clinton and Barack Hussein Obama. It should have been done by Biden. It should have been done by Bush. It could have been done by a lot of people. This has been going on for 47 years. They've ripped you off for 47 years, and I'm the only one that did anything about it. They never shot missiles at anybody. We wiped out their Navy. We wiped out their military. We wiped out their Air Force. They have no anti-aircraft. They have no radar. You know, the reason oil stayed low is because we were taking ships out every night that you didn't even know about. 2 days ago, 3 days ago, a month ago, we took out 22 ships. We average from 15 to 25 ships.
1: 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They're the very best. 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And when you're done with your purchase or your refi, they start a tickler file. 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Let me also tell you, Father's Day is coming up. And some of you are worried about the fact that if you get Dad a good present, Mom kind of looks at you and says, well, I got a cold roll in bed and he gets golf balls. What's going on here? I have the perfect gift for Dad because it's really for Mom. Look at this from our sponsor, Seabags. The 250 collection is extraordinary. Now, if you're only listening on the radio, you have to go to Seabags.com. And if you go to Seabags.com, you can either get the big one or the little one. On the Salem News Channel right now is the little one. But in my hand, I'm holding up the big one. And you can say, Happy Father's Day or Happy Grandfather's Day, and give them this amazing tote or wine bag or a beer bag. Beer bucket bag is really what the little one is. 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Finally, my relief factor this beginning of the program, because I'm really, really need it. Got to be on my toes for a couple of senators. I take it every day. I got 7 miles in this morning. I had to make a detour and go see somebody along the way, so I just added that to the trundle, and it's fine. My Icarian curcumin is resveratrol and omega, just like that. That's how easy it is to take. I take it every day on the Salem News Channel so that people watching the Salem News Channel can see me take it on the Salem News Channel. 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
1: Welcome back, America. I'm Hugh Hewitt. While the president was giving his press conference, I was in the studio watching him hooked up to Fox. As soon as it was over, we talked to Peter Ducey, and then John Roberts came to me. And here was my instant hot take, cut number one.
18: All right, let's bring in Hugh Hewitt, Fox News contributor and host of the Hugh Hewitt Show. I know, Hugh, that you were on the same call as Sandra and I for a little while there. And I know that one of the things that you're really interested in is what happens with the nuclear material. At the news conference, and we both saw this, this is what President Trump said about the existing highly enriched uranium that Iran has.
3: They'll work closely with us to turn over the so-called enriched material that's very deep in the bowels of the earth. Very deep. Nobody can get it. So it's not important that we do it quickly, but we could do it fairly quickly. When we have a chance, we'll do it.
18: But in this call that we had with the senior administration official, and I don't know if you were on long enough to hear this part of it, but it appears that the plan, at least initially, is for Iran to destroy the highly enriched uranium by diluting it in situ, in place, under the watchful eye of the IAEA. Is that the way to go about doing this?
1: Good afternoon, John. No, it's not. I did jump off the conference call so that I could listen to the president. Mm-hmm. The president's most important remarks he made to Peter at the beginning was, if they violate the agreement, we'll bomb the hell out of them. And at the end, if it's a good deal, I'll show up for the real deal, and if it's a bad deal, I'll blame J.D. Funny, not funny, important to note that mm-hmm. distinction. I think what we have is a hope and a prayer that they will, in fact, destroy all of their enriched uranium. I'm with the Wall Street Journal editors yesterday when they said we got to worry about the 3.67% uranium stash as well as the 60% and the 90%. Mm-hmm. It's all got to go. It's all got to be destroyed. Diluting it is not the answer. Getting it out of there is the answer because you can use the diluted material for dirty bombs and things like that. So I have a feeling we've got a long way to go. It's not going to take 60 days. It's going to take 150 days, but my hope is in the fact that the president has not ruled out a return to combat if there is not serious progress made, not only on the enriched uranium, it's got to be on the missiles, it's got to be on the facility that isn't open yet over at Pickaxe Mountain. There's a lot to be done. What I view this agreement as is just, 60 days to talk some more.
18: Yeah, on that point of a return to combat, this is what the president said about that at the news conference.
3: It's a memorandum of understanding. If it doesn't get done in 60 days, that's all right. We go back to bombing. I don't want to do that because it's so good. But we might have to because we're never going to let them have a nuclear weapon. But they've agreed not to, and you'll see that very clearly in the agreement.
18: So clearly the Iranians were surprised when the president last week went back to bombing, which then seemed to precipitate this memorandum of understanding being agreed to. But do you think the Iranians fully believe that 60 days from now the president will go, okay, you didn't live up to your agreement, we're going to go back to bombing? Or do you think by that time, the world will have lost any kind of a taste for that, and so will the president?

0: resign, and Jerry Ford wanted to enforce it, and the Democratic Congress wouldn't let him. So it could have worked out. The Democrats killed it.
1: Yeah. Hey, I wanted to ask you about this, because J.D. Vance is promoting this as, in a very optimistic way, saying if Iran performs and gets the carrots, I guess, of performance, it could fundamentally change the face of the Middle East. Listen to what he said on The Five yesterday.
2: There are all of these benefits contemplated that the Iranians can get if they behave, if they stop developing terrorism, if they stop funding terrorism, if they stop supporting the rebuilding of the nuclear arms program. They actually can get some real benefits. If they don't do any of that stuff, they don't get anything.
1: So do you have reason to believe that this Islamic theocracy, this radical Islamic theocracy, is about to change its ways and suddenly say, you know what, there's a lot of money out there if we do the right thing? Or are they going to continue, as they always have been for the past 47 years, doing the wrong thing?
0: I believe the latter, John. The vice president is a good Buckeye optimist. He believes the former. The good news is it's all going to be in the performance on Iran's side, and the president has left open the option to go back and enforce compliance if they do not, in fact, move forward. So I'm a pessimist about the regime. Their Muqtada ideology is martyrdom is preferable to a deal. But we do have a bunch of new people at the table, and maybe their sunk cost fallacy is finally catching up with them, and they're going to stop pouring money into killing people, maybe do something for the Iranian people.
1: Yeah, that'd be nice if they actually did that. Yeah. The president rejected this idea of this $300 billion pot of money to help rebuild Iran's infrastructure. He said that it's fake news, it never happened. But you and I were both on a phone call with a senior administration official last week where that plan was laid out. So have you figured out how this works?
0: Yeah, I think it works through Qatar. And I think it works through other of the Gulf allies. I don't think the UAE is in on this, but that if Qatar wants to invest in up to a $300 billion deal, that's fine. It might be some of their impounded money that is owed to Iran if it comes through. President left himself some wiggle room there, but that's also contingent. I read the 14 points as released by Reuters this morning, and I thought, okay, that's a nothing. That's enough. The only thing that matters is paragraph number 8, which it makes it all it swallows up the other 13 paragraphs. It says if the nuclear negotiation doesn't work, all bets are off. That's how I read it. And so they'd better come up with the step-by-step destruction or removal of all their uranium, including the 3.67%, and President Trump blew up their ability to bank more, at least for decades into the future. So I think right now we got to get that enriched from the low end to the high end out of Iran.
1: Yeah, there was one other point, too, here. I don't need a response to this, but that was a little bit surprising. It wasn't included in any of the reads of the memorandum that I'd seen on Reuters and other places like that, and that is that after a 60-day period of the Strait of Hormuz being fully open without a toll, then Iran could engage in talks with Oman and other Gulf nations on some sort of administrative structure for the Strait of Hormuz that might involve a fee for transiting the Strait. So we'll see how that works out. Hugh, always good to catch up with you. Thanks, sir.
0: Yeah, I do not think that would be acceptable to the United States. It should never be acceptable to turn an international waterway into a toll road. There are sometimes the toll roads never get done being toll roads. The Ohio Turnpike is my favorite. That was supposed to have been paid off. I think it was paid off in the 60s, maybe the 70s, but they keep collecting the tolls that goes in the general fund. Once you establish a toll booth, it never comes down. And so that would be a disaster if we did it, but we didn't agree to that. I posted the 14 points this morning. I get up around 5:45, and I looked, and Reuters had a copy of it. And I posted the 14 points over at my X account and my commentary, which I just repeated there to John Roberts, which is this is a lot like Kissinger declaring peace at hand in October of 1972. And then the election came. Nixon won the biggest landslide in history up to that point. And then the North Vietnamese wouldn't negotiate. And so he went back to bombing them. And I believe Trump has got that kind of resolve about Iran not having a nuclear weapons program and not keeping the enriched uranium. Stay tuned, America. I'll be right back. We'll talk more about that.
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0: News. I'm Bob Agnew in Washington. A business jet reporting mechanical problems to a nearby airport crashed and caught fire on a Texas highway yesterday. One person was killed. It also sent motorists racing from their cars to help rescue passengers from the burning wreckage, which they did successfully. Only one of the people on board were killed. The plane went down late Tuesday in Laredo, Texas, near the Mexican border. Leaders at the Group of Seven summit have thrown their support behind President Trump's tentative agreement with Iran to open the Strait of Hormuz and further extend a shaky ceasefire. In a declaration issued overnight, the leaders called the deal an historic opportunity to prevent Iran from acquiring any nuclear weapon. New polling shows a tightening political race ahead of the November midterms. A survey conducted by The Economist and YouGov found Republicans are closing the gap with Democrats, trailing by just 3 points among Americans.
1: From the Mauna Media News Center, I'm Chaz Ontai. Honolulu's new hazard explorer is giving Oahu residents a closer look at disaster threats. This online tool will show which areas face tsunami, flood, wildfire, or dam evacuation risks. Users will be able to enter an address or select a location on an online map. To find the site, just Google Oahu Hazard Explorer. And five dead adult coconut rhinoceros beetles were found on Maui earlier this month, marking the second time the invasive pest has been found on the island this year. Three beetles were found in two detection traps in Waikapu on June 4th, and on June 8th, two dead beetles were discovered in traps. A single dead adult was found in a detection trap at Kahului Airport on April 1st. Prior to the April detection, the invasive pest was not known to be established on Maui. Celebrate summer with Timmy T's. Order sandwich platters, cookie trays, and pickle buckets for your next party. Sunny with some morning showers, highs in the upper 80s.
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0: Welcome back, America. I'm Hugh Hewitt. I am looking for a quote by Elliot Cohen. Elliot Cohen is the dean of the Johns Hopkins School of Strategic and International Studies, and he was Aaron McLean's guest this week. I found it. He said, and Dean Cohen is among the most respected strategists in America. He served 2 years as Condi Rice's counselor during the second half of the second Bush term, widely regarded as a brilliant man. And this very interesting conversation with Aaron McLean, because in it, Dean Cohen admits that he went overboard on his Never Trump stuff, but that, put that all aside, let's focus on what's happening right now. And the key takeaway from that, let's focus on what's happening right now, came when he assessed and said, our procurement system is not designed for serious war fighting. You can see in this conflict the consequence of having had effortless superiority for a long time. We had air superiority in Gulf War I. We had air superiority in Afghanistan. We had air superiority in the second Gulf War, invasion of Iraq. We had air superiority in Serbia. We had air superiority in Libya. We did not have air superiority in Iran. Now, true, they were not flying at our bases because they don't have an air force. But they got missiles and drones. And we do not have enough missile and drone defenses. And it is now starkly obvious to the world and to us that we have to surge production of our interceptor stockpile. We need to surge production of our missile stockpile so we can both defend against incoming missiles and send outgoing missiles. We need Tomahawks, we need Patriots, we need everything in between, and we need a lot of new, inexpensive drone interceptors. And brings my attention to, and I've written about it for Fox tomorrow, Reconciliation 3.0. The first reconciliation was the Working Families Tax Cut, huge success. It will eventually, it already has helped power the stock market up, although it's backing down a little bit today. Second reconciliation was the Democrats refused to fund the Department of Homeland Security because they had ICE in it and a bunch of other things, including Secret Service and Coast Guard. So reconciliation was used the second of three possible times to fund it, not just for the remainder of this year, but for the out years, 2027, 2028. In the event Democrats get control of the House, we're not going to let them stop border enforcement, the construction of the border wall, the finishing of the border wall, the deportation of criminal aliens. Now we need reconciliation 3.0. The president has asked for $1.5 trillion in defense spending. And I'll talk about this with Senator Fisher, who's on Senate Armed Services Committee. I'll talk about it with John Husted, who's up for re-election in Ohio to the Senate. The president's asked for $1.5 trillion. They ought to do that in a week. We need to surge capacity. We know what we don't have. We could not protect all of our bases. We did protect all of our ships. We could not intercept the drone that took down the Apache. We could not save the lives of 13 service members who were in a base in Bahrain that was hit. We could not save an E-3 plane, very expensive plane, because our defensive interceptor capability doesn't exist. So there's a big gap. So what ought the Congress to do? Speaker Johnson and Leader Thune. Well, let's start with the Senate. Leader Thune ought to go to Susan Collins, who's chair of appropriations, and she worked on the Paycheck Protection Act during COVID, part of the CARES Act, with Marco Rubio, but she knows how to get stuff done. And then Roger Wicker, who's chairman of Senate Armed Services Committee, and Tom Cotton, who's chairman of the Senate Intelligence Committee, and he ought to say to him, you three go put together a three-year defense budget. And you decide what it's going to be. Here's what the president's outline is. You decide what it's going to be, and then we're going to go sell it in the House. We're going to do Reconciliation 3.0, and it's going to fund defense for this year, for next year, and for the third year, so that the demand signal to the missile people and the interceptor people cannot be missed. It's like the bat signal to the defense industry. And this is the most important thing, because we have a gap in our nation's defenses. And everybody in the world knows it now. Bury us in missiles and we can't respond. Bury our allies in missiles and they can't respond. You know who's got missile defense? Ukraine, Israel, and the United States. And none of us have enough. Ukraine has learned how to mass produce interceptors, but we have the technology and the industrial base to rapidly innovate and produce if we put our shoulder behind it. And the first step for that, I hope Senator Collins and Senator Wicker and Senator Cotton are listening, but mostly Majority Leader Thune, Speaker Johnson, Ken Calvert, Tom Cole, the appropriators in the House and the Senate, get the defense budget done. We can't really screw around with providing for the common defense. Get it done. I'll be right back with Sarah Bedford. Stay tuned.
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0: Welcome back, America. I'm Hugh Hewitt, joined now by Sarah C. Bedford of the Washington Examiner, one of our go-to reporters. Sarah, about a month ago, maybe 33 days ago, You wrote that the Republicans were hoping for Reconciliation 3.0 and that it would have security in it, would have FISA in it, would have SAVE Act in it. I am now down to just wanting the defense appropriation done because we've got some serious gaps in our military that were revealed by the 40 days of war with Iran. What are you putting the odds at Reconciliation 3.0 dealing with the $1.5 trillion budget request and maybe out year spending as well?
15: They're lower. They're lower than when I wrote that article, and that was when I interviewed the White House Legislative Affairs Director, James Braden. At the time, the White House was signaling a lot of confidence, and Thune and Johnson were both sort of agreeing that this could get done. I think a few things have happened since then. One is that it took Reconciliation 2.0 longer to get done than anyone would have thought, and that contained a lot of inoffensive things for Republicans. It wasn't a big multi-part deal like what Recon 3.0 was initially envisioned as by the White House and Republicans. Since then, you've had continuing angst about the Iran war, and now this deal that isn't necessarily filled with enough details for Republicans so far to get their heads around whether they support it. And you also have the regular appropriations process continuing in the background while Republicans talk about Reconciliation 3.0. And there's a sense among appropriators who tend to get along pretty well, and this isn't always a nasty partisan food fight. They feel that having some of the funding come through a supplemental, through the reconciliation process, which is party line, undermines the strength of the appropriations process and the NDAA and things like that. So you have a lot of complicating factors that, to me, makes Recon 3.0 look less and less likely as we get closer to the midterms.
0: And the response I would have is that that would be fine in an ordinary time, but what we just saw is that we have big gaps in our defense. We don't have interceptors to the extent we need them. We can't have air superiority without them. We don't have the missile production lines up and staged. We're behind 43 months in every destroyer that's being built everywhere in the United States. We've got to surge production. So skip the SAVE Act, skip everything else, and just go to the funding. And like DHS, Senator Collins worked very quickly with Secretary Rubio, for the CARES Act. They did the Paycheck Protection Act. And they got it done in 2 weeks because they're serious people. Aren't there enough serious defense hawks around? You get Wicker and Cotton in a room with Collins, and they get Tom Cole and Ken Calvert together. Can't they get this done?
15: You would think, but here's the problem with that. It's that you have a bunch of conservatives in the House, some of them in the Senate, who have been promised by leadership in the White House for months now, please hold your nose and vote for Recon 1.0, vote for Recon 2.0. Eventually, we're going to get to a package where we get to the things on your wish list, such as parts of the SAVE Act that could potentially survive the procedural rules in the Senate. So these conservatives have been holding out hope, and they've been told by leadership that you will get your chance to vote on all these other things that you want. Anti-fraud provisions, for example, is something that conservatives would like to see in Reconciliation 3.0. So for leadership to come out now after all of that and say, just kidding, it's just going to be another skinny reconciliation that's only leadership priorities, it's only defense spending, that would rub some Republicans the wrong way. And I think you would struggle then to pass something with only Republican votes when there are conservatives who would feel betrayed by that approach.
0: Well, they might feel betrayed, but the number one job of the Congress is to provide for the common defense. And what we just saw is that we are not defended. And so whatever stock they have in the SAVE Act or anything else, which good law, they got to wait. They got to wait till they win the Congress again. And the way to win the Congress again is to show that they're serious about defense. Do the appropriators worry about losing juice? Because I can't believe Susan Collins would be worried about losing juice.
15: Well, I think Susan Collins has said, her priority is the regular appropriations process. The NDAA is something that she's focused on right now, for example. And there's questions about, why, if this money is so necessary, why can't it be done through the regular appropriations process? Why do we have to bypass the Senate Appropriations Committee and go through instead, reconciliation goes through the Budget Committee instead. So it cuts the normal appropriators out of the loop in some sense. And then it's not a bipartisan process. And it's it's different. And so the reconciliation bill is open to, again, partisan priorities that conservatives want to see. And so it just breaks down the, like, relations, the vibes in the Senate. And so that is why you see Susan Collins and others coming out and saying, do we really need a third reconciliation bill? Can we just do this through the regular process?
0: And does anyone stand up and say, pound the table and say, hey, this is different. We're at a war. It's a war that might start up again in 60 days or 150 days, and we haven't got what we need, and we got to go buy it, and we have to get a demand signal that's like the bat signal in the sky. And, yeah, I told you we weren't going to do a reconciliation 3.0 unless we put your pet projects in it, but I'm sorry, we're in a war with a very, very, very evil regime. Does that not cut it with, quote, conservatives? Because they're not very conservative if that doesn't work.
15: It's tough. It's, you know, even more complicated by the fact that the war is politically unpopular, and some conservatives might see a vote to fund the war as a proxy for support for the war, and fear that that's something that could be held against them by MAGA in the future. So that sell, while it makes logical sense, a lot of that money, as you point out, has already been spent, right? The munitions have been fired. But I think conservatives would find it difficult to swallow that pill, given that they don't support the conflict in the first place.
0: Sarah, okay, I understand what you're saying. I don't think that's how a Republican facing, at least a Republican on the ballot, not voting for a war budget when we're in a war budget. Last word to you. I know you lose Rand Paul, but who else do you lose on a war budget that's a three-year war budget?
15: Well, the problem is that Trump has sort of created this lame duck caucus of people who don't have an interest in helping him out of any sort of political binds. You have people like Cassidy, who's come out and already just ripped the deal apart, the MOU, saying it's a huge strategic blunder. So you have a Mitch McConnell who showed himself to vote against a lot of things that Trump wants to get done here in these last few years in the Senate. So there are some people in the Senate that I could see voting against that.
0: Yeah, but you know, McConnell and Cassidy, John Cornyn, they're patriots, and they've always been strong defense people. Well, we'll see. And I'll keep coming back to Sarah Bedford for updates on Reconciliation 3.0. Sarah Bedford, thank you. Follow her on X at Sarah C. Bedford. I'll be right back, America. Stay tuned.

0: Lanny went to college and racked up huge debt.
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11: Welcome back, America. Coming up next hour, Senator Deb Fischer of Nebraska, Rick Raber of the Bradley Foundation. Jim Talent joins us as well from the Reagan Foundation. Hour number three, Ohio Senator John Husted, Mary Catherine Hamm coming along, Noah C. Rothman. Don't miss anything. We got a lot of show coming up here on the Salem News Channel. Let me get three more polls from the president's press conference today. Cut number seven on where we are and in the peace process in the Middle East.
12: As I expressed to the world leaders here this week, it's my hope that the peace agreement will be the beginning of a much larger deal all across the Middle East. We're very close. Look at the job we've done in Gaza. Look at Hamas. Hamas has been very silent. You haven't read anything about Hamas. And we're trying to get them unarmed. You know, they grew up with a machine gun in their hand. I think they actually, when they were born, they came out with a machine gun in their hand. So it's not the easiest thing. But they've actually, you know, behaved pretty well, considering this was not the lifestyle that they were taught to have. But including an end to all Iranian aggression, and they're not going to be Iranian aggression, and an end to war and terror in Lebanon. So the Lebanon peace is something we'll have to work on a little bit. It's a very small piece of the puzzle, actually, but it still makes a lot of noise. The big deal is the Iran deal. That's where the money is, where the power was. But they have Hezbollah, and you got to get that done one way or the other. We'll do it. I think Israel can do a much better job on it. Syria would love to do it.
11: And then cut number eight.
12: No president in history has ever been tougher on Iran than I have, and they know that. And by the way, if they don't honor the agreement, or some things aren't even mentioned in the agreement. It's a memorandum of understanding, but we have an understanding of certain things without writing it. And if they don't honor that, we'll probably go back to bombing them until they honor it. You know, it's amazing what bombs can do.
11: Amazing what bombs can do. I think they take that seriously. Then the president got into it with the media about being called a Nazi when we've got a Nazi running up in Maine. Cut number 9.
12: Now, the generics are very interesting because the Republicans are coming up strong even before this. You know why they're seeing all these lunatics, like the guy in Maine with the swastika? You know, for 10 years they've been calling me a Nazi. And now they have a Nazi running. He's got a tattoo on him. I've been denying it for 10 years. They know it's not so, but they've been calling. I don't think they could call it to me anymore.
11: By the way, it wasn't a swastika. It was a Totenkopf. Skull and crossbones done. Graham Plattner. He's talking about Graham Plattner. Graham Plattner is Hunter Biden without the charm and reading. All right? That, just think, Hunter Biden is running for Senate in Maine with a Nazi tattoo. Because that's what you've got. And if you vote for him, don't ever say anything about domestic abuse again. I've got right here the Break the Silence appeal. I keep it in my office for victims of domestic abuse. You vote for Graham Plattner, you're approving of domestic abuse. It is that simple. I'll be right back, America. Stay tuned. Senator Fisher is next on The Hugh Hewitt Show.
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6: News this hour at Town Hall, I'm Bob Agnew in Washington. Tropical Storm Arthur formed today off the Gulf Coast of Texas, becoming the first named storm of the Atlantic hurricane season.
7: Most of the heavy rainfall is going to be across Louisiana. And then parts of southern Mississippi and Alabama. And then as we, move through the latter part of the week, there still is going to be a risk for heavy rainfall across parts of the southeast as kind of the residual moisture from the system remains over that area.
6: As forecaster Dan Brown at the National Hurricane Center, the storm developed near the middle of the Texas coast, less than 50 miles from Port O'Connor. President Trump says the deal he struck with Iran is far better than the one achieved by former President Barack Obama.
8: The Obama deal was one of the dumbest deals I've ever seen. It was a road to a nuclear weapon. My deal is a wall to a nuclear. You're not going to have it. It's a wall to a nuclear weapon.
6: The president spoke to reporters as he prepared to lead the G7 summit. Meanwhile, the G7 leaders also taking a closer look at the role of AI in global economies.
9: Donald Trump and other national leaders are closing the formal G7 talks with sessions on the future of artificial intelligence and economic expansion. Several leading AI companies, including OpenAI, Google DeepMind, and Anthropic, are attending the sessions on AI and economic growth.
6: That is correspondent Charles de Ledesma reporting. The president is weighing out on his victory so far, looking ahead to the midterm elections.
10: President Trump taking to his Truth Social page to weigh in on candidates that he personally endorsed in the primaries and runoff races in Alabama, Oklahoma, and Georgia. Trump congratulating Rick Jackson, who he says very successfully campaigned on being Trump and won. Trump writing, "He will be your next governor of Georgia. Can't wait."
6: That's correspondent Laura Winters. Stocks threw on the brakes at the last minute on Wall Street. The Dow lost 506 points. More from townhall.com.
11: From the Manalama Media News Center, I'm Chaz Ontai. The Honolulu Ocean Safety Department unveiled its new Watchtower app, which centralizes data reporting to reduce administrative workload and improve operations, including preventative actions, rescues, and emergency medical responses. Watchtower provides quick access to critical information, improved accuracy records, and reduced paper consumption to allow for easier data analysis as part of the department's larger mission to improve public service and preparedness. The FBI and DEA say agents raided a home in Mililani as part of a drug enforcement operation. Agents executed a search warrant on Tuesday morning at a property on Kuahilani Avenue. Witnesses reported loud bangs at around 6 in the morning. Then three people were detained and taken out of the home by agents. 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Sunny today with isolated morning showers, highs in the upper 80s.
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27: Morning, glory, and evening, grace, America. I'm Hugh Hewitt, so pleased to welcome back to begin this hour number two of today's program, Senator Deb Fischer from the great state of Nebraska. Senator Fischer, good to see you again. I can't think of a better senator because you are one of the only two that I think in the Republicans that sit on both appropriations and armed services, you and Senator Collins. Am I right about that? You're the only two switchovers?
28: Senator Rounds and I are both on armed services and on appropriations.
27: All right, so tomorrow in Fox News, I'll be arguing that the most important thing that the Senate and the House can do right now is pass Reconciliation 3.0 and focus it only on defense, because we saw a lot of shortages laid bare in the 40-day war with Iran. What are the chances of Reconciliation 3.0 on Pentagon spending?
28: You know, I hope they are open. I hope it's still a good opportunity that we can take advantage of, Hugh, if we need to. But as you said, I am on appropriations, and I think it's more important to be able to fund the government the way we're supposed to and have that open process, transparency, make Republicans and make Democrats vote on appropriations bills. But I am open to reconciliation. You know, the defense of this country is our number one responsibility. And if Democrats aren't going to work with us on appropriation bills, and it sounds like they are not going to work with us, even though we did work together as a committee, I don't think they're going to vote for any of them, then yes, I am open to reconciliation. We need to make sure that we provide our men and women in the military with the resources they need to accomplish their missions to defend this country.
27: Now, Senator, you've got that unique vantage point. You have to authorize what's going to be built and used by the American military, and then you have to pay for it. And there are two committees. One authorizes, one appropriates, and you're on both of them. What did the war teach you about what we need the most right now in the American military arsenal?
28: Well, we need to, I think, recognize what our threats are. And we have two peer nuclear adversaries. We have lost a lot of munitions. It's something that I've focused on for about 4 years, how we need to build up our munitions again. We saw that right after Russia invaded Ukraine. And you look at what we've expended now in Iran. We need to focus on that. We need to continue on with the modernization of our nuclear triad. We need to work on our missile defense, Golden Dome. We have to be able to have that protection for our homeland so we can, first of all, detect what's coming at us, identify it, and then destroy it if needed. We need to make sure we have that missile defense. So there's any number of things, but I think what I'm most concerned about is just being able to keep these programs that I've mentioned moving ahead while we're still able to also focus on munitions and drones and the capabilities that we need in order to take care of any conflict we may have in the future.
27: Well, you just took the words out of my column, missiles and drones. We have a brand new kind of war. And it's a war where we send missiles and bombs and Tomahawk missiles and cruise missiles, and they send over their missiles, and we don't have enough interceptors, and our allies don't have enough interceptors, and we don't know how to deal with drones. And I think we could surge a lot of money and put up a demand signal for Ukrainian-style innovation and production if the bat signal goes up and says the money is here for 3 years. Is that something you talk about in the committee?
28: Oh, yes. You know, all the time. How can we move faster? How can we manufacture here in this country what we need and also to supply our allies with what they need? But our first concern is right here with our homeland to be able to protect that. I mean, we discuss you being able to work with Ukrainians because of their experience with drones and to work with them and learn from them on what they face. We talk about using AI and in a positive way to use AI to be able to identify any offensive drone formations that may be coming at our troops and respond quicker to those drones that are coming in. So on many fronts, we are working, we are looking at technology, we are looking at training of our men and women in the military to be able to take advantage of this new technology. There's a lot of innovation that's going on here in the United States. That's a message I think I would like to send to your listeners. There's a lot of innovation going on that is certainly going to help with our national security. But we have to have the resolve to be able to provide the resources so that our military has that. And that means being able to have that $1.5 trillion. I am supportive of what President Trump wants to do there. You know, in NDAA, we only authorized up to 1.1, which is still a good number, but it doesn't recognize all the needs we do. And that's another point for reconciliation and the focus there, to be able to look at Golden Dome, to be able to look at munitions and continue what we need in money to move those programs forward.
27: I also think another point in favor of reconciliation is, I'm going to try to be a realist about politics. I think the Republican Party is going to lose control of the House simply because of the title charts of American political history. It's the sixth year of a presidency. They never do well in the House in the sixth year, even if we hold on to the Senate, and that's closer than I would like. But we being Republican, if the House is gone, even if you retain the Senate majority, do you think any serious defense spending will get done?
28: I'd like to say yes, but I'm unsure about that. And I think the people of this country need to recognize which party takes national security seriously. And right now, who is stepping forward and voting for NDAA, and who is going to step forward and vote for funding for our national defense through appropriations? The American people need to see how we vote, and they need to take that seriously when they consider balance come November.
27: Senator Fisher, if Leader Thune went to Chairwoman Collins and Chairman Wicker and maybe Senate Intel Committee Tom Cotton, chair, and then a couple other, and said, get me a reconciliation 3, I will go sell it in the House. When COVID hit, CARES Act, including the Payment Protection Act, was done in weeks. Is it possible to do a reconciliation in weeks as opposed to months or waiting for the election?
28: I don't believe that the leader is an issue here. You know, I think he is very, very strong when it comes to national security, when it comes to defense. But Leader Thune always talks about it's the math. And votes switch. You know this, even in our own conference. We have members who don't vote on appropriations bills for defense. We have some at times, they don't vote for NDAA either. So it's up to the numbers. And we have to be realistic about that when it comes to reconciliation. Heck, when it comes to any bill, we can't depend on Democrats for votes. So we've got to come together as Republicans and make sure that we are not in a circular firing squad shooting at each other. That we have a goal, that we have a mission, and that is to provide our country what we need, whether it's through reconciliation for defense. And you know, Hugh, there's going to be Republicans who are going to be leery about voting for that. We need to come together, and we have to be able to vote together on that.
27: Yeah, God bless Senator Paul. But I'm only counting on 52 votes for reconciliation for defense. I've already taken his chess piece off the board. Maybe he'll surprise us. Is there anyone else that's shaky in the conference?
28: You know, it depends on, I think, how the package is put together. I guess at this point in time, I worry more about the House. You know, it's just such a narrow majority that we have in the House. I was never in the House. I don't understand how that works. But I do know that if you wanted to get something done in the House, it shirts the skins. And here again, Republicans better stick together. I don't know if the Speaker's going to be able to get that done or not.
27: Well, I hope you do. And I hope it starts in the Senate, because if you give them an accomplished product, that's a lot easier to deal with than letting them try and figure it out, though they've got serious appropriators and defense people over there as well. Senator Deb Fischer of Nebraska, always good to talk to you. I appreciate having someone on both committees like you and Senator Collins. And I got to remember, Senator Rounds as well can do this heavy lifting. Thank you for your time. I'll be right back, America. Don't go anywhere. Rick Raber of the Bradley Foundation is next.
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11: 2387.
12: Welcome back, America. Richard Graber is the CEO of the Lynn and Harry Bradley Foundation, which has been doing great work in America for a long time. He's also the author, along with Hannah Scandera, who I've never met, who's the CEO of the Daniels Foundation. Rick, welcome. I want to talk to you about why you felt right now was the time to come out in Newsweek and write about the great institutions that keep America great.
13: That seemed an appropriate thing to do on this, the 250th anniversary of the signing of the Declaration. You read so many polls these days about lack of trust in institutions, lack of good feelings about the United States of America. When it should be just the opposite right now. And we both thought, Hannah and I thought, that talking about our benefactors, Lynd and Harry Bradley at the Bradley Foundation, Bill Daniels at Daniels Fund, was an important thing to do. They both are great American stories. In the case of the Bradley brothers, it was two brothers who grew up with absolutely nothing on the east side of Milwaukee and ultimately built an amazing company called the Allen Bradley Company, which ultimately sold in the mid-1980s for a price at that time was the largest sale of a privately held business ever. But what was important was the appreciation that the brothers had for why they were able to accomplish that. Yes, it was their persistence, getting up off the ground after failures and starting over again. But they understood that the institutions of this country are what enabled that success, in addition to their hard work.
12: And I appreciate it. The article, by the way, is in Newsweek, and anyone can go and find it. The title of it is Protect the Institutional Structure of the American Exceptionalism, of which you named three, and I want to go to those three, Rick. Number one, first is the rule of law. Our Constitution and legal system create stability that allows people to take risks, invest, build, and plan with confidence that rights will be defended. I can't overstate how this is actually the whole enchilada. If for example, we have court packing, it will be gone in the blink if that happens.
13: Absolutely. I mean, rule of law, unlike many places around the world, creates certainty, creates confidence, doesn't guarantee results. But generates a sense that you're going to be treated fairly by a judicial system that is based on law, not on personality, not on a particular mood one day. You're right; it's incredibly, incredibly important for anyone engaging in business or in anything in our society.
12: Yeah, it's why every Supreme Court nominee since Ruth Bader Ginsburg has refused to comment on cases that might come before the court for the simple reason they don't want a litigant to believe that their case has been prejudged. Otherwise, it's not the rule of law, but packing the court would be a disaster. We have to
13: come
12: back to
13: the court. Well, Justice Ginsburg herself said that was a horrible idea.
12: Yes. Yeah, and it's looming out there like the iceberg our Titanic could run into. Number two, second is a strong civil society. From its inceptions, Americans have relied on families, religious congregations, neighborhood groups, and voluntary associations to solve problems. Rick, do you think that's weakened at all? And I don't mean just the sectarian church attendance. That's down, though it might be coming back up. But Rotary and Kiwanis and the American Legion and

0: I don't know much about the Bradley brothers, and I mispronounced Lynne's name. I thought it was Lynn, but it's Lynne Bradley. Yes. What did they do in their lifetimes in Milwaukee? I'm really curious about that. Were they reinvesting their profits even as they were alive into the community?
1: Oh, sure. I mean, and you look at their own giving, their own philanthropic giving, and it took them a long time. I mean, their company, the Allen Bradley Company, was near bankrupt multiple times. They partnered with a corrupt partner in Michigan that almost put them under, but they kept coming back and coming back, and ultimately it clicked. But in their own personal giving, it was to the Boys and Girls Clubs. It was to the arts. It was those things that bind people together as a community. They gave a lot to higher education. They believed that an informed citizenry was one of the keys to the puzzle to having a great democracy in this country. So yes, you can see it in their living in during their lives, and then ultimately when the company sold, which was 20 years after the younger brother Harry had passed away. It's something that we try to do every day at the Bradley Foundation to fulfill their mission, their vision. It's their money, not ours, and we try to do it in a way that they'd be proud.
0: Now, would that every trustee of every foundation leapt to keep the original donor's mission in mind. Let me finish with the third institution that you talk about in the piece in Newsweek, an informed citizenry. A free society depends on citizens who can think, theoretically, debate honestly, and pass on both knowledge and civic habits to the next generation. All right, this is the slow-moving, giant glacier of a crisis, which is literacy declining among our children, as is the habit of reading, as is reading serious and at depth. What can be done about that?
1: Well, one of the things the Bradley Foundation has worked on almost since its inception is school choice, giving parents the opportunity to decide what's best for their kids. It is a massive problem in this country. There's not a large urban area in this country where kids are performing well in the public schools. School choice started here in Milwaukee. Now, today, almost half the kids in Milwaukee of school age are going to a non-traditional public school, but it's taken 35 years to do that. One of the ways out of this, I think, is to empower parents. Take it away from the bureaucrats, take it away from the unions, put it in the hands of parents, and give kids that opportunity. It's a civil right to a good education, and our kids are not getting it today. It's a massive problem.
0: Senator Cruz put into the Working Families Tax Cut bill last year an opportunity for every state to opt in to a school choice that would be of great benefit. Do you see it working, Rick? Because you keep your finger on this pulse. I hope it's working, but I don't know if it's working.
1: Is school choice being successful? Is that your question?
0: Yeah. Especially the Cruz program, which said, come on in, everyone. We'll match your money up to $1,200 or $1,800 of federal tax credit.
1: Yeah. I mean, we're at the front end of that. We'll see. I think it's an important piece of the puzzle. Interestingly, the governor in Wisconsin, Tony Evers, did not opt in. So anyone making those scholarship decisions here in Wisconsin, that money won't go to Wisconsin kids. It'll go around the country.
0: That's
1: a good step forward.
0: Rick, a great piece. It is called Protect the Institutions That Sustain American Exceptionalism. Rick Raber and Hannah have written that in the new Newsweek edition. Go and Google it. Look it up. I'll post it over at my X account as well. Good to talk to you, Rick. Don't go anywhere, America. I'm Hugh Hewitt.
2: I'm Bob Agnew in Washington. Tropical Storm Arthur formed today off the Gulf Coast of Texas, becoming the first named storm of the Atlantic hurricane season this year. National Hurricane Center forecaster Dan Brown said that Arthur will likely affect parts of the southeastern U.S. with heavy rains. The storm developed near the middle of the Texas coastline, about 50 miles from Port O'Connor. A business jet reporting mechanical problems to a nearby airport crashed and caught fire on a Texas highway last night, killing one person, sending motorists racing from their cars to try to help rescue the passengers from the burning wreckage. Leaders of the Group of Seven summit have thrown their support behind President Trump's tentative agreement with Iran to open the Strait of Hormuz and further extend a shaky ceasefire there. In a declaration issued overnight, the leaders called the deal

0: an historic opportunity to prevent Iran from acquiring any nuclear weapon. This is SRN News.
1: From the Manalama Media News Center, I'm Chaz Ontai. Honolulu's new hazard explorer is giving Oahu residents a closer look at disaster threats. This online tool will show which areas face tsunami, flood, wildfire, or dam evacuation risks. Users will be able to enter an address or select a location on an online map. To find the site, just Google Oahu Hazard Explorer. And five dead adult coconut rhinoceros beetles were found on Maui earlier this month, marking the second time the invasive pest has been found on the island this year. Three beetles were found in two detection traps in Waikapu on June 4th, and on June 8th, two dead beetles were discovered in traps. A single dead adult was found in a detection trap at Kahului Airport on April 1st. Prior to the April detection, the invasive pest was not known to be established on Maui. Celebrate summer with Timmy T's. Order sandwich platters, cookie trays, and pickle buckets for your next party. Sunny with some morning showers, highs in the upper 80s.
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9: Welcome back, America. I'm Hugh Hewitt. In case you missed it, you were working today, I want to go back and play for you the highlights of President Trump's press conference in France as the G7 wound down. The funny part came at the end, cut number three.
10: There's some element to this where you send the vice president. If it works out, great. You look like a genius for sending him. And if it doesn't work out, it's the vice president's
11: fault. I like that idea, sure. Well, this way, if it works out, I'm going to take the credit. If it doesn't work out, I'm blaming J.D. You better be careful, J.D. He's going to turn his plane around and get the hell out of here. Yeah, I like that idea. I think it's a good idea. Thank you very much, everybody. Thank you.
9: All right, we're going to replay that. And if you're watching on the Salem News Channel, and I will narrate it for folks who are listening in their cars on their radio, Howard Lutnick is the president's right. Secretary of State Marco Rubio is to his left. Secretary of State has not smiled, has not evidenced any emotion at all through the 40-odd minutes of the presser. Howard Lutnick is cracking up. I think this goes to Marco Rubio knowing about the Iranian regime and maybe Howard Lutnick never having focused on the martyrdom cult that is the Islamic Revolutionary Guard Corps. Let's play that again, cut number three.
10: There's some element to this where you send the vice president. If it works out,
9: very comfortable.
10: Great, you look like a genius for sending him. And if it doesn't work out, it's the vice president's
11: fault. I like that idea, sure. Well, this way, if it works out, I'm going to take the
9: credit. And
11: if it
9: laughs,
11: doesn't work out,
9: Lutnick laughs. Marco Rubio, no, not funny, because he doesn't like the deal. Or so it has been reported. best part of the press conference, cut number four.
11: They'll work closely with us to turn over the so-called enriched material that's very deep in the bowels of the earth. Very deep. Nobody can get it. So it's not important that we do it quickly, but we could do it fairly quickly. When we have a chance, we'll do it. But in the meantime, we have cameras on every inch of it. Nobody can do it. And if they do, we'll hit them with Patriots. That's all. And they'll be gone. And they know that. Technical discussions on the removal of all stockpiles of enriched materials will begin immediately. We're going to start that immediately.
9: And all stockpiles. That means the 3.67 enriched uranium, which the JCPOA allowed, that ought never to have been allowed. They don't need to enrich uranium. They ought never to have been allowed to enrich uranium. That is 60% of the way to a weapons-grade material, and they've got it juiced up to 60 and 90%. And we had to destroy all that, and we did destroy all that, but we want it all out, including any stockpile that we missed. Cut number eight.
11: No president in history has ever been tougher on Iran than I have, and they know that. And by the way, if they don't honor the agreement, or some things aren't even mentioned in the agreement, it's a memorandum of understanding, but we have an understanding of certain things without writing it. And if they don't honor that, we'll probably go back to bombing them until they honor it, you know? It's amazing what bombs can do.
9: It is amazing what bombs can do. One more cut. Again, you're getting the point here. Cut number 10.
11: He gave them everything, including a lot of money, which we don't give them, by the way, just in case you have any question. We'll be giving this out so you can read it and you can see. And it's a memorandum of understanding. If it doesn't get done in 60 days, that's all right. We go back to bombing. You know, I don't want to do that because it's so good. But we might have to because we're never going to let them have a nuclear weapon. But they've agreed not to, and you'll see that very clearly in the agreement.
9: So where are we after 40 days of intense combat, 6 weeks of sort of not a ceasefire, a week of kinetic combat? They hit our Apache. We hit them with two full days and 100 strikes. Israelis hit them hard as well. After a missed volley from Iran didn't do any damage in Israel. Where we are is we're going to try and figure this out. We got 60 days to do it. There's a possibility of an extension, by the way. This is in the world of real estate called a letter of intent with a couple of options to extend that are mutual. And there's no player option. There's no club option. It's a mutual option. They both got to agree to extend if they want to extend. And I think it's going to be extended for 90 days after the 60 days. Because that gets us past the election. And I'm pretty cynical about what Republicans need to do in order to win, because we cannot allow the anti-defense Democrats, the defenseless Democrats, to spend all the money on NGOs and new programs for our friends and buddies and not any money on defense. That's why I want reconciliation. Coming up after the break, Senator Jim Talent joins us to talk about the reconciliation process, what Senator Fisher had to say, what I'm going to talk about with Senator Husted. They're both appropriators. I really do think if you know a Republican senator, tell them to get to work. We know the gaps in our military after these 40 days. It's missiles and drones and interceptors. And we got to close that gap for ourselves and for our allies, and we got to do it rapidly. Stay tuned. Senator Talent next on The Hugh Hewitt Show.
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0: We hold these truths to be self-evident. Most Americans know these words, but have you ever read the entire Declaration of Independence? Maybe you have. What about your children, your friends, and your neighbors? This July 4th, Americans for Prosperity is encouraging Americans everywhere to do exactly that through the Declaration Project. 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So this Independence Day, gather your family, friends, or neighbors and read the Declaration together at a picnic, at the beach, or before the fireworks. 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
0: Welcome back, America. I'm Hugh Hewitt, joined now by former United States Senator Jim Talent. Jim Talent is a senior fellow on the Reagan Institute for Peace Through Strength. Senator Talent, I want to cover two things. Number one, your reaction to the MOU, as we understand it. And number two, can we get a reconciliation 3.0 in a hurry? Because, boy, does that war show us what we need. Take number one, MOU reaction.
8: Right. I think provisionally it's a good deal, you. I have some questions. I mean, insofar as the core of the deal is they stop threatening the Strait, we lift the blockade, then and the Strait returns to the status quo ante, I think it's a very good deal because it locks in the enormous damage we have inflicted upon their military industrial base, and their economy. And we just go back to where we were. before they threaten the strait and before the blockade. Now, the issue I have, and I've talked about this in the show before, the nuclear stuff, President Trump is absolutely right. We can manage that going forward. As a matter of fact, we can manage Iran going forward. They were a deadly threat. They're now a problem, along with many others in the Middle East we have to manage. But the deal talks about lifting sanctions or waiving sanctions. And so the question I would ask is, what are we going to be lifting or waiving? When are we going to do it? And what does it depend on? Because I don't mind giving them a little something. But I don't want to say we're going to abandon, you know, our regime of sanctions and other economic tools to constrain Iran. But provisionally, I think it's a pretty good way to get out of the war and get oil prices down and get the region stable again.
0: It's a letter of intent to come to an agreement that can be extended again and again. So I expect it to be extended for 90 days after the 60, and then to go back to war. That's what I think is going to happen, because we got to get through the election. We want gas prices down. And that'll be fine by me. But in the meantime, can we get a reconciliation through? Because, boy, did this war reveal a lot. What did it reveal to you about the needs of our military, Jim Talent?
8: Well, in all candor, it didn't reveal a lot, because I knew it. You know, this has been a big issue of mine ever since I went into the Congress. Should I tell you how long ago that was, you? It was 1992. I was probably the biggest defense hawk in both the House and the Senate. And I'm not going to go on a rant about that, but, you know, I know we needed money into the defense industrial base. We also need reform, and I like what Hegseth is doing, his acquisition transformation strategy. So, yes, we need another big defense bill, and, I'd vote for it any way I could get it. And I think right now the leadership will support it, you, if the president wants it. The issue is, do they have the votes, and particularly in the House? If we had a 40-vote majority in the House, it probably already would have done it. Now, here's what – and I listened to Sarah's interview. Boy, she's sharp. She's really sharp. Yeah. Here's what I will say to you. I think the chances of getting it are going to increase the more intransigent the Democrats are on the regular appropriations process, because that will inspire party loyalty, particularly in the House. So right now, I doubt that they have the votes, particularly in the House, but let's see what happens.
0: Senator Fisher just said at length what you said succinctly, which is, don't know that we have the votes, but we do need to spend it. I want to read you what Dean Cohen, Elliot Cohen of the Johns Hopkins School of International Strategic Studies, wrote or said to Aaron McLean yesterday on the School of War podcast. Our procurement system is not designed for serious war fighting. You can see in this conflict the consequences of having had effortless superiority for a long time. He meant air superiority. We don't have that anymore, Jim Talent. We have a missile gap. We have an interceptor gap. We've got a drone gap, and we got to fill it in a hurry. That's why I want him to do a reconciliation.
8: Yeah, we had air superiority, you, but we did not have air supremacy. And it is concerning that in a battle against, you know, not a first world military. I mean, Iran is not a peer competitor. They had substantial capabilities, that we were not able to establish absolute air superiority, which is really what air supremacy is. So, yes, and munitions have been a problem for a long time. And the reason is, you, that the services are committed to their core acquisition programs. You know, for example, the new long-range bomber. And if they don't have enough money, they got to cut something. And so what they will do is cut, among other things, munitions, and maintain inadequate stockpiles on the assumption that we're not going to get into a big enough war that we're going to exhaust it. So, I mean, there's all kinds of reasons that this happens. It traces back to the fact that in the 90s and the aughts, and really until Trump's first term, we were inadequately funding the military. And then the sequester ended up cutting another $500 or $600 billion out of the budget. So we're still trying to recover. The administration's doing a good job, but we're going to have problems for a while, you.
0: Now, Jim, I'm going to ask you to stick around for the three-minute segment and think about the answer to this, which is, if you think for sure the House is going to flip, to the Democrats because of the tidal charts of American politics. It always does. We got a 4-vote margin. If you believe that, and I believe that, I think Mike Lawler is dead man walking and a few others. If you believe that, ought we not to go for broke and not only fund the $1.5 trillion, but the out years? In other words, do for the Pentagon what Reconciliation 2.0 did for the Department of Homeland Security. You get to start your answer now, and then I'll break it off and have you come back and finish it. What do you think?
8: Okay, well, as for me, I mean, I'd vote for more money any way I could get it. You're not going to get, like, a 3-year budget for the Department of Defense out of the Congress. And you, that's not just that the appropriators are jealous of their territory. I mean, Congress needs to oversee the department, and that does mean having control of appropriations. I mean, there are a lot of programs we should fund on a multi-year basis, but not all of them. Now, what we could get is a supplemental or additional funding in particular areas where we think the Democrats may have may be especially unwilling, the Democrats in the House, to fund. But I think the prospect of the Democrats taking the House is going to be a real reason to push for reconciliation this year.
0: Okay, I'm going to pray during the break that Jim has a moment of Holy Ghost recognition that we've got to go for $4.5 trillion because the Democrats will not fund the national defense. Yeah, I know, but we got to persuade people. Okay, when we come back, we'll talk about how to persuade people because really, we can't do this anymore. We've seen the enemy and we can't stop his missiles. It's that simple. Stay tuned. Jim Talent will be right back.
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12: All states not available in California.
13: Welcome back, America. I'm back with former United States Senator Jim Talent, now of the Reagan Institute. So, Senator Talent, what's the best argument to make to your colleagues who are still in the Senate, whom you see and imbibe with and talk to and kibosh with? What's the best argument?
14: For strong defense spending? I mean, some of them just get it. Most of them are not familiar enough with the Department of Defense or Department of War, our capabilities, what we need to be able to do. I mean, they're not defense experts if they're not on the Armed Services Committees. In theory, they want a very strong defense. Explaining what that means, why we need a big Navy, why long-range precision strike is so important, the drones they've read about, all that stuff. You're not going to turn them into defense experts. The best arguments are, look, for the Republicans, the president wants this. He needs it. These are the threats that are out there. We have to be strong. And that's enough to convince them. But the issues with reconciliation right now are there are other things that they want and that they've been promised. What Sarah said is correct. And so you've got to put them in a situation where they understand, look, there is no way you can get those things. They're not going to pass, but we can still get the defense money. Now, come on. We'll keep working for it. We want to get the SAVE Act, which I do and you do and everybody does. But let's make certain that America can defend itself.
13: Jim,
14: and then a call from the president.
13: Is it fair to argue that, look, there are 13 dead soldiers because we did not have missile defense at all of our bases? There are Arab allies who will not go to war with us because we can't protect their desal plants and their oil fields. we have to change the fundamental equation or we will never be rid of this meddlesome Iran. Is that a fair argument?
14: Okay. If you want me to play devil's advocate, then I would come back and say, wait a minute, if you include the money that we put in the big, beautiful bill, they had $1 trillion last year. I mean, and look at all the money that they waste. Well, unfortunately, they do waste a lot of money. And why can't I have what I want on this bill? You all agree that we need it. So I don't understand. I'm constantly, you know, being called on to vote for things and my priorities never get passed. So you see how the dialogue goes. Look, I was the legislative leader in the Missouri legislature. I was on the whip team all my years in the House and the Senate. You have to bring people along. You have to convince them on their terms. And particularly in the Senate, but even in the House, you can't browbeat them into it. But I think they can get there if the Democrats, once again, just say, we're not passing any appropriations bills. We're filibustering everything. That will encourage tribal loyalty on the Republican side. And then we can probably get it. My guess is that's what Johnson is planning to do.
13: Gosh, I hope they do move, and they move on the simple fact that our weaknesses have been exposed and the whole world saw it exposed. And we've got to fix that gap in our net, not our strategic net yet. Our Navy needs help. Got to get the carriers back to 11, but boy, do we need missiles and interceptors soon. Jim Talent can be followed on X at Jim Talent. Hear him on Tuesday nights on Dwayne's World, right here on The Universe. And stay tuned on the Salem News Channel. I'll be right back with Senator John Houston.
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18: News this hour from Town Hall. I'm Keith Peters in Washington. President Trump is delaying the nomination of his pick for National Intelligence Director.
19: President Donald Trump says he's holding off on Jay Clayton's nomination to head the National Intelligence Agency. Clayton had been scheduled to appear Wednesday for a Senate confirmation hearing. In a social media post, Trump says he'll keep acting director Bill Pulte right now as he works on getting Congress to pass a voter ID bill that would require people to show ID in order to vote. That bill lacks enough support for passage in either chamber, but lawmakers in both parties said Pulte lacks experience. Democrats had said they wouldn't renew an expired surveillance program until Trump withdrew Pulte's nomination. Now Trump is accusing Democrats of going back on their word. Donna Porter, Washington.
18: Tropical Storm Arthur formed Wednesday off the Gulf Coast of Texas, becoming the first named storm of the Atlantic hurricane season. National Hurricane Center forecaster Dan Brown says Arthur is hitting Texas and Louisiana first.
20: It's likely to move onshore later today, this afternoon or evening. A lot of the winds have already been occurring along portions of the coast of Texas and Louisiana. And there's also been a lot of heavy rainfall that's kind of preceded both the development of the storm and the center of the storm. And that rainfall is likely to continue into the afternoon, evening hours, but it's also going to shift further to the east across parts of the southeast U.S. As the storm weakens.
18: The Federal Reserve kept its key rate unchanged Wednesday, yet nearly half the central bank's policymakers said they could support a rate hike later this year. Wall Street didn't like that report. The Dow was down by 507 points, the Nasdaq lower by 354, the S&P declined 91. More on these stories at townhall.com.
1: From the Manalama Media News Center, I'm Chaz Ontai. The Honolulu Ocean Safety Department unveiled its new Watchtower app, which centralizes data reporting to reduce administrative workload and improve operations, including preventative actions, rescues, and emergency medical responses. Watchtower provides quick access to critical information, improved accuracy of records, and reduced paper consumption to allow for easier data analysis as part of the department's larger mission to improve public service and preparedness. The FBI and DEA say agents raided a home in Mililani as part of a drug enforcement operation. Agents executed a search warrant on Tuesday morning at a property on Kuahilani Avenue. Witnesses reported loud bangs at around 6 in the morning. Then three people were detained and taken out of the home by agents. This news report has been brought to you by Timothy's Sandwich Shop. Celebrate summer with Timothy's. Order sandwich platters and cookie trays and pickle buckets for your next party. Sunny today with isolated morning showers, highs in the upper 80s.
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13: Morning, glory, and evening, grace, America. Coming up, Mary Catherine Hamm, Noah C. Rothman, but I begin the hour with United States Senator John Houston of the great state of Ohio. Senator Houston, good to see you again. You're on the perfect committee for me to talk. You're on appropriations. And I'm ringing the bell for Reconciliation 3.0 on military spending that was made obvious in its need by the war. What do you think are the prospects of Reconciliation 3.0?
34: Well, I think the things that we're talking about, if we're talking about defense supplemental so that we can make sure that America is properly defended, against our adversaries around the world. I think there's a lot of momentum for that. I think that I'm also very concerned that the Democrats have no interest in doing business with us. I think they fully intend to shut down the government again at the end of September. So that would lend itself to a reconciliation process. But I think the appropriators want to make sure that we use the regular order process, try to get a budget done on a bipartisan basis with the Democrats. But I have to admit, honestly, Hugh, I don't think they have any intention of working with us. So we'll go through that process, but we may end up at a reconciliation to get the job done, that or a continuing resolution.
13: You know, that's very similar to what Senator Fisher told me last hour. And she's also on Appropriations and Armed Services. I'm mostly concerned that we're going to lose the House. And I don't think we're going to lose the Senate because I think you're going to win. I think Susan Collins is going to win. I think Mike Rogers might upset in Michigan. And Mike Watley might hold on in North Carolina. And we got other pickup spaces. But I am worried. And that if the House goes, they won't spend any money on the Pentagon for 2 years. So does that figure in your calculations on a reconciliation at all, like what you did with DHS do for DOD or DOW?
34: Well, yes, although I'm not going to give up on the House. I still believe that we got a fighting chance there as well. But I'm thinking about it in terms of policy. Right now, we need to make sure that we fund defense, and we need to make sure we keep the government open. And I'm for any of the above, but one of the above needs to be successful so that we can deliver.
13: Now, Senator Houston, as I watched the war for 40 days and then the week of combat that was last week, I saw an American military that has enormous gaps in missile defense and interceptors. And we also have very expensive offensive capability, but it's really, really expensive. Is there any way to break glass and pull the alarm and surge spending into those areas?
34: Well, remember, we've put a lot of money into defense in the Working Family Tax Cut Plan, Big Beautiful Bill, whatever you want to call it. We did put some one-time money in there for those things. But, Hugh, we can do this. Like, American defense tech, Silicon Valley deciding that it wants to be involved in defense, and companies like Anduril and many others are out there building those next generation of weapons. And it's really just about ramping that up and paying for it. And you actually can defend America with less money than some of the expensive weapon systems that we previously depended on. Look, the one thing that I hope there's a takeaway from the Iran conflict is we learned militarily. We're learning from what's happening in Ukraine and Russia. We're learning what's happened militarily from the conflict with Iran. And you're right that we need to be prepared for that. We need to make an investment in this. And we also need to modernize the weapons of war with these new technologies to prepare for the modern threats. And this is a constant process. You can never fall asleep. I think people a lot of times think, well, if we just do this, then it's enough. No, it's never enough. You got to constantly evolve with the evolving threats.
13: Now, I know you were deeply involved in getting Anduril into Columbus. I had Christian Bros on last week, who's the president chief strategy officer of Anduril, and he was talking me through the 250,000 square feet and everything that they are doing outside of Columbus. Are there more defense contractors lined up? I mean, Ohio is the perfect place for defense contractors. You got all the water you need from the lake. You got access to the interstate system. You got a technology university system that's second to none. Do you expect more defense people to come to Ohio?
34: Yeah, we're working with them all the time. I mean, you got Wright-Patterson Air Force Base in Dayton, which is the home where the military drone was invented. You have NASA Glenn, where they're involved in all of the propulsion systems for space. You know, the next era of military conflict will be space-based in many ways, with satellite technology and other things that we need to target and use artificial intelligence to help assist with some of these weapon systems. And so, Ohio is uniquely prepared for that, but now that Silicon Valley, literally the tech sector is now involved in the defense sector, they're pushing our historic prime defense contractors to modernize. They're bringing new weapon systems to the game that will help protect us against our adversaries. But America just needs to realize that if we want to continue to lead, we want to lead militarily, we got to lead from an innovation point of view, and it's going to take an investment. You can't do this on the cheap.
13: Now, Senator, you're on a props. I don't know how a freshman got on a props, but you're watching the master of the game, Susan Collins, and all these other very experienced appropriators. Is that the committee you want to invest in long term? Because, boy, that would be good for Ohio and for the country.
34: Well, I love Appropriations Committee because it's the heart and soul of government. I want to make government more efficient. I want to make government work. I want to make sure that we're investing things that we're going to get a return on. And I also have deep concerns about spending. The national debt, the cost of the national debt to the future of our nation. So I think it's a good place to be able to affect all those issues, serve your state and also serve your country and get spending, make sure our spending is done correctly, crack down on the fraud and the things like that we're seeing, put those tools in there to help make sure the taxpayer gets a good deal.
13: And the last question, Senator, does anyone from the Democratic Party engage you in constructive conversations about the appropriation process, both spending and cutting? Anybody at all?
34: It's a tough one, Hugh. You know, I'm the new guy around here. I don't know if this is always how it's worked, but it just seems like Washington's a place where there's just a huge, you know, the Democrats are way captured by the radical left of their party when it comes to public policy. They don't really want to work with us. I mean, frankly, right now, this is why I think they're gunning for a shutdown of the government. It's because they have Trump derangement syndrome. They want the president to fail. They believe that if it appears to the public like Washington isn't working, that's good for them. And they're doing everything to make sure that Washington doesn't work. And they're trying to roll marbles under people's feet. They're trying to come up with excuses about why they don't want to fund law enforcement. They're trying to come up with excuses about why they didn't want to fund air traffic controllers. They're going to come up with another set of excuses about why they're going to demand another government shutdown. I'm deeply concerned about it, and that's why I think we should go into this with our eyes wide open, keep all options on the table, but understand that we have to fulfill our fundamental responsibilities of serving the American people, of making sure that we keep our country safe from foreign adversaries, but also domestically by stopping all the invasion that we had at the border over the previous 4 years that brought fentanyl and drugs to our country, that made our communities less safe, that brought gangs here, that brought in human trafficking. Protect the American people at home and abroad, and that's one of our essential responsibilities. I don't think the Democrats want to cooperate with us on that.
13: Well said, Senator John Husted from Ohio. Thank you for joining me on your regular appearance. I appreciate your keeping us posted throughout the summer on the appropriations process, and I look forward to continuing that. Thank you, Senator John Husted from the great state of Ohio. Do have to remind everyone, don't forget, right now on Amazon Prime, streaming for the first time, is The Story of Everything from the Discovery Institute. It is a magnificent movie. It's a magnificent documentary. It's about 95 minutes. It's beautiful. It's explanatory. It is the argument from design, the argument for a creator, an intelligent designer. And it's a history of science, and it's beautiful, graphic. It's just an amazing movie. Go rent it over on Amazon Prime. 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Stay tuned.
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11: Doesn't anybody stay in one place?
13: Welcome back, America. I'm Hugh Hewitt, playing so far away from Mary Catherine Hamm, because she and Vic were musing about how far away this deal actually seems with Iran on the new, brand new Getting Hammered. I always customize your music, MKH, if you're not leading off the hour. So that was my poll for you today, right out of the Sweetheart of the 70s. How was the lake house,
1: Thank
13: by the
1: you.
13: Way? Were there any emergency room trips?
1: No, we had one wasp sting, but all recovered fine. And other than that, pretty good.
13: And when it comes to the next people that arrive at the cottage, are they going to be in dismay at the way it was left by 14 children, or was the work detail at the end pretty comprehensive?
1: No, we always make sure that it is in good shape. We are, you know, you can't leave it in disarray.
13: My grandfather's cottage could not always say that. When the various family units would come in and out of it, you could tell for worse for wear if the boys had been there. Mary Catherine, we've had the presidential press conference. We had another off-the-record briefing by a senior administration official, which I had to jump off on in order to watch the president. What do you make of it now, the deal after the president has elided it in France?
1: The memo of misunderstanding? I don't know that I feel a ton better. I saw Marco Rubio's face behind Trump as he was talking about foisting this thing off on JD if it didn't work very well, and I feel the way Marco Rubio's face looked in that moment. I am concerned for many reasons, but one of the reasons is that before we got here, we realized once again, anew apparently, that the mullahs are not trustworthy, because we've been in a ceasefire where they've never ceased fire, but we have, where the conditions for the ceasefire, the opening of the Strait of Hormuz, international waters, was never observed by them. So to do this thing where we're going to sit down with them for another 60 days, to me is very worrisome. I don't know why, by the way, we're entertaining at all giving millions to any of these people. And it doesn't feel like a victory to me, despite the fact that there were military strategic victories in the beginning and many things have been weakened inside the country. It feels like when you're sitting across from people who are only at the table with you because you killed the three other layers of people above them, maybe you should act like you have some leverage.
13: Well, first of all, I want to say thank you for noticing what I noticed about Secretary of State Rubio, which is he held the same expression constant for 50 minutes. And unlike Howard Lutnick, who is on the president's right, who would occasionally smile, the Secretary of State was not going to smile or in any way evidence any kind of agreement with what was being said. That was my view of what the Secretary of State was doing. But number two, this came after Reuters released the 14 points. And point number eight is the sinkhole into which they all collapse. And that is, if the nuclear talks go well, we'll do all the rest of this. And the nuclear talks, the Wall Street Journal called it yesterday, they've got to include the 3.67% enriched uranium. And they've got to destroy it or remove it, or it's a failed deal. And Trump, as he said in the press conference, we will go back to bombing them. And I believe that. Do you?
1: I'm on the fence about that. I think that once the bombing started for the original ceasefire, it became much politically harder to restart, even in the face of, for instance, and I know there were some strikes, an Apache helicopter being shot down. No one seems mad enough about that. Thankfully, our crew survived. But I am concerned that going back to bombing is not as on the table as he makes it seem. Because they like to talk. And Trump likes to make deals, too. So if you put the Iranians and Trump together, they may be sitting together for another 60 days and then another 60 days, and I don't think that helps us.
13: I used to practice land use law for big developers for 30 years, and they would sign letter of intents. And they would be 60-day letter of intent with mutual options to extend for another 90 days. This is that. They're going to go 5 months, and if there's no deal, the war's back on because the election is over. And meantime, gas gets back down to $2.50 a gallon. That would not be bad for America, Mary Catherine, because
1: it feels to me, okay, I will concede the gas price thing being good for the economy, and I understand people being upset about that. I am concerned that by stretching this out, you neither achieve the domestic political goal of improving midterm chances, nor

0: Watson. And look, I know that he's changeable. These variables are changeable. Things can happen between now. We're not even to the signing on Friday. And there's many things that have come out and have happened and many signals sent. But sometimes I wonder if just the stretching out of the process is damaging to us as well.
1: All right. Now I got a question that's related but different. J.D. Vance has a new book out, Communion. The vice president's been on a book tour. They've not talked about the book. Do you think he's frustrated about that? Because he's not selling. I know it's number 4 or 5 on Amazon, but that's just the initial push that Aviv gets. But he's not talking about the book because he's talking about the MOU. That's got to be frustrating.
0: I'm not sure he minds, because I think he is in favor of this MOU and likes trying to sell it, right? I mean, this is kind of his project, as the president made very clear. He's talked a little bit about his book, although he could use some training from you and just get that word in there, communion, more frequently.
1: Yes.
0: And he would do better, but he's getting, you know, a ton of high profile TV hits, that huge long interview on The View where I think he illustrated some very good, media strategies for dealing with people, who ask you hostile questions like, can you explain what you mean you're objecting to? And they're like, no, I sit around with people who I agree with all the time, so I can't. So he had some good moments. And he's getting really high profile placings, so that a lot of people are paying attention.
1: Did you watch the Gutfeld interview? Anyway. The Gutfeld was pretty good.
0: I have not seen that one yet.
1: All right, go and watch it, because it's just relaxed JD. It's the breaking the fourth plane JD, the office JD. Let me ask you about, I did not watch a minute of the UFC spectacle. It's not my sport. I loved boxing growing up. Boomers love boxing. I'm not making the transition to UFC, so I did not watch it. What did you think?
0: I'm a UFC gal. I love it unabashedly. And if I have to, like, idiocracy my brain a little bit during the enjoyment of it, I shall. And I really thought the spectacle of it, the staging, the aesthetics, the aura were nearly flawless. There's, of course, the one idiot fighter who I knew was going to be trouble, and I was hoping Derek Lewis would beat him so that we wouldn't have to hear him talk, saying the thing about Michelle Obama, that marred some of it. But the attendees, I didn't see, like, any fights or anything break out among them. It seemed like a bunch of military guys enjoying themselves. The live Marine band performing everyone's walkout songs was beautiful and insane. The Medal of Honor recipients, the first responders together with the fighters. I enjoyed so much of it. It was a very audacious event. And you look at it with the flyover and you go, gosh, I'd hate to be on the side of this going, ew, I don't like this.
1: Yeah.
0: Right?
1: I don't know that I did like it or didn't like it because I didn't watch it, but I'm glad to hear it hit the demo. You're the demo, MKH, if you're a UFC fight fan, and that's what matters is to hit the demo. Mary Catherine Hamm, thank you for joining me, host of the Getting Hammered podcast, Fox News contributor. Go and listen to her and Vic talk about the fight, and stay tuned. I'm coming right back.

0: Time News. I'm Keith Peters in Washington. A memorandum of understanding to be signed Friday by the United States and Iran calls for Tehran to, at minimum, dilute its enriched uranium and would waive but not permanently end sanctions on the country. That's according to U.S. officials who spoke on the condition of anonymity to read the draft language, which Iran has not released. The deal would also open up the Strait of Hormuz toll-free for 2 months. The Federal Reserve kept its key rate unchanged Wednesday, yet nearly half the central bank's policymakers said they could support a rate hike later this year, an unexpectedly aggressive outcome that would disappoint President Trump and suggest heightened concerns about persistent inflation. On Wall Street, the Dow down by 507 points. More details at srnnews.com.
1: From the Manalama Media News Center, I'm Chaz Ontai. Honolulu's new Hazard Explorer is giving Oahu residents a closer look at disaster threats. This online tool will show which areas face tsunami, flood, wildfire, or dam evacuation risks. Users will be able to enter an address or select a location on an online map. To find the site, just Google Oahu Hazard Explorer. And five dead adult coconut rhinoceros beetles were found on Maui earlier this month, marking the second time the invasive pest has been found on the island this year. Three beetles were found in two detection traps in Waikapu on June 4th, and on June 8th, two dead beetles were discovered in traps. A single dead adult was found in a detection trap at Kahului Airport on April 1st. Prior to the April detection, the invasive pest was not known to be established on Maui. Celebrate summer with Timmy T's.

0: 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Sunny with some morning showers, highs in the upper 80s.
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8: Welcome back, America. I'm Hugh Hewitt. Noah C. Rothman, senior writer for National Review, joins me. He's the author of the book Blood in Progress, and boy, is it ever timely. Noah, I must say, you're a young man. I must teach you how to promote. You're on the National Review, the editor's podcast. I listened to it today without trundling, and there's a planned terror attack by Antifa-like elements on the White House UFC event, and you don't plug your book. What's wrong with you? This is America.
9: I guess I didn't. I hadn't really thought of that. I did describe it as in my wheelhouse, if I recall.
8: Yes.
9: But yeah, it's a bit gratuitous, I suppose, to be constantly promoting your product.
8: No.
9: And yeah, I just
8: this is America.
9: Get over that psychological hurdle.
8: Yeah. This is America. We always promote. But anyway, let's do it now. Blood in Progress. If there was a book written in anticipation of an attempt to destroy the White House UFC match and bomb it and sniper people, it's not getting the play it deserves, but it's Blood in Progress. I mean, it's right out of your book.
9: It is. It's right out of my book. Nor is it getting remotely the play that, for example, the attempted terrorist attack in Los Angeles on New Year's Eve by a self-described liberation front to bomb five sites in Los Angeles, that got very little attention, too. Nor did the attacks that I write about in the book on ICE facilities, including a small-cell terrorist attack on ICE in Texas that featured some pretty sophisticated ambush tactics. It all looks the same to me. But that's because I've availed myself of the history here. And there's a concerted effort that to obscure and cultivate ignorance around left-wing violence. And I do hope Blood in Progress, A Century of Left-Wing Violence in America, helps everyone understand what exactly it is they're looking at.
8: Well, I think it's very vital. I'm being serious now. You have a theory of the case. You laid it out in Blood in Progress. And people should read it to understand what the theory of the case is, which is there's nowhere to go but violence for these people because they are against the West and they're outnumbered by 95% to 5% in America. So we're doing the weatherman thing again. Where is the media coverage on this, though, Noah? I have seen two stories on it and it was a big deal.
9: Yeah. Thwarted attacks tend not to rise to the level that thwarted attacks on the right rise to when it comes to attention from the political press. One of the theories in my book is that media and those who are beholden to legacy media outlets and sponsor them and consume their product are armed with an excuse to avoid confronting the violence in their midst and among their co-patriots. or compatriots, rather. It is that the right is uniquely violent. It is the primary threat to the domestic security of the United States, and anything else is an aberration that doesn't really deserve much scrutiny. You hear that every single time an event like this comes up. Well, it's the right that's really bad. In fact, we hear about it a lot these days because there are so many episodes of politically inspired left-wing violence. They just have a ready-made excuse to avoid confronting the problem. And I think that they're going to maintain that excuse until something really disastrous happens and our luck runs out. And we experience the kind of Hobbesian cascading cycle of retribution that I anticipate at the very end of my book. I just don't see any urgency to address this threat before a catastrophic mass casualty attack wakes us up.
8: Well, let's talk about the failure on the part of the administration. FBI Director Kash Patel put out very little details. The Washington Post did not expand upon them. Fox News expanded on them a little bit. Does the administration need to know how to promote as well as book authors do? Because if you're going to tell a story, tell the story.
9: Yeah, probably. It's incumbent on law enforcement officials, however, to maintain the air of neutrality. One of the problems that I address in this book is the perception among those who are inclined towards violence, which involves disordered thinking. But their perception is that the state is on the other side. Whether they're on the right or they're left, as long as they're politically violent, they believe that the state is arrayed against them, as they are if you're engaged in political violence of any sort. But they perceive that the other side gets a break from the state. So if law enforcement officials, including confirmed administration officials like Kash Patel, were to evince a little too much partisan zeal, that would undermine his and our cause, which is to preserve comedy in the United States. It's incumbent on us to fill in the details, but I don't want to see law enforcement officials pounding the table. That contributes to the problem.
8: All right, we got 30 seconds. The attempted kidnapping of Gretchen Whitmer. I expect that to always be the sort of baseline, because I'm not even sure that that was a plot. Someone went to jail. I can't remember the details. This was way above that, though, right? So it should get at least as much coverage as the Whitmer plot.
9: Yeah, it's hard to say the level of sophistication here. I mean, it certainly wasn't state-based, obviously, because they were using signal chats. But they were also engaged in advanced planning, including traveling to Virginia to pursue this attack. The Gretchen Whitmer kidnapping case looks a lot like classic right-wing violence, the sort of malicious in sovereign citizens-style violence that we became accustomed to in the 1980s and 1990s. What we're talking about here is very different. The use of drones, explosive-laden drones, if that's true, multiple sniper positions. This is a sophisticated military-style plot that may be borrowing from right-wing tactics.
8: I will be right back with Noah Rothman. We're talking about the president and the MOU right after this. Go get Blood and Progress during the break.
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8: Welcome back, America. Hugh Hewitt with Noah C. Rothman, one of our favorite guests. He is the author of Blood and Progress, senior writer for National Review. Almost always on the Tuesday edition of the editors from National Review, with Rich Lowry hosting as he was today. And usually, occasionally, it pops up on the commentary podcast. Noah, I watched the president's presser today. Got a touch of the senior administration official conference call. And more importantly, I read the MOU. And so I'm going to tell you where I am, and I want your comment. The MOU is a long way of saying Iran can sell oil, and we can buy oil, and no one will shoot at each other for 60 days. But we can agree to extend that if we're still talking. And so I think they're going to extend it past November. And if we haven't got a deal, we're going to go back to war. That's what I think it is. What do you think?
9: I think you may be right about after November. I think the advantages that we will sacrifice in the interim are not worth sacrificing. I think essentially this agreement compels us to abandon Operation Economic Fury, to say nothing of the blockade, which was throttling the economy and depriving the IRGC of the funds it needs to maintain cohesion in the ranks. And that also means that we're sacrificing our intention to destabilize the Islamic Republic from within. And we said as much in the MOU, but agreeing to it and then making steps in that regard are two different things. I'm not persuaded by the Republican president Donald Trump's threats to return to high-tempo combat operations. I don't think the Iranians are either. In that press conference, he articulated the logic of capitulation, which was if we pursue indefinitely the blockade and occasionally hit them with, you know, love taps as we were doing before, which is doesn't arise to the level of high-tempo combat operations, then we'll experience a global depression, and only stupid people want a global depression. So he's already articulated the rationale for not returning to combat operations of any appreciable size. And the multi-stage peace deals involving Middle Eastern terrorists tend not to progress beyond stage one. So that's one of the reasons why I was amenable to the Gaza deal, because stage one was great. It left Israel in control, a recognized control of a much bigger Gaza envelope. This one is awful. This one gives Iran everything it wants, and all it has to do is just take immediate steps to reopen the strait, but not really, because we have to, quote, take into account the need for removal of technical obstacles and the neutralization of mines by Iran. And that could mean anything. The number of obstacles that they could encounter and that would be consistent with this document are innumerable. So, yeah, I don't think this is great. And if we dare progress beyond stage one to the other stages, we're only beginning to experience the humiliations that are in store for the United States. Again, if we were to implement this as written, which I hope we do not.
8: Well, I am of the optimist school, which is we didn't give anything away. They're not getting any money. They get to sell oil. We're going back to status quo blockade. But they've got to open up the straits, and if they don't, we'll begin bombing again. In the meantime, and this is the crucial point, I write about it for tomorrow for Fox, we got to surge interceptors to our Gulf allies into Israel. We've got to go into overdrive and pass the Reconciliation 3.0 and build the defenses that we did not have enough of, Noah. So I don't mind 5 months to kind of harden our position past November. Get gas prices down for the, it's so very much like Henry Kissinger announcing peace is at hand in October of 1972. Peace did not show up on schedule after the election, and Nixon did the Christmas bombing in 1972 until the North Vietnamese changed their mind. And so I think it's what we're doing.
9: That would be a desirable scenario. Here's one that, I'm worried about. And not to give you a preview of tomorrow's morning jolt, I'm filling in for Jim Garrity, but here's what the deal is. If we progress to stage the Article 6 provision in this, which details the degree to which the United States will facilitate a $300 billion reconstruction fund, economic development fund, funded by Gulf states. Part of the problem here, and this has been something that Punchbowl has talked about, for example, is that there's a statutory requirement for the State Department to inform Congress if Iran has attacked Americans with drones over the course of 180 days. And that compels, if they have, that ensures that the IRGC will not be delisted as a foreign terrorist organization. Now, the problem here is the president can lift that if he wanted to, and Joe Biden talked about lifting it, but he wouldn't delist the IRGC. There was a big back and forth in 2022 over it. That's why the JCPOA talks collapsed in Vienna in March of 2022. The IRGC wanted to be delisted as a foreign terrorist organization, and Joe Biden would not go that far. If this fund comes to fruition, not only will the president be compelled to suspend that statute, he will be forced to delist the IRGC as a foreign terrorist organization. Why? Because private enterprise and governments cannot do visible business with the IRGC as long as it's an FTO. Article 6 will not be realized. The deal will fall. And if the deal falls, it will not be the IRGC. The IRGC will claim that it'll be President Trump's fault. And if President Trump is wedded to the deal, he will not let it collapse, and he will delist the IRGC. That's a terrifying prospect to me, but it's hard to imagine, especially because the IRGC was responsible for threats against him and his family. But I've had a lot of failures of imagination over the last couple of weeks, and I'm not going to engage in one here. It's a distinct possibility.
8: All right, my last comment. I've got my happy hat on because of what he said at the end, which is, you know, I'm not really sure I should sign this kind of deal. I'm going to let JD sign it. That way, if it works, I'll take credit. If it fails, I'll blame it on JD. I actually, in that humor, is a lot of political realism.
9: Sure. Yeah. I mean, I said on the editors yesterday that I thought it was a poison chalice for J.D. Yep. Vance, in part because he's struggled to sell this thing. It's a hard thing to sell. That's not necessarily his fault. However, it's easy to get to the right of him on this one. It's easy to say that Donald Trump was failed at the negotiating table by his capitulatory subordinates. I would have done it better. I would have realized Donald Trump's vision in a way that J.D. Vance couldn't or wouldn't. I think that's a bad political argument for him. And maybe it's not relevant 2 years from now, but there was such a long tail on the Iraq war that I find it hard to believe that there won't be a long tail on this one, too.
8: Well, the campaign begins on November, the day after the election, doesn't it? The presidential campaign begins the day after the election.
9: Informally, I suppose, you know, unless if you really believe that the vice president hasn't thought at all about his political future and is only going to begin to contemplate it after November. But, you know, the invisible primary is already upon us, lining up donors, securing, endorsements or, quiet endorsements, expected endorsements from key figures in key states like New Hampshire and Iowa. That's already begun. It will begin visibly and in earnest after the midterm elections, but it's already upon us.
8: I agree with that, and I believe, by the way, a lot of people are going to be in that race who are going to run to the right of Vice President Vance in the lane, Mark Reagan conservative. We'll see. Noah C. Rothman, author of Blood and Progress, Never Not Important in This Day and Age, because it's not a week goes by we don't have more left-wing violence. Thank you, Noah. Follow him on X at Noah C. Rothman. Follow me in the next segment of the Hugh Hewitt Show.
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8: 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But who's counting? I am. I'm always counting. And I'm always here to tell you that Relief Factor works. Every single day that I get up and get out, and with the sun coming up earlier and earlier, that's earlier and earlier for me, and I like it that way. I like to wake up and have some coffee and then get on the go, because Relief Factor leaves me feeling that it's a great, great way to start the day with exercise. Some of you folks are gym rats in the middle of the day. Some of you folks work out after your workday. That's not me. My workday ends at 6 p.m. Eastern, sometimes a little bit later than that if I've got to write something. 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Thank you, Adam. Thank you, Harley. Thank you, Dwayne. Talk to you tomorrow on the next Hugh Hewitt Show.

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8: News this hour from Town Hall. I'm Keith Peters in Washington. President Trump defended the memorandum of understanding reached by the U.S. and Iran at a press conference to close out the Group of Seven summit in France. President Trump says Iran knows the consequences for violating the agreement.
9: If they don't honor the agreement, or some things aren't even mentioned in the agreement, it's a memorandum of understanding, but we have an understanding of certain things without writing it. And if they don't honor that, we'll probably go back to bombing them until they honor it. You know, it's amazing what bombs can do.
8: The deal would also open the Strait of Hormuz toll-free for 2 months and affirm a commitment to Lebanon's territorial integrity in the face of Israel's invasion against Hezbollah. The Trump administration is locked in a battle against algae. Correspondent Ben Thomas has this report.
10: Chartreuse. It's a brilliant kind of greenish yellow.
11: But I knew they were trying to make it blue.
10: American flag blue was the goal of President Trump's $14 million renovation of the Lincoln Memorial reflecting pool. But Patrick Hicks of Florida says,
11: I think it's an impossible task, having a pool myself.
12: The water in this area is very high phosphate.
10: And fellow pool owner Dana Pace says,
12: it is prone to algae bloom.
10: Teams of National Park Service employees and contractors have been deploying chemicals and ozone nanobubbles to keep the algae in check. Ben Thomas, Washington.
8: Tropical Storm Arthur is the first of the Atlantic season and threatens the southern United States with dangerous flash flooding. The National Hurricane Center announced the storm Wednesday and said Arthur would skirt over the Gulf Coast with heavy rain through Friday. On Wall Street, the Dow down by 507 points, the NASDAQ dropped 354, the S&P 500 lower by 91. More on these stories at townhall.com.
13: From the Manalama Media News Center, I'm Chaz Ontai. The Honolulu Ocean Safety Department unveiled its new Watchtower app, which centralizes data reporting to reduce administrative workload and improve operations, including preventative actions, rescues, and emergency medical responses. Watchtower provides quick access to critical information, improved accuracy records, and reduced paper consumption to allow for easier data analysis as part of the department's larger mission to improve public service and preparedness. The FBI and DEA say agents raided a home in Mililani as part of a drug enforcement operation. Agents executed a search warrant on Tuesday morning at a property on Kuahilani Avenue. Witnesses reported loud bangs at around 6 in the morning. Then three people were detained and taken out of the home by agents. This news report is brought to you by Timothy's Sandwich Shop. Celebrate summer with Timothy's. Order sandwich platters and cookie trays and pickle buckets for your next party. Sunny today with isolated morning showers, highs in the upper 80s.
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26: 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Welcome to the program. No victocrats allowed because we've got a country to save. 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
26: 888-971-SAGE. 888-971-7243. Larry Elder, Salem News Channel. The Trump administration releases a memorandum of understanding with Iran. It has 14 points. Former VP Mike Pence says the deal smacks of appeasement. The deal extends the ceasefire for 60 days to conclude a final deal. The deal appears to restrain Israel in responding to Hezbollah in Lebanon. The deal omits Iran's missile program and its support for terror proxies. It commits a minimum of $300 billion for reconstruction and economic development. We're going to talk to Iranian-Canadian Nikki Ballou about what he thinks about this deal. Major League Baseball criticizes Christian players who wrote Bible verses on their Pride Night hats. Joy Behar explains why she is not a Republican. Comedian and my friend Tom Dreesen, who for decades was Frank Sinatra's opening act, has died at the age of 86. All of this and more, 888-971-SAGE, 888-971-7243. Yesterday, Senator Lindsey Graham, a staunch Trump ally and a proponent of the Iranian war, said, "The way Iran describes the deal is awful. The way we describe it makes sense to me. Let's look at it and see what it actually is." End of quote. As I said, this is what he said yesterday. Today, the administration released the 14-point so-called memorandum of understanding. Let's go over it. Point one. The United States of America and the Islamic Republic of Iran and their allies in the current war, by signing this MOU, declare the immediate and permanent termination of all military operations on all fronts, including Lebanon, and undertake from now on not to initiate any war or any military operation against each other, and to refrain from the threat of force against each other, and ensuring the territorial integrity and sovereignty of Lebanon. A lot of words here. That first point continues, the final deal will confirm the permanent termination of the war on all fronts, and this is important, including in Lebanon and other provisions of this paragraph. Let me pause there. By including Lebanon, it implies, anyway, that Israel will be forbidden from retaliating against Lebanon, even though Hezbollah continues to launch missiles in northern Israel. Point number two, United States of America and the Islamic Republic of Iran will undertake to respect each other's sovereignty and territorial integrity and refrain from interfering in each other's internal affairs. That seems to take off the table any use of undercover infiltration to somehow destabilize the government. By the way, we're going to talk to Iranian-Canadian Nikki Baloo, whom we talked to a number of times. He was born in Tehran, believes strongly in the war, and believes that Trump should not end military operations because he believes that at some point the Iranian regime is going to get so feeble that it will collapse and the Iranian people will take charge. We'll talk to him next hour about this. Next point. Instead of saying the United States of America and Islamic Republic of Iran each time, I'll just say we. We commit to negotiating and achieving the final deal in maximum 60 days extendable with mutual consent. Let me pause here. Do you really think, given the way Iran has behaved the last month or so when we had a ceasefire, that they'll abide by this? I don't. And if they don't, then what? Next point. Immediately upon signing of this MOU, the U.S. will begin the removal of its naval blockade and any disturbances or impediments against Iran, and will fully end the naval blockade within 30 days. During this period, the traffic of vessels will be in proportion to the numbers of pre-war traffic being restored by Iran. The U.S. further undertakes to remove its forces from the proximity of Iran within 30 days after the final deal. Again, the final deal will be concluded in a maximum of 60 days, extendable, though, with mutual consent. A lot of wiggle room there, big enough for Arnold Schwarzenegger to drive his Hummer through. Next point. Upon signing of this MOU, the Islamic Republic of Iran will make arrangements using its best efforts for the safe passage of commercial vessels with no charge for 60 days only from the Persian Gulf to the Sea of Oman and vice versa. The traffic of commercial vehicles will immediately start, and considering the need for removing the technical and military obstacles and demining by Iran, will all be instated within 30 days. Iran will conduct dialogue with Oman to define the future administration and maritime services in the Strait of Hormuz, in discussion with other Persian Gulf and oil states in line with the applicable international law and sovereign rights of coastal states of the Strait of Hormuz. A lot of language there. It sounds to me like they can begin to charge fees at some point. Next point, the U.S. undertakes with regional partners to develop a definitive mutually agreed plan with at least $300 billion for the reconstruction and economic development of the Islamic Republic of Iran. The mechanism for the implementation of this plan will be finalized as part of the final deal within 60 days. All required licenses, waivers, and permissions needed for the relevant financial transactions will be granted by the U.S. $300 billion? President Trump gave a press conference today, excerpts of which we'll play for you, and he says that the taxpayer is not on the hook for anything. But the idea that they get money at all. Next point, the U.S. undertakes to terminate all types of sanctions against Iran, including the United Nations Security Council resolutions. Next point, IAEA Board of Governors resolutions and all unilateral U.S. sanctions, primary and secondary, in an agreed-upon schedule as part of the final deal. Iran and the U.S. acknowledge the critical importance of sanctions termination, as mentioned above, and express their intention to immediately address these issues in the negotiations in order to achieve mutual agreement on them. I guess it sort of means that sanctions will be released according to the behavior of Iran, I guess. It's awfully vague. Next point. Iran affirmed that it will not procure or develop nuclear weapons. The U.S. and Iran have agreed to resolve the disposition of stockpile enriched material pursuant to a mechanism that will be mutually agreed upon in accordance with the schedule mentioned in paragraph 7, with the minimum methodology to be down blending on site under the supervision of the IAEA. I'm assuming that we're going to be part of this operation to make sure they're not cheating. This point continues. The two parties also agreed to discuss the issue of enrichment and other mutually agreed matters related to Iran's nuclear needs based on a satisfactory framework being agreed upon in the final deal. The U.S. and Iran acknowledge the critical importance of the nuclear issues above mentioned and express their intention to immediately address these issues in negotiations in order to achieve mutual agreement on them. I have no idea what even that even means. They won't get a nuclear weapon, but they've agreed to discuss the issue of enrichment based on satisfactory framework being agreed upon in the final deal. Next point, pending the final deal, the U.S. and Iran agreed to maintain the status quo. Iran will maintain the current status quo of its nuclear program, and the U.S. will not impose any new sanctions. It will not deploy additional forces in the region. The U.S. undertakes that immediately upon the signing of this memorandum of understanding and until the termination of sanctions, the Department of Treasury will issue waivers for the export of Iranian crude oil, petroleum products, and derivatives, and all associated services, including banking transactions, insurances, transportation, etc. There are 1, 2, 3, 4 more points, which I'll get to in just a second. Someone once said about Iran, they've never won a war, but they've never lost negotiation. 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
1: 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I am Larry Elder. 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Back to the MOU, Memorandum of Understanding. The U.S. undertakes to make fully available for use the frozen or restricted funds and assets of the Islamic Republic of Iran upon the implementation of this MOU. We mutually agree on procedures related to the release of these funds during negotiations. Such funds, whether retained in the original account or transferred, shall be made fully usable for payment to any ultimate beneficiary designated by the Central Bank of the Islamic Republic of Iran. The U.S. undertakes to issue all necessary licenses and authorizations accordingly. Sounds like they're getting a lot of money. Whether it was frozen or not, they're getting a lot of money. The deal continues. The U.S. and Iran agree that an exclusive mechanism will be established to monitor the successful implementation of this MOU and the future compliance of the final deal. Two more points. After signing this MOU and subject to the beginning of the implementation of paragraphs 1, 4, 5, 10, and 11 of this MOU and the continuing implementation of these measures, the U.S. and Iran will start negotiations regarding the final deal exclusively on the other paragraphs. And the last point, the final deal will be endorsed by a binding UNSC resolution. It stands for United Nations Security Council. Nothing in there about the missile program, nothing in there about support for proxies appears to be a minimum of $300 billion and freezing or unfreezing of the assets of Iran that we had frozen. Vague on monitoring, vague on who will be doing the monitoring. Here is what the president said. Number 35.
2: Country. So we'll be working on a parallel effort with the Gulf nations to address non-nuclear issues such as the conventional ballistic missiles, which we'll be talking about, and support. I mean, they have to have some because other people have some. You've got to have some. Somebody said, you shouldn't give them one. And I have guys. I like some of these guys. But I don't think they're smart. Sir, you shouldn't let them have any missile. I said, well, what am I going to do? Am I going to let Saudi Arabia have missiles, but they can't have them? Yes, sir. It doesn't work that way, you know. It doesn't work that way. And missiles aren't the problem. Missiles are, they hurt a little location, but they don't blow up the planet. So the Gulf nations will address the non-nuclear issues. We'll be talking about the ballistic missiles, and we'll talk also about the terrorist proxies that they have, that we don't want that to happen. But I want to thank our partners in both Pakistan and...
1: This was curious. He suggested that the equipment that was left in Afghanistan could be retrieved. Number 36.
2: I was even taking the tents down. But then they got in and they just left. They left all the equipment. I may get all that equipment back. Now, here's the thing. More symbolic, because it's a little old now. But we may get it all back. Afghanistan is kissing our... Do you know that?
1: Trump responded to a reporter who suggested that the deal was not enforceable. 37.
3: Bomb Iran if they don't comply, but there's nothing enforceable in the deal itself. Is that correct?
2: Doesn't have to be. I let him know. I said, look, if you don't adhere to the agreement, I don't want to do that, but we're going to bomb the hell out of you. And I don't think that they're going to veer from the agreement. What else am I going to do? Am I going to say I'm going to take you to court? Let me take you to court. Let me sue you. No, we're going to bomb the hell out of them if they violate the agreement. I don't want them to. I want them to honor the agreement. again, the straits close up. Bad things can happen. You know, in war, terrible things happen. Like you mentioned the question before about a school gets hit. Other things get hit. Bad things happen in war. War is a nasty place. I see it. I see it better than maybe anybody has ever seen it.
1: He elaborated on Iran's behavior, number 39.
4: Now final, or are you still...
2: No, it's not final. It's a memorandum of understanding. And if I don't like it, we'll go back to shooting at them, dropping bombs on their head.
4: When do you expect the word?
2: If I don't like it, if they don't behave,

0: Iranians did. They laughed at Obama and they said he's a stupid son of a... Okay, thank you very much, everybody.
1: Thank you, Brad. Thank you, Brad. Thank you, Brad.
2: He was asked, will you hold anybody in your administration accountable for the strike that killed more than 100 children on the first day of the war, number 40?
3: Administration accountable for the strike on a school that killed more than 100 children on the first day of the war?
4: No, if it was a fault, and as you know, that's under investigation. It's such a strange question to be asked at this state, because you're talking about a long time ago, but nobody did that on purpose. I guess you'd have to say about them, what about the thousands of soldiers that they blew up when they opened their car door? What about the thousands of people that were killed by Iran? No, mistakes are made. The war is nasty. But I know it's under investigation, and I could have a report for you tomorrow. Or I would ask Pete Hegseth that question, because they have it under investigation. Please.
2: We come back. General Jack Keane, the military expert, Fox News, before the deal was released, called it an absurdity if we're not the ones who are ensuring compliance. 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

0: 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Honolulu's new Hazard Explorer is giving Oahu residents a closer look at disaster threats. This online tool will show which areas face tsunami, flood, wildfire, or dam evacuation risks. Users will be able to enter an address or select a location on an online map. To find the site, just Google Oahu Hazard Explorer. And five dead adult coconut rhinoceros beetles were found on Maui earlier this month, marking the second time the invasive pest has been found on the island this year. Three beetles were found in two detection traps in Waikapu on June 4th, and on June 8th, two dead beetles were discovered in traps. A single dead adult was found in a detection trap at Kahului Airport on April 1st. Prior to the April detection, the invasive pest was not known to be established on Maui. Celebrate summer with Timmy T's. Order sandwich platters, cookie trays, and pickle buckets for your next party. Sunny with some morning showers, highs in the upper 80s.
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3: 888-971-SAG, 888-971-7243. I am Larry Elder. We are Salem News Channel. We're going to talk next hour to Nikki Ballou, the Iranian who now lives in Canada, who felt very strongly that the Iranian people at some point would rise up and topple their government. I'm pretty confident he's not going to be happy about this deal. Now, are you familiar with the Powell Doctrine? Former Secretary of State Colin Powell. He said, before we commit to using force, ask yourself 8 key questions. Let's think about that when it comes to this war against Iran. Number one, is a vital national security interest threatened? Yes. Number two, do we have a clear and attainable objective? I think yes. Have the risks and the costs been fully and frankly analyzed? I think yes. Have all other non-violent policy means been fully exhausted? Oh, yes. Is there a plausible exit strategy to avoid endless entanglement? Well, that remains to be seen because we didn't entangle. Next one. Have the consequences of U.S. action been fully considered? I certainly think so. Next one. Is the action supported by the American people? You know the answer to that. Supported by Republicans, which are only around 25% of the American people. Democrats overwhelmingly oppose it, and most independents do, which is the largest sector now of the American people. Last one. Do we have genuine, broad international support? Absolutely not. So given all of that, it was quite courageous for President Trump to start a war with Iran in the first place, given the absence of support by the American people and the absence of support by the international community. Then why did he do it? Because it was the right thing to do. Because 7 previous presidents had kicked the can down the road. And according to our intelligence, according to the admission by Iran's own negotiators, they had enough enriched uranium to make 11 nuclear bombs. Bottom line, however, is for all the people, and I understand why, very angry at what the president has done. He had him on the ropes. He let him up. He took his foot off the gas. When you consider the intense dislike for this man, and therefore the intense dislike for virtually anything he does, the lack of American support, the lack of international support, contrast that with what we've been talking about over the last several days. After the bombing of Pearl Harbor, 97% of the American people supported going to war against Japan, against Germany, against Italy. And that support did not waver for 4 years, even as the confidence in the war wavered. Support did not waver for 4 years. This war has never been popularly supported. And you have people like Senator Chris Murphy from Connecticut, number 30.
4: It does bear repeating that none of Donald Trump's objectives have been achieved, and they're not even close to being achieved. Reportedly, Iran still has 70% of their missiles after a $60 billion bombing campaign. The Ayatollah is gone, but the regime now is more radical and more capable. The regime has proved that they can take America's best shot and survive. They have proved that they can control the Strait of Hormuz.
3: Now, of course, that's outrageous. They're stronger and better positioned now than before they lost their Navy, before they lost their Air Force, before they lost two levels of leadership, before they lost their radar capacity. My point, however, is this is the level of hostility against this war. This is the level of hostility against this man. And the Iranians know this. And they watch TV. They read the New York Times. They read the LA Times. They read the polls. This is what the president was up against. And by the way, Barack Obama said that he does not believe that the presidents before the deal were going to get a deal any better than the one he got. Which is fascinating because in a moment of candor, the former president said one of his big mistakes was that during 2009, his first year, Iranian dissidents were in the streets. He did nothing. He said nothing. He took no action, let alone any kind of military action. And he said he regrets that. What was he going to do? Would he have done what Donald Trump did? Would he have bombed him? Would he have blocked the Strait of Hormuz? Are you kidding me? What, write a strongly worded letter? Now, parents and grandparents, turn on any streaming platform, open a textbook, or scroll through social media, and you'll hear the same message repeated over and over. Life is an accident. The universe has no purpose. 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
1: 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Now check this out. Former President Barack Obama, I don't think the deal's going to be any better than our own deal. You can't just bomb your way to an outcome. Number 47.
2: You spent a lot of time wrestling with the threat of a nuclear Iran. How do you think things are being handled right now there?
3: It is doubtful that any agreement that arises is going to be significantly different or a significant improvement from the deal that we had in the first place and had worked for a long stretch of time before we, the United States, pulled out of it. So I'm hopeful that bombing stops and ordinary people are no longer suffering as a consequence of the war. And then in retrospect, it's a reminder that on a lot of difficult foreign policy problems, the notion that we can just bully our way or bomb our way to solutions may sometimes seem appealing, but the fact of the matter is that taking the time to explore diplomacy and exhaust the possibilities of coming up with deals that don't solve 100% of the problem but solve 80-90% of the problem while avoiding the necessity of going to war. You'd think we would have learned that lesson by now, but it seems like every so often we have to relearn that lesson again.
1: Didn't that make you want to barf? I'm hopeful that the bombing stops. If it weren't for the bombing, we wouldn't have this deal we have. Every now and then we have to learn you can't bomb your way. We have a gun to their face, something you never did. The deal that Obama struck did not allow no-knock inspections. We had to give them a heads up. They could move whatever they wanted. It was ridiculous. Ridiculous. And this is the same guy who said after he left his presidency, he wishes he had done more when the Iranians were in the streets during his first year. Like what? You don't believe in bombing? You negotiated, did the Iran deal. What exactly would you have done? Here's what Dana Bash said to Biden's national security advisor, Jake Sullivan, in 2022. Listen to this, number 48.
4: In Iran, security officials are continuing to crack down on protesters. Former President Barack Obama was reflecting on similar protests in Iran during his presidency. That happened in 2009, and he said he regretted holding back some public support for protesters. Listen to what he said.
3: In retrospect, I think that was a mistake. Every time we see a flash, a glimmer of hope, of people longing for freedom, I think we have to point it out. We have to shine a spotlight on it. We have to express some solidarity about it.
4: Is the Biden administration doing everything you can to help the protesters in Iran?
5: We are taking a range of aggressive actions to try to support the protesters in Iran. The first thing that we're doing is trying to hold accountable those brutal officials in the Iranian regime who are cracking down on protesters, killing protesters, beating protesters. We have sanctioned the so-called morality police. We have sanctioned senior officials who have participated in the brutal crackdown and repression. We've sanctioned the communications minister who is responsible for trying to cut off the internet from Iranians communicating with one another. And then we've taken steps to try to make it easier for brave Iranians, the women and citizens of Iran standing up for their dignity, to be able to talk to one another and to be able to talk to the world. We are always looking for more things that we can do. And in fact, just this past week, I had the opportunity to meet with Iranian activists who are working from outside the country to support those who are working inside the country, to hear their ideas for additional steps the United States can take. We stand unequivocally, clearly, emphatically, and with principles and values on the side of the Iranian protesters, the women and citizens standing up for their freedom and their dignity. President Biden has spoken to this multiple times, and we will continue to do that day in, day out, just as I am doing here on your program now.
1: Oh, so Jake Sullivan, Biden's national security advisor, said, well, you know, we're going on programs like yours, Dana Bash on CNN, speaking out. She said, are you doing everything you can? We're always exploring ways to see how we can help people, and we're talking to dissidents. Not one word about bombing the hell out of them the way Trump did. So here you have Obama admitting that I wish we had done more. Fast forward to Biden's national security advisor saying, when asked, have you done everything you can, said, well, we know, more sanctions, and we're talking to other people about other options that we might have. Not one word about taking military action, which Trump did. However you feel about the deal that Trump implemented, Iran is significantly worse off now than before the deal. They have significantly less capacity to wreak havoc on the region, on Israel, and on America than they did before the bombing started. Is there something more you could have done, Jake Sullivan, Biden's security advisor? Well, we're always looking around to decide. We've toughened up sanctions. We've gone on programs like yours, Dana Bash. But Trump is now being blasted for not achieving all of his objectives. Is Iran worse off than before? Are they further away from getting a nuke than before? 888-971-SAGE. I'm Larry Elder.
6: Our nation fought and won America's religious freedom. Today, that constitutional right is being assaulted once more from within.
7: Religious liberty and rights in general were under attack. We all of a sudden became the enemy.
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1: 888-971-7243, 888-971-SAGE, Larry Elder, Salem News Channel, coming up. This is a very strange period in world history, isn't it? We have a determined, vicious, evil enemy called Iran, vowing to get a nuclear weapon, vowing to destroy Israel, America, and the West. Yet most of the world is opposing what Trump is doing. Majority of the country opposes what Trump is doing, particularly Democrats. Is there some sort of biblical implication about this? I'm going to talk to Dr. Stephen Meyer about this. He is the author of the book on which the story of everything is based. We're also going to talk to Iranian-Canadian Nikki Ballou, who felt very strongly that if Donald Trump kept the military pressure on, eventually the Iranian people would rise up and take over their country. Among those who are opposing this deal, at least it did yesterday, former Vice President Mike Pence and the military expert on Fox News, General Jack Keane. All of this and more, 888-971-SAG. Plus, a good friend of mine has died, comedian Tom Dreesen, who was for a long time the opening act for Frank Sinatra. Also, we can get it in. Joy Behar explains why she is not a Republican. And based on what she says, she ought to be a Republican. All of this and more. Mark is in L.A. Mark, always nice to hear from you.
2: Hey, Larry. So how did you like to have the embarrassing Donald Trump rambling speech from G7?
1: I didn't find it embarrassing.
2: He mumbled. He switched more subjects than you possibly could in a week. He praised himself at least where I couldn't take it anymore.
1: Mark, you should be used to that after 10 years. He's not going to change any.
2: Okay, so
1: again, look at his actions, Mark. Look at his actions. What do you think about this deal? That's the issue.
2: Oh well, Larry, I'm glad you asked that. It seems like Iran is going to get more money from being able to do their oil and from foreign governments giving them money and maybe us releasing some of their money than Obama gave them. Huh, that's pretty interesting. Of course, that won't be on your air, and that certainly would not be on the Fox air, Larry.
1: Do you think the ability to make sure they're cheating is as weak and as fragile and as frail as was the ability to make sure they didn't cheat during the Obama deal? You really think so? They've got guns at their head. Obama didn't put guns at their head.
2: Larry.
1: Yes.
2: That's 100% true. But when you come out and say two things he said in the last couple of days, the uranium is not that important. It's weak uranium. One. And second, that we might ask for China's help with the uranium.
1: We're going to have to leave it there, Mark. Mark, thank you very much for the call. The reason for this deal is because of people like you, Mark. Half the country hates this man. He was under tremendous pressure.
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3: 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Victory over setbacks. Victory over the unknown. V is for victory over giving up.
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8: News this hour from Town Hall. I'm Keith Peters in Washington. President Trump says the agreement with Iran should be signed shortly.
9: Tomorrow, maybe the next day. Think, you know, subject deals. All my whole life is all about deals. That's all I ever did is make deals. And crazy things happen with deals. I've gone into deals where it's a guarantee. No way it can not be signed. And it doesn't get signed. And I've gone into deals that you have no chance of making, and they go like nothing. So, but we're going to most likely sign a deal. They want to sign a deal.
8: A draft agreement by the United States and Iran calls for Tehran to, at a minimum, dilute its stockpile of highly enriched uranium. The deal would also waive but not permanently end sanctions on the country. It will be a very closely watched governor's race in Georgia now that the Republican candidate who will be running against the former Atlanta mayor has been chosen. Correspondent Laurel Winters reports.
10: Former Atlanta Mayor Democrat Keisha Lance Bottoms, who has very close ties to the Biden administration, will face Georgia Republican businessman Rick Jackson. She tells CNN that she would put Biden up against Trump's record any day of the week. Georgia remains one of the country's most evenly divided battleground states, with voters in rural areas predominantly voting Republican and major cities like Atlanta, where voters mostly vote for Democrats. President Trump won the state in the last election cycle. Republican Governor Brian Kemp cannot run again due to term limits. Laura Winters reporting.
8: The Federal Reserve kept its key rate unchanged Wednesday, yet nearly half the central bank's policymakers said they could support a rate hike later this year, an unexpectedly aggressive outcome that could disappoint President Trump and suggests heightened concerns about persistent inflation. On Wall Street, the Dow down by 507 points. More at townhall.com.
11: From the Mauna Loa Media News Center, I'm Chaz Ontai. The Honolulu Ocean Safety Department unveiled its new Watchtower app, which centralizes data reporting to reduce administrative workload and improve operations, including preventative actions, rescues, and emergency medical responses. Watchtower provides quick access to critical information, improved accuracy records, and reduced paper consumption to allow for easier data analysis as part of the department's larger mission to improve public service and preparedness. The FBI and DEA say agents raided a home in Mililani as part of a drug enforcement operation. Agents executed a search warrant on Tuesday morning at a property on Kuahilani Avenue. Witnesses reported loud bangs at around 6 in the morning. Then three people were detained and taken out of the home by agents. This news report is brought to you by Timothy's Sandwich Shop. Celebrate summer with Timothy's. Order sandwich platters and cookie trays and pickle buckets for your next party. Sunny today with isolated morning showers, highs in the upper 80s.
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17: This is Seth Leibson for townhall.com. A new poll from NBC reveals another low percentage of Americans who feel proud of their country. One NBC reporter put it that we are seeing a, quote, steady 21st century decline, close quote. The disappointment in these and similar results is exacerbated by the timing of our birthday as a nation, when national affections should be at their height. If only more Americans would listen to our foreign visitors. Ever since the Marquis de Lafayette, many a foreigner has come here to show and remind us of our greatness. In fact, it was another Frenchman, Alexis de Tocqueville, whose two-volume book about us in the 19th century, still taught today, gave us the best explanation of our politics and culture. Now, we're seeing reminders from soccer fans coming here, with social media posts and titles like, quote, World Cup fans embrace American culture, close quote. They're reminding us, not least, of Tom Paine's words, what we obtain too cheap, we esteem too lightly. Let us hope this sinks in. Too many here still have a lot to learn.
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22: 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Welcome to the program. 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
1: 888-971-SAGE, 888-971-7243. We will continue our discussion about the Memorandum of Understanding, a 14-point deal. We're going to talk to Iranian-Canadian Nikki Ballou later on this hour. But first, I want to return to the film that I've told you about called The Story of Everything. Extraordinary, extraordinary documentary about intelligent design and how the universe could not have been created just out of chance, out of luck. I spoke earlier with the director of the Center for Science and Culture at the Discovery Institute in Seattle, Washington. It is his book on which the film is largely based. Please welcome back to the program the author of The Return of the God Hypothesis, Dr. Stephen Meyer. Dr. Meyer, you're a rock star. You know that, don't you?
27: Well, my brother said our film is a nerdorama, so I don't think we're quite up there with all the Hollywood stars, but we did have a really good run with this in theaters, and we're very pleased. It massively exceeded expectations at the box office and with the response from people who attended, and great reviews on RottenTomatoes.com. Yes, I think yes. We're at a 92% popcorn rating, so we beat by a considerable margin Meryl Streep, who was in the theaters at the same time. So we're hanging our hat on that, even though we're a nerdorama.
1: Well, God is back, and I think people are kind of sick and tired of Meryl Streep. But it's in 600 theaters. I want to talk to you about the success and what your reaction is to the success. But first, because this is obviously top of mind, give me your thoughts on this 14-point memorandum of understanding between us and Iran.
27: Well, it's interesting that you should ask because we're a science and technology think tank. And as you and I were talking during the break, at Discovery Institute, we've been advocating an innovative proposal for a new system of missile defense that would allow us actually in this case to prevent Iranian missiles from ever exiting Iranian airspace, whether they were loaded with a nuclear or conventional warhead. It's clear Mr. Trump has initiated a military conflict and he's trying to resolve it diplomatically. And for that to work, he will have to, and I'm sure he realizes that he will have to keep continuous leverage over the Iranians in order for any deal that they sign coming out of this memorandum to have staying power. And the proposal that we're making for this innovative new system of missile defense would give the American military and the commander-in-chief, whether that be President Trump or whoever succeeds him, ultimate leverage over the Iranians because it could prevent them, again, from getting their missiles out of their airspace. It's an airborne-based missile defense system that fires new, faster intercepts and could be hosted over international waters in the Persian Gulf or along the margin of Iran and cover a wide swath of Iranian territory, preventing missiles from launching. So We've got a white paper on that at Discovery Institute, and we'll be having some articles coming out about that in the press as well. So it's a proposal that we've made to give the administration more leverage as they go forward in this negotiation.
1: Dr. Meyer, is it ready to be implemented now?
27: It will take about 18 months to build this, engineers estimate, but since the system would be hosted on drones that we already use for ISR, intelligence surveillance and reconnaissance, and because it could also be hosted on fighter jets like F-35s, the platforms are already there. The technology for building the intercepts is there. It's an engineering integration effort rather than a research and development effort. So it could be done before President Trump leaves office, and certainly I think before the Iranians would have an opportunity to reconstitute a vigorous nuclear enrichment program.
1: Well, Dr. Meyer, the deal appears to exclude support for terror proxies, as would the system that you talk about. What do we do about that? Why? What's your reaction about that being omitted, apparently, from the 14-point memorandum?
27: Well, I haven't read it yet. I've been doing other things today, so I'll have to I'll have to pass on that. But our thought with this the missile defense approach is that it gives you ultimate leverage. It's an enforcement mechanism that does not require us to rely either on verification or on trust. The famous phrase from the Reagan years, trust but verify. I think most people think we shouldn't be trusting the Iranians at all. Even if we get provisions that allow for verification, it's a big country. Many of the missiles they have are in these underground missile cities in the Zagros Mountains and elsewhere. The nice thing about the implementing a new layer of missile defense is that it allows you to enforce without depending on either verification or trust.
1: Dr. Meyer, let's tie this to our film if we can. Are we at an interesting point in the evolution of human history where we have a villain, Iran, vowing to destroy not just Israel, not just the West, but Western civilization, yet half the world doesn't seem to get it. Much of America doesn't seem to get it.
27: Yeah, I think there's a kind of ideological vacuum in the West that has allowed things like radical Islam and a renewed interest in essentially communism to take root. And I think that's a byproduct of the loss of our confidence in our Judeo-Christian history, and at an even deeper level, a loss of faith in the existence of God. So we're celebrating our 250th year anniversary this year, and fundamental to that was this core idea that the rights that we have are derived from our Creator. They are not granted by government. And so our whole system is based on a belief in a Creator who made us in His own image, and who has granted us an intrinsic dignity from which our rights flow. And if we lose that concept, then, as Edmund Burke pointed out a long time ago, you won't have a completely neutral public square. Other ideologies will fill in that vacuum. And we've been seeing that happening, not only in America, but especially in Britain and Western Europe. And so I think it's really crucial to get back to these foundational questions, realize that there's, as the founders realized, they said that there was the belief in a Creator was self-evident. I would say that it's very evident from the scientific discoveries that we've made. And when we regain that confidence in the existence of a Creator, then I think there's a great hope that our Judeo-Christian foundations and the political institutions that have flowed from those foundational beliefs will be strengthened, which is what I think we really need in the West right now, a renewed confidence in our own institutions and our own founding principles.
1: Dr. Meyer, speaking of Judeo-Christian principles, Winston Churchill spoke negatively about Islam. He called it nihilistic. What is your opinion about Islam as a religion?
27: It's a theistic faith, like Judaism and Christianity. And we've seen that it can be practiced differently. Our allies in the Gulf are, the Gulf region, of late been much more interested in doing business, and they're not taking some of the more extreme passages in the Quran literally as, something that needs to be followed as far as initiating violence. We see that the regime in Iran has taken a very different tact and has, positioned themselves at war with the West rather than as, for example, the UAE folks or others in the Gulf states wanting to do business with the West and form more of a partnership that has led to things like the Abraham Accords. So it really depends on which form of Islam you're dealing with, but certainly with the Iranians, we're dealing with a very virulent and dangerous form. And therefore, I think that's one of the reasons that they should not be trusted. And we need enforcement as well as verification to move forward in any conversations with them.
1: When I was in middle school, we learned that the universe was created because of something called the Big Bang. What does the story of everything tell us about this Big Bang theory?
27: Well, you've hit on a really central confusion that many of us have been subjected to. When people talk about the Big Bang theory, they get the sense that the scientists are saying that the Big Bang caused the origin of the universe. But the Big Bang is just an idiomatic expression for the first effect, namely that there was a creation event without naming what the cause was. And what we explore in the film is, yes, there is strong evidence that the universe had a beginning, and therefore evidence that supports the Big Bang theory. But that theory does not tell us what caused the universe to come into existence. Instead, it points to the need for some sort of cause which is non-material, something that lies outside the origin of matter, space, time, and energy. And as you begin to think about the possible candidates, the list gets very small very quickly, because any candidate cause would need to transcend our space and time. It would need to be immensely powerful. It would need to be able to act volitionally, because the universe comes into to existence very abruptly at a discrete moment of time. And I would argue it even needs to be intelligent, because we've seen from the very beginning of the universe evidence of something else, which is what physicists call the fine-tuning of the laws and constants of physics and the initial conditions of the universe. So when you add up all those different attributes, you're looking at to explain the origin of the universe, you need to postulate something like the God of the Bible, which has those attributes.
1: We're going to take a break here. To see the film, go to thestoryofeverything.film/Larry, thestoryofeverything.film/Larry. Back to Dr. Meyer in just a second. 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
0: We hold these truths to be self-evident. 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

0: 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I'm Larry Elder. 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My guest is Dr. Stephen Meyer. We continue our discussion about the film, The Story of Everything, which, again, you can see by going to thestoryofeverything.film/Larry. Doctor, what does the film say about Darwin and his survival of the fittest theory?
1: Well, we have three main acts in the film, each dealing with different discoveries that have challenged the scientific atheism, or what scholars call scientific materialism or materialistic worldview. In the third act, we deal with discoveries in modern molecular biology, discoveries about the interior workings of the cell. And one of the things we address there is the discovery that inside living cells, we not only have digital code stored in the DNA molecule, which is part of a complex information storage, transmission, and processing system, but we've also discovered little tiny miniature machines, sliding clamps, rotary engines, little turbines, little robotic walking motor proteins that tow vesicles of materials along tracks made of other proteins. We have a kind of automated factory on the interior workings of living cells. And one of the scientists that makes an appearance and is interviewed in the film is Michael Behe, who has explained that these miniature machines really defy explanation by reference to the Darwinian mechanism of natural selection acting on random variations and mutations. The Darwinian mechanism selects for, as biologists put it, functional advantage. But these miniature machines are made of multiple parts, sometimes dozens of separate parts, that are tightly functionally integrated, where in the absence of one or two of those parts will render those machines completely inoperable. They perform no function. So what Behe shows is that to build parts like that in a Darwinian way, you've got a big problem, because if you are lacking even a few parts, the system will have no function at all. And so as you're trying to build the system up in a Darwinian way, step by step by step, there's no function until the end point that would be selected by natural selection and preserved and passed on to the next generation. So there's a huge challenge to Darwinian evolution just from these molecular machines. The film also addresses the question of what's called chemical evolution, the idea, the theory that attempts to explain how you get to the first living cell from simpler non-living chemicals. And in that part of the film, we show that there's a huge impasse in that field of inquiry. And that's been most importantly created by the discovery of the information in DNA. We know that information comes from an intelligence. Bill Gates has said that DNA is like a software program, but much more complex than any we've ever devised or created. We know that software comes from a programmer. So the discovery of information at the foundation of life, the film argues, is a powerful indicator of a master programmer for life, of a designing intelligence at work in the origin and in the history of life.
0: Charles Darwin, Dr. Meyer, was a believer, was he not? Did he believe in something like a master designer?
1: Well, he really didn't. Early in his career, yes, he did, or early in his life. But he gradually lost his faith over time and confessed to being, as he put it, a hopeless muddle about metaphysics, and he was at least deeply agnostic. He made some kind of lip service at the end of The Origin of Species to a creator that was responsible for the evolutionary process. But as he neared the end of his life, it was pretty clear that he had lost any semblance of religious belief. And in fact, his strictly materialistic theory of biological origins, of evolution by natural selection, kind of led him to that conclusion, because he wanted to attribute all the creative genius of nature to that undirected, mindless process. There was really no need in his schema for a creator. But again, as I've explained, his theory, first of all, did not explain the origin of the first life. He didn't even attempt to do that. And there have been many things that have been discovered in recent years in biology that really defy explanation by the Darwinian mechanism of natural selection acting on random mutations.
0: Doctor, what is your opinion of people who call themselves agnostics? That I don't really know about how the universe was created. I don't know whether or not there's a God. And moreover, it doesn't matter, because I'm going to function my own life the way I think I should live, which is to be a good person.
1: Yeah, the problem with defining what it means to be a good person apart from, there is a problem with trying to define what it means to be a good person apart from some transcendent standard of morality above us all to which we can appeal. So if we each say we're going to do what we think is right in our own eyes, that will inevitably degrade into a kind of relativism and moral chaos in society. And one of the things that has held the West together has been the concept that there is a transcendent source of morality, that it comes from God, our creator, that the moral commands that were given to us at Sinai and articulated in the Judeo-Christian scriptures reflect God's love for human beings and his desire to see them function best, that in a sense the moral commands of the creator are things that have been given to us by God so that we function best in light of the way he designed us to work. If we lose that concept of morality and that confidence that the moral commands of the Judeo-Christian tradition are rooted in the love of God, I think we lose not only the foundation for culture, but we, in our own personal lives, can devolve into a kind of moral confusion. So agnosticism can be a very honest position for many people. To say, I don't know, is an honest answer to a deep and hard question. The focus of the film, though, is to say there's no longer need to stay in an agnostic position, that the evidence for God is very powerful, very compelling, and it's coming about

0: our brief time on Earth, there's no possibility of ultimate meaning for human life. And many young people in particular sense that. I did as a young person. It plunged me into a kind of existential psychological crisis as a teenager. But many young people sense that there is no ultimate purpose to their lives or existence. But the evidence that we have that there was a personal creator puts the whole question of personal meaning and the possibility of an afterlife back on the table. And so I think that's one of the reasons that a number of people who have watched the film, we've got a lot of testimonials to this effect, have been deeply moved by it at a personal level, even in some cases moved to tears as they sense that if the message of the film is correct, there is hope for ultimate personal meaning and indeed even an afterlife.
1: Well, it is an extraordinarily powerful documentary. It's also very entertaining. And I'm just astounded by the reaction. As I said to you at the beginning of our interview, Dr. Meyer, God is back. The story of everything.film/Larry, the story of everything.film/Larry. Dr. Meyer, thank you so very much for taking the time.
0: Hey, thanks for the great conversation. I appreciate it.
1: Got it.

0: With SRN News, I'm Keith Peters in Washington. Tropical Storm Arthur is the first of the Atlantic season and threatens the southern United States with dangerous flash flooding. The National Hurricane Center announced the storm Wednesday and said Arthur would skirt over the Gulf Coast with heavy rain through Friday. An agreement to end the war between the United States and Iran calls for Tehran to dilute its stockpile of highly enriched uranium and would waive sanctions on the country immediately, allowing Iran to sell its oil freely in a major concession from Washington, that according to language released by both countries on Wednesday. The agreement would also open the Strait of Hormuz toll-free for 2 months and affirm a commitment to Lebanon's territorial integrity. On Wall Street, the Dow down by 507 points, the S&P lower by 91. More at srnnews.com.
1: From the Mauna Media News Center, I'm Chaz Ontai. Honolulu's new Hazard Explorer is giving Oahu residents a closer look at disaster threats. This online tool will show which areas face tsunami, flood, wildfire, or dam evacuation risks. Users will be able to enter an address or select a location on an online map. To find the site, just Google Oahu Hazard Explorer. And 5 dead adult coconut rhinoceros beetles were found on Maui earlier this month, marking the second time the invasive pest has been found on the island this year. 3 beetles were found in 2 detection traps in Waikapu on June 4th, and on June 8th, 2 dead beetles were discovered in traps. A single dead adult was found in a detection trap at Kahului Airport on April 1st. Prior to the April detection, the invasive pest was not known to be established on Maui. Celebrate summer with Timmy T's. 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Sunny with some morning showers, highs in the upper 80s.
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0: 888-971-SAGE, 888-971-7243. Larry Elder, Salem News Channel. We, of course, have been talking about the Iran deal. I guess it's a deal for a deal, the 60 days before it's final. And we've been talking for a long time with a man who was born in Iran, now lives in Canada, Nikki Belu. He is now back. Nikki, thank you very much for taking the time. So, Nikki, what are your thoughts about this memorandum of understanding, 14 points?
1: Larry, like you said, I was born in Iran, and I know these folks that have been occupying my country and repressing my people for the last 47 years. They're not to be trusted. And quite frankly, their strategy right now is they're going to wait Trump out. They know that Trump only has a couple more years in office. And they know that other presidents have not had any sort of fortitude when it comes to dealing with them. They're going to say what they need to say. They're going to do what they need to do. And they're going to wait this man out. They're going to ride out this storm. And as soon as he's gone, they're going to go back to their old tricks. They're going to start trying to develop nuclear weapons again. They're going to start funding terrorist plots. Well, because remember, they call the Velayat Fari, which basically means that they want a one-world Islamist government, and they intend to overthrow Western civilization in order to do that. They've actually been at war with the United States and the Western world ever since they came into power. And Trump was the first one to say, okay, wait a minute, I'm going to do something about this. But because of all the political pressure on him, because unfortunately he didn't take the time to have fireside chats with the American people and explain why it was necessary to stay the course and overthrow the regime. People have turned against the war, and he needed to do something, politically speaking, to make sure that he didn't lose the midterms badly. Because if he loses the midterms badly, the Democrats are going to go try to impeach him, try to get him out of office and destroy him. He doesn't want that to happen. I understand that. But unfortunately, the short-term necessity could potentially turn into something horrible long-term. And for the people of Iran, Larry, this is terrible. Because he told them help is on the way, and obviously right now help really isn't on the way, and the repression is going to continue. They just executed two more innocent Iranians in the last 48 hours.
0: The last time we talked, Nikki, you were pretty confident that the people of Iran would rise up and take power. That has not happened. Why hasn't it happened?
1: No. Bottom line, Larry, because they need a bit of help. They need weapons. They need a way to shoot back, because the Islamic regime imported these militias from Lebanon, from Iraq, and from Pakistan that are non-Iranians to basically shoot people in the streets if they started to protest. And you can't fight guns with nothing, right? Because you're just going to see the people get killed. And you recall back in January 8th and 9th, the regime killed almost 100,000 Iranians in 2 days when they rose up. They need help. In my opinion, what they need is they need a bunch of arms so that they can take the streets against this regime. Mm-hmm. Without it, they can't win.
0: Nikki, last hour I was talking about the Powell Doctrine, the doctrine that was promulgated by Colin Powell, the former Secretary of State. And one of his principles was, yes, you don't go to war unless there's overwhelming public support. This war has been opposed by most of the country from the beginning, and the opposition, yep, has only increased. So, yep, when you say that Donald Trump did not take the time to have fireside chats, I agree with you. I think he should have done everything he could to inform the American people how close Iran was to getting a nuke, the horrible things Iran has done in the last 47 years. Many Americans either have forgotten or don't know. But I'm not even sure that would have worked, given the abject hatred that at least half this country has for this man.
1: You know, you may be right, but we'll never know. And I can tell you this. If there's any other situation where the United States is going to need to invest its blood and its treasure to get an outcome, the President of the United States owes it to the success of his endeavors to sit down and have those conversations with the American people. And honestly, it's my belief that if he had had a series of these chats with the American people, starting on February 28th, he wouldn't have seen the loss of support, and he would have had at least half the country supporting him. And that may have been enough for him to be able to continue, stay the course, get some weapons to the Iranian people, and keep bombing the crap out of the IRGC until they could overthrow it. But at this point, we're never going to know. God is good. I believe God has a plan. It's not my plan. It's not your plan. And I believe he doesn't want this evil Nazi-like regime to last too much longer. But how long it's going to last, when it's going to be overthrown, right now is anybody's guess.
0: We're going to take a break. When I come back, I want to ask Nikki about the omission of the missiles program, the omission of support for terror proxies, and what does he think will happen to the Iranian people after this deal is done. Back to Nikki Ballou in just a second. 888-971-SAGE. Do not leave town.

0: Parents and grandparents, turn on any streaming platform, open a textbook, or scroll through social media, and you'll hear the same message repeated over and over. Life is an accident. 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But that's not education. 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That's why The Story of Everything was produced. 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

0: 888-971-SAGE, 888-971-7243, Larry Elder, Salem News Channel. We resume our discussion with Nikki Ballou, who is from Iran, now lives in Canada. Nikki, isn't it likely that over the course of this next 30 days that Iran is going to violate this deal, so ultimately it's not going to happen anyway? We're going to go back to bombing?
1: I think it's very likely that they're going to violate this deal. Mm-hmm. But what happens when they violate the deal, we'll have to see, because they violated the red lines that Trump has drawn for them repeatedly over the last couple of months. And he hasn't gone back to bombing them. I think President Trump right now wants to declare victory and go home. And for him, that means saying, hey, I did enough to make sure Iran's not going to get a nuclear weapon. And I think that's true, at least for the balance of his presidency. And he's going to be able to say, look, this war wasn't a forever war. We were in and out in under 3 months, and we attained all our objectives. He's going to say that. And he's going to say America's safe right now. And I think as far as it goes, that's true. But what isn't true is that these folks are never going to give up their ambitions to create a one-world Islamist caliphate. They're never going to give up their ambitions to obtain nuclear weapons. And they're going to, if they're able to attain nuclear weapons or other weapons of mass destruction, use them against the West. They're going to try to use them against Israel. I think they're going to have a hard time doing that because Israel actually does a pretty good job of defending itself. Mm-hmm. But they're going to be able to use it in Western Europe, and they're going to try to use those weapons in the United States. In the post-Trump era, if this regime stays in place, all of that becomes all too real, my friend.
0: Nikki, is it possible Trump is thinking, okay, I bombed the crap out of them. Their Navy is at the bottom of the ocean. Their Air Force has been destroyed. Their air defense ability has been completely degraded, if not eliminated. Two levels of leadership have been killed. And these guys still won't go. I can keep bombing and keep bombing, and at some point I'm going to hurt the very people that I want to rise up and take over the government. Do you think maybe that was part of his thinking?
1: I do. Like I said, all of the things that went into the calculation of making this decision make sense from Donald Trump's position. And if I were in his shoes, looking at the midterms coming up and thinking, I've got to do something to make sure that the Republican Party holds the House and the Senate, or even if they don't hold it, they stay close, so that the Democrats can't go crazy and stymie me and try to come after me and my family, that all makes sense. I'm just telling you, from the point of view of history, the post-Trump era and his legacy, it doesn't make as much sense, because he had a chance to get rid of these bastards, and he decided for political calculations not to fully make that happen. And I think history will judge that as a mistake in the long run.
0: Nikki, how close was he to, as you put it, getting rid of these bastards?
1: I think it would have taken maybe a month or two more of continuing to bomb the IRGC. I think it would have taken a plan to get weapons into the hands of the Iranian people, like significant amount of weapons. And I think it would have taken coordinating with Israel to attack the militias that were brought in by the mullahs from places like Lebanon, Iraq, and Pakistan, and wiping those people out. I think if all of that had happened, the Iranian people would have a chance to rise up, and then they'd be able to overthrow these bastards.
0: But
1: if they...
0: Go ahead, Nikki.
1: If they get their hands on money and they can start to rebuild, it's going to be a long time before an opportunity like this presents itself again.
0: That was my next question. This memorandum of understanding seemed to suggest a minimum of $300 billion to the Iranians, not out of American taxpayers, but some sort of fund that I guess the Gulf states are going to put together. What's your understanding about that, and why are we doing this? Have I lost Nikki?
1: But it is going to be funded by the Gulf states, as you said. And I think the thinking is that he's going to be able to bribe these guys into good behavior. I just think that thinking is misguided and wrong.
0: Nikki, what happens to the Iranian people day after tomorrow? Now what?
1: They're going to be repressed even harder by the mullahs. The people that stood up are going to be found and harassed, and many of them will be disappeared or executed. And the message to them is, don't you dare rise up against us or else. but the spirit of the Iranian people is strong. The spirit of Iran is that of unity, love, harmony, family, and freedom. And at some point, they're going to find a way to overthrow these guys. I just don't know what that some point's going to be after this, and I don't know how it'll happen. Now, there is a possibility that maybe Trump is waiting till the midterms are over, and then he's going to say, all bets are off, I'm going to crush these guys. That's entirely possible.
0: Mm-hmm.
1: But right now, it's not looking good.
0: We only have 1 minute left. The assertion that two tiers of leadership have been killed and now there's a third tier and they're more reasonable to deal with. When you hear that kind of language from President Trump, what's your reaction?
1: Yeah, he has killed two tiers of high-level leadership. However, the people that are members of the IRGC, these are fanatics. These are the worst of the worst of the Islamists. They're the true believers. I don't think they're more reasonable. I just think they've taken a look around them and said, hey, if we overtly come against this guy, he's going to wipe us out. Let's not do that. Let's bide our time. Americans don't have the fortitude to see something like this through. All we got to do is wait this guy out. That's what the cartels in Mexico said. You know, they want to wait Trump out because they know that whoever comes after him isn't going to be somebody who's ready to go wipe them out. So they're going to act nice, play nice, be a little bit more reasonable. And they know that Trump wants to make a deal. And then once Trump is out of office, they're going to come back with full vehemence against the West.
0: Nikki, we're going to take a break. 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
2: 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But here's what they don't tell you. 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That's why everyone calls Big Lou the 50 to 60-year-old not-so-perfect candidate. 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

0: 888-971-SAGE, 888-971-7243. Larry Elder, Sterling News Channel. My guest is Nikki Ballou. Our last few minutes. Nikki, a lot of people I respect have criticized this deal. General Jack Keane is the military expert they use on Fox. He trashed it, called it an absurdity. Mike Pence, yep, the vice president, essentially likened it to a deal that Neville Chamberlain did with Hitler. Ben Shapiro has trashed it. Andy McCarthy, very thoughtful guy on Fox News, has basically called it a retreat. A lot of people are saying that to President Trump. What do you think his reaction is to all of this criticism?
1: You know, the President Trump doesn't like being criticized, and he's not going to take it well. If you want to make a difference with President Trump, you can't come up from a place of criticizing him or his work. If I were advising Trump, here's what I would do. I would tell the president, Mr. President, in the 1980s, when Ronald Reagan was president, he had William Casey, who was a director of the CIA, direct an effort to arm the Mujahideen fighters in Afghanistan with Stinger missiles so that they could fight the Soviets and shoot down those Hind helicopters that were wreaking havoc on the Afghan population. And this was something that was done out of the glare of the headlines. And I'd say, Mr. President, sign a secret memorandum, give it to DCI John Ratliff, and say, DCI Ratliff, you are hereby directed to find groups within Iran that you can arm with the express purpose of overthrowing this regime, because we do not believe that they can be trusted, but we cannot come out and say so. We've got to sell the deal to the world and to the public because it's important for the global economy, and it's important for us politically, frankly. But our job's got to be to overthrow these guys. And as soon as the midterms are over, you take away that fig leaf and you become a little more overt and you say, hey, these guys have been breaking the deal left, right, and center, and I'm sure there'll be a gazillion examples of that. You know what? They can't be trusted. We have to take action right now. Otherwise, they're going to do something, especially as soon as I'm out of office. And I'd tell them, start having these fireside chats with the American people and say, folks, listen, in 1978, under the presidency of a Democrat, Jimmy Carter, our most stalwart ally in the Middle East, the Shah of Iran, was thrown to the wolves because he had this insane idea that he could have a religious belt to oppose Soviet expansionism. And instead, the mullahs who he supported decided they were going to take our people hostage, and they've been at war with us ever since. And the people of Iran have been in an open-air prison. This is something that was caused by an American president. So now it's time for another American president to help these people be free and to stop these people that have been oppressing the good people of Iran from ever being able to hurt us, because they will lie, cheat, and steal. They'll say anything, but they're not prepared to follow through on it, and we can't trust them.
0: Nikki,
1: Nikki, just
0: 20 seconds left. He took boots on the ground off the table out of the gate.
1: Yep.
0: Why have you?
1: Because, listen, if the regime is overthrown and someone's installed
0: 5 seconds.
1: By the American people, the Iranian people will never give them legitimacy. You've got to have the Iranian people overthrow these people at the end of
0: Nikki,
1: the day.
0: Nikki Ballou, thank you very much for taking the time. God bless.
1: You too. Thank you. Bye-bye.
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7: News this hour from Town Hall. I'm Keith Peters in Washington. Forecasters are keeping a watch on the first Atlantic tropical storm of the season, Arthur, as it moves through parts of Texas and Louisiana. National Hurricane Center forecaster Dan Brown says Tropical Storm Arthur will likely affect parts of the southeastern United States.
8: Most of the heavy rainfall is going to be across Louisiana and then parts of southern Mississippi and Alabama. And then as we move through the latter part of the week, there still is going to be a risk for heavy rainfall across parts of the southeast as kind of the residual moisture from the system remains over that area.
7: Officials urged millions of people along the Gulf Coast to take the storm seriously amid warnings that the storm could dump dangerous amounts of rain in some areas. In Louisiana and Mississippi, some communities set up locations for residents to collect sandbags and clear debris from drainage systems. Germany and Poland are signing a new defense deal as the balance of power in Europe shifts.
9: The new defense agreement puts aside Germany and Poland's complicated pasts to strengthen European military cooperation at a time of heightened tension with Russia and growing uncertainty over US engagement in Europe. Germany's seeking partners as it moves to revitalize its military, the Bundeswehr, after decades of neglect, with ambitions to build the strongest conventional army on NATO's European side, an effort that could make it a central pillar of European defense in the years ahead, while Poland's importance as a logistic hub for Ukraine, alongside its growing economy and heavy defense investment, has made it a compelling partner for Germany and other core European countries. I'm Charles Ledesma.
7: On Wall Street, the Dow down by 507 points, the Nasdaq dropping 354, with the S&P 500 lower by 91, oil around $76 a barrel. More at Town Hall.
10: From the Mauna Loa Media News Center, I'm Chaz Ontai. The Honolulu Ocean Safety Department unveiled its new Watchtower app, which centralizes data reporting to reduce administrative workload and improve operations, including preventative actions, rescues, and emergency medical responses. Watchtower provides quick access to critical information, improved accuracy of records, and reduced paper consumption to allow for easier data analysis as part of the department's larger mission to improve public service and preparedness. The FBI and DEA say agents raided a home in Mililani as part of a drug enforcement operation. Agents executed a search warrant on Tuesday morning at a property on Kuahilani Avenue. Witnesses reported loud bangs at around 6 in the morning. Then three people were detained and taken out of the home by agents. This news report has been brought to you by Timothy's Sandwich Shop. Celebrate summer with Timothy's. 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Sunny today with isolated morning showers, highs in the upper 80s.
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